0: incidents, except they won't be calling it artificial intelligence, but super intelligence.
1: It's a much more accurate name, because when you say the other, it means it's fake. Artificial means it's fake, and it's not fake.
0: Now, SI or AI will be the main focus, at least it is set to be, when President Trump and President Xi meet again in November.
2: Fox's Alexandria Hoff at the White House. Pope Leo XIV given a big welcome during his trip to France, an estimated 500,000 people filling the Place of Harmony in Paris. Fox's Lauren Green was there.
3: The unstated theme of this trip is renewal. This morning, the Pope visited a small social service agency named after Sudanese convert Saint Josephine Bakita, and later a musical welcome at the Catholic Institute of Paris to meet new Catholics. Nearly 80,000 young people gave the Pope a rock star welcome. A real-time proof that Catholicism is growing among young adults as the dazzling show embraced the imagery of France's most well-known young saints like the 15th century Joan of Arc. With the title of the pilgrimage that the world may have life, Leo, the first American pope, is stressing controlling artificial intelligence and of upholding the value of human life from conception to the grave, a theme directed at the country's politically liberal bent where assisted suicide is now law.
2: And again, Fox's Lauren Green in France. Pope Leo said to hold a mass at the Lord's Shrine tomorrow on Sunday. I'm Paul Stevens, and this is Fox News.
4: The weather forecast for this weekend along Humboldt Bay has mostly sunny skies the entirety of the weekend. High temperature throughout the weekend will be in the mid-60s, about 64, 65 degrees or so. And there'll be a 5 to 8 mile per hour wind blowing also consistently throughout the weekend. You can expect clouds to roll in for the overnight and there to be fog also, and that includes even Sunday going into Monday, but you can expect each day for there to be sunshine and a couple clouds. That is a look at the weather here on the North Coast for the weekend.
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9: Like about Lyft. Have you ever taken Uber? How does Uber compare to Lyft?
10: Why are you talking? I said no talking in the app, and now you're just giving me the third degree here.
9: But once every 6 weeks, Lyft CEO David Risher logs into the driver app and spends the entire day picking up strangers.
10: Oh, that's right. You know what? That's a hands-on CEO. I like that.
9: I like that, too. His line, I drive to learn, not to earn. Okay. What would you say if you knew that the driver was the CEO?
10: How come when I got into most of your cars, they have an odor?
9: Oh, my gosh. Don't even get me started. 15 different air fresheners.
10: Oh, I got in one, and you know what? This is a true story, so Lyft, you can come after me. I got in one at a dealership on Bell Road. It had to take me all the way behind South Mountain to Ahwatukee. We're talking a 50-minute drive. Two exits later, I said, pull over. I got to get out. It was a mix of BO and cigarettes. I could not do it.
9: Okay. What if it was BO cigarettes and the Pine air freshener?
10: It wouldn't have helped. It was so bad. And I told, and she's like, why do you want me to cancel? I said, because it stinks in here and I've got to get out. And she didn't say anything. She just pulled off the freeway and let me out at a QT.
9: Now, wait until you hear what he did before Lyft. He walked out on one of the richest men in the world. And I was actually like, yes. And before we get to all of that, let me tell you, I've tried a lot of antivirus software over the years. 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So get this. The CEO, now the CEO of Lyft, David Reusser, back in 1997, he quit Microsoft, even though Bill Gates said, please don't go. Please don't go. I mean, that's something that he and I agree on.
10: You don't want to work with Bill Gates either?
9: No, I think it has something to do with Jeffrey Epstein, his ex-wife.
10: All right.
9: All the problems that he's had there.
10: Sure, I guess there's that
9: then
10: stuff.
9: Then he went to work for a tiny little online bookstore called Amazon.
10: Oh.
9: He was employee number 37. He helped grow it from $15 million in sales to $4
10: billion. Oh, that's pretty good resume.
9: Jeff Bezos has a permanent thank you to him on the Amazon.com website. When Lyft asked him to be the CEO, he actually said to the board of directors, just hang up the phone.
10: Why?
9: I'm just not interested. I don't want the gig.
10: But he ended up doing it.
9: That's it. The backseat chats actually changed things. I read about this, I think, in Fast Company. A writer named Ann told him about surge pricing that made her commute impossible to budget. So now there's price lock. Another writer said that just showing up 1 minute late could cost him his job. So then he put stricter times on when the drivers actually have to show up. I mean, this is a CEO who actually uses his own product. Just imagine if the cable company guy tried that.
10: Well, remember the CEO, I think it was Burger King or one of the fast food places, tried to do a video of him eating a burger, and it looked like he had never held meat in between a bun and his hands.
9: I never saw that.
10: Oh, I got to find it and show it to you. It's so robotic and mechanical that it turned on him.
9: Oh, really?
10: He doesn't know enough about his product.
9: No, because he can't eat a burger?
10: No.
9: No.
10: But this guy's living it.
9: Yeah, that's it. Lyft. That's it. And on that happy note, welcome, ladies and gentlemen. It's called the Kim Komando Show because, after all, I am your digital goddess and is the nation's largest, let's say the best, the awesomest, the most entertaining. What other words can we use?
10: You blonde.
9: You bald.
10: That's it. You blonde, you bald. It's the new name of the show.
9: Yes, that's Andrew Babinski. And a salute goes out to all of our men and women in uniform listening on the American Forces Network, and also everybody who's on all of our close to 450 stations throughout the country. And the line is open at 844-COMMANDO, by the way. That's 844-KOMANDO. All right, we've heard all the horror stories about the data centers, how property values decrease, they guzzle a lot of water, they eat a lot of power, you have to listen to the hum all night. So I did something that was really interesting, is that I went and parked outside the QTS data center near Phoenix Sky Harbor Airport.
10: Okay.
9: And it was hot, but I did it for the show.
10: And now that's going to be in a loud, I mean, you're right next to an airport. And it's industrial everywhere. It's super busy.
9: The only thing I heard were planes.
10: Okay, really?
9: It wasn't that bad. It's 80 acres, 5 giant buildings, 1 million square feet, 17 football fields of computers. This is humongous.
10: Is this the one that only has like 15 employees too?
9: They say maybe close to 40.
10: Okay.
9: But still.
10: That's nothing for 5 buildings.
9: That's nothing. They fill the cooling system once, 3.1 million gallons. It recirculates like the coolant in your car. So they're not using a lot of water to keep All the AI computers, cool. Now, they did get in hot water in Georgia for using way more than it disclosed during construction. So the building phase is something to watch. So if you're freaking out because there's a data center coming near you, I don't know if you necessarily have to do that. Because if they're using today's building standards, it might just be okay.
10: Okay.
9: Now, would you be concerned if there was a data center coming up near you?
10: The only reason why I would be concerned is because everyone else has preconceived notions about it. You know, like, I used to live near an airport, like 4 blocks away. And I went to refinance and I had to get an inspection done in the house for a refinance because I was in a danger zone because I was so close to an airport. Oh. And I think it's the same thing. Someone buying a house may go, oh, there's a data center 3 miles away. We're not interested.
9: That's true.
10: That's the only concern I'd really have.
9: The IRS, don't you love the IRS? I love the IRS. God,
10: they're the best people on planet Earth.
9: I'm just going to preface this whole story about how much I love the Internal Revenue Service.
10: You know what I love about them the most? How much they don't want to audit people. Like, they just don't even want to do it.
9: Mm-mm, not at all. During 2022, the IRS had 10 AI projects. Last year, 126. 65 are so sensitive, the IRS won't say what they do. But they are saying that they have new auditors that never sleep, never take lunch, never ask why.
10: This is not good.
9: It's artificial intelligence. Right.
10: This is bad for us.
9: And so it's going to be tripping the alarm. Say you claim a deduction way bigger than last year's, or you left off a 1099 client already sent into the IRS. It's going to start connecting all the dots.
10: I don't like that.
9: Mm-mm.
10: Not because I commit tax fraud, but because I do my own taxes and I'm also lazy. And that is a bad combination.
9: It is a very bad combination. I don't think you should be doing your taxes yourself anymore.
10: Why?
9: Because I just think it's a bad idea.
10: Can I tell you the difference? I paid a guy $184 to do my taxes. I owed $4,000. I did it myself. I got back $11,000.
9: And he loves the IRS.
10: I love them.
9: You have to ask your accountant one question. This is brand new. Are you putting my info into an AI tool?
10: And?
9: If your accountant says yes, they need a signed permission slip first. There's a form number called 7216. Of course, there's a form number.
10: The good old 7216.
9: Yes. What do you think is scarier, a human auditor or an AI one?
10: AI, absolutely. Humans get tired. Humans want to check out early on Friday. Humans make the same mistakes we make when we're doing our taxes. AI is going to be way more diligent.
9: I remember in my early 20s, I got audited.
10: And?
9: And I went to a tax accountant. I'm like, I don't know why I got audited. And he said, did you file your taxes? And I'm like, do I have to do that every year?
10: Do you remember? We had a coworker here. I don't want to throw him under the bus, but you know what I'm talking about?
9: No.
10: He worked here a long time.
9: Yes.
10: Okay. So he and I were out. We did a night show together as well. And we were outside in the parking lot just killing time. And I said, did you do your taxes yet? And he's like, oh, no, I don't do taxes. And I was like, what? He's like, yeah, I'm not worried about getting the refund. It's probably small anyway. Or I said, no, you have to file every year. And he was like, you're kidding me. He did not know. And he did. He went and filed 7 years of back taxes that year.
9: You know what? I was in my early 20s. I really did not know that you had to file every year. And so the tax accountant who represented me, I said, so how'd it go? And he said, I used the blonde defense.
10: Did it work?
9: Yes.
10: Yay!
9: Let's see. Owners of newer Tableau DVRs, you might want to start paying attention because ads are popping up at random times inside antenna TV recordings in the Apple TV app. You know, they always figure out a way for that.
10: Sure. They sneak it in wherever they can.
9: Roku and Fire TV folks haven't been reporting it yet, but Fast Forward still works, but Tableau has some splaining to do.
10: We only had it happen one time, but we own a Roku in the bedroom TV, and we turned it on, and there was an ad before the home screen
9: appeared.
10: Yeah,
9: that's happening now.
10: But it only has happened one time.
9: Well, they were just testing.
10: Yeah. See how mad we got?
9: Yes.
10: How hard we pressed the buttons after we were forced to watch it?
9: So Barry's wearing an Aura ring now.
10: Okay.
9: Because he said it's better for him to wear his Apple Watch. So he's wearing his Aura ring with his Apple Watch.
10: Are they arguing with each other?
9: Period. But the numbers are wild. They're going public. Whenever a company goes public, you start really seeing what's happening behind the scenes. They're going to go public at $44 a share, $15.6 billion valuation. But the numbers are the wild ones. They sold 3.6 million rings last year.
10: Okay, but are they making their money on the back end, selling all this information to health insurance companies and all that jazz?
9: 5 million paying subscriptions. They're okay. selling. I don't know if they're selling the data. Revenue's up 74%, $1.21 billion. Wow, that's a lot. The ring is $400, and the subscription is $5 a month.
10: I don't believe it's a lasting thing. I think it's a little fatty and trendy.
9: They say that people get hooked on the sleep tracking.
10: Yeah, but people got hooked on what's that? Was that exercise equipment that everybody had to
9: Peloton?
10: Have? Yeah, and now nobody uses Peloton.
9: Okay. I'm on my Peloton 3 or 4 times a week.
10: Okay, you're one person.
9: Okay, and I have a tread.
10: Yeah.
9: And I have the little bicycle.
10: Sure. But everyone, you know how many Pelotons right now are on Facebook Marketplace?
9: Tons.
10: The rest of them.
9: Yeah, that's probably true. That's probably true. Okay, do you remember Rock'em Sock'em Robots?
10: Of course.
9: Okay, somebody just played it for real. Now, I did not see, tell me about the fight, because I didn't really see it.
10: I only saw a quick clip of it, and it was the guy hitting the robot, and the robot kind of like stumbling backwards, and then the robot beating the crap out of the guy.
9: Oh, really?
10: Yeah.
9: Now, the guy, I guess, is really popular. TikTok star Frankie LaPenna.
10: Of course, we all know Frankie. What's up, Frank? Never heard of him.
9: I never heard of him either. He climbed into the cage with a 6-foot robot voluntarily. Don't make fun of me the way I said robot.
10: Okay.
9: Because he always does. He thinks that I say robot.
10: Play the tape back, please. She just said robot. He got into the cage with the robot.
9: Robot.
10: Yes.
9: The robot.
10: Kick the butt.
9: Here,
10: of a robot.
9: Take a listen.
11: For the first time in history, a human faces off against a 6-foot tall robot.
12: Dude, I'm scared for you.
9: Okay. Frankie landed a few punches.
10: Mm-hmm.
9: That's what you said. The robot went to work after mm-hmm. that. And one sent Frankie flying across the cage.
10: Yeah.
9: Did he get hurt?
10: Yeah, he got beat. I don't know if he got hurt.
9: Now, the robot had a human behind the scenes.
10: Controlling it.
9: Yes.
10: But it was still, you can't hurt a robot. You have to break a robot, but you can't hurt it. It's not going to slow down. It's not going to get tired. It's not going to be like, oh, this is round 5. I need to simulate exhaustion. It's just going to keep going. This is like having a food eating competition with your garbage disposal. You're going to lose every time.
9: Imagine that on Coney Island.
10: Yes, just hot dogs being stuck down. Take that, Joey Chestnut.
9: You know, I asked my personal trainer if I could start boxing.
10: Did you?
9: And he said, knock yourself out.
10: Ba-dum-bum.
9: Hey, coming up, we're going to talk about the do's and don'ts of job applications, how AI can help you create the ultimate profile picture. And guess what's here? You're going to be excited, Andrew. Fat Bear Week.
10: I love Fat Bear Week.
9: And let me tell you, I hate computers. I do. They stop working without any warning. I mean, at least with a rogue employee, there's signs. You know, they get disinterested in everything that's going on. Okay. But with your computer and the hard drive, you don't get any sign. It's not like it raises a little hand and says, hey, by the way, I'm going to wipe everything out in just a few minutes. And so that's where I want you to start thinking about things. Where are all the kids' baby photos, your tax records, say 20 years of memories? If your answer is on my computer, we need to talk. Hard drives crash every single day. So do coffee cups and fires and floods. And that delete button you hit just a second too fast. And all of this is completely preventable. 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
9: 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Shall we take some phone calls?
10: That's what we're here for.
9: Jan in Phoenix, Arizona. Hello there, Jan.
15: Hi, Kim.
9: Welcome aboard.
15: Thank you. Thank you for having me.
9: So what's going on?
15: Well, I am considering getting a self-driving car. My children think I might be ready to have a little help. I'm hesitant, but I want to know what you think about the little Tesla that can take me where I want to go.
9: So instead of you driving around everywhere, you just hop in your Tesla?
15: Right.
9: And
15: I guess I tell it where to go.
9: Mm-hmm. You could do that with an app. And so you just want to sit back and not do anything?
15: Yes.
9: Well, here's the deal. What do you think my answer is going to be, Andrew?
10: She's terrified of self-driving cars, so she's going to tell you absolutely not. Don't trust it. It's not safe.
9: Because it's full self-driving, but you still have to watch the road.
10: Yep.
9: You still have to be ready to take over.
10: Mm-hmm.
9: It's not going to necessarily drive for you.
10: Well, hold on there. What do you mean it's not going to necessarily? When I'm in Vegas, every single time I need an Uber or a Lyft, a self-driving Tesla shows up. And I think it's my opinion, it's completely safe. And the driver is not doing anything.
9: Okay, maybe I still have PTSD from owning a Tesla.
10: It's possible.
9: And I almost died.
10: Okay. It veered off the road when you were testing the self-driver, right?
9: Yes, and then it blew through a stop sign.
10: Right.
9: It almost hit somebody in a motorcycle.
10: Mm-hmm.
9: I went on the freeway, and I was like, I saw my life flash before my eyes before this 18-wheeler.
10: How long ago was that?
9: About 3 years ago.
10: Okay, technology doubles. They used to say technology doubles every 7 years. Now it's like every 7 months. The technology has gotten way better since then.
9: Well, it's $100 a month. That's not bad. The Model 3 starts, Jan, in the high 30s. Okay. And it does have a lot of cameras. And all the kids will be able to see exactly where you are in the app.
10: I was completely impressed with the self-driving when it did three straight roundabouts. It navigated them perfectly. And I was like, wow, this is really there. The technology is there.
9: So what do you think about this, Jan?
15: Well, I think it's probably probably safer than an older person driving. The reactions would be quicker. My brother is actually thinking of getting one also. He has vision problems, so I don't know. I just don't know. That's why I'm asking you.
9: Well, what I would do is I would rent one.
10: Yeah.
9: You know, I would rent one to try it out and to see if it really worked. But, you know, remember, here in Phoenix, we got Waymos all over.
10: Right, but are the rentals going to have the self-driving feature unlocked?
9: They might.
10: Okay.
9: They might. If you know, you might have to look around.
10: What's a Turo? Is the website where you rent from people instead
9: of
10: companies?
9: Yes, exactly, Turo.
10: You may have a better...
9: That's a good idea.
10: ...odds of someone having it open, the self-driving feature open on Turo, because you're not renting from a big company.
9: Yeah, Jan, Turo is a where it's... They call it peer-to-peer rental cars, and so you rent a car from it, and they may have the FSD already on board, so
10: Correct.
9: You don't have to worry about it. Jan, thank you so much for your call today. Let us know what your decision is. Okay, did you know you've been carrying a pedometer in your pocket? A lot of people don't realize this.
10: My phone?
9: Yes, but a lot of people don't know about that. I actually showed Barry this and showed him, like, he took like 312 steps.
10: Ooh, in a whole week. That's good,
9: Barry. It was really amazing. And so it's always inside your health app. Now, here's the part that gets people. You can scroll back. The data goes back years to the day that you actually purchased your phone.
10: Wow.
9: So you can see the summer where you walked every single night, and the winter you were like, not so much. Hey, if you haven't already, make sure that you get our free newsletter. Sign up now. 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
4: 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This coming Sunday, it's just the Arizona Cardinals, but hey, every game counts. 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
16: Juszczyk got it, and Juszczyk steps into the end zone. Touchdown, 49ers. Four drives, four touchdowns for San Francisco.
17: Bang, who are we?
18: I'm Carmen Roberts. The nor'easter turns deadly. At least one person has died in the storm that's lashing the East Coast after a tree fell on a man in Brooklyn today, killing him. The storm's considered the worst since Superstorm Sandy.
19: It's ferocious, and it needs to be taken seriously.
18: New York Governor Kathy Hochul.
19: Mark my words, much more is coming.
18: And the storm is causing coastal flooding, power outages, travel delays, and it's expected to get worse tonight. Drone and missile attacks flare up again between Russia and Ukraine just days after President Trump met with Ukrainian President Zelensky on the sidelines of the UN General Assembly.
1: We talked about a lot of different subjects, and many of those subjects have very strong agreement. But you know what I want him to do? Make a deal. I want him to settle with Putin, and I want Putin to settle with him.
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4: The weather forecast for this weekend along Humboldt Bay has mostly sunny skies the entirety of the weekend. High temperature throughout the weekend will be in the mid-60s, about 64, 65 degrees or so, and there'll be a 5 to 8 mile per hour wind blowing also consistently throughout the weekend. You can expect clouds to roll in for the overnight and there to be fog also, and that includes even Sunday going into Monday, but you can expect each day for there to be sunshine and a couple clouds. That is a look at the weather here on the North Coast for the weekend.
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5: Ooh.
4: That's right. But first, we have Michael in Omaha, Nebraska. Hello there, Michael.
6: Hi, how are you?
4: Fabulous. What's going on?
6: Before we get to my question, I just want to say how I love your show, and The Current is just awesome. I just love reading it. And I even surprised my 5 kids because I come up with stuff that they don't even know about. So it's all due to you. So
4: now, do you repeat the dad jokes too?
6: I do. Yeah, my son gets accused. Actually, he's 30 years old, and he gets accused of saying too many dad jokes.
7: So. Giving Kim a run for her money.
4: That's it. Well, thank you for kind words, Michael. Thank you. That's sweet.
6: Oh, sure. So we're going to be taking a trip to Italy. We actually leave on Saturday, and a young man from our parish is taking the last step before he becomes a priest, becoming ordained as a deacon.
4: Mm-hmm.
6: So we're taking a trip with the church, and then my wife is going to extend it. So we're going to go to Rome, Florence, then we're going to go up to Milan. We're going to go down to the Amalfi Coast and
4: wow.
6: then Sorrento.
4: Did he mention that he was taking us at all, Andrew?
7: No, absolutely not. Please hang up on this caller.
6: You know, we were, one of the things we were looking at doing was getting an eSIM. And our son gave us one that we could, you know, that he heard really good reviews on it. But I kind of wanted to get your thoughts on what you think might be some good ones to look at.
4: Well, basically what we're talking about, for everybody's like, what's an eSIM, is that when you travel overseas, you want to be able to use your phone just like you're here in the United States. The problem is that it could cost a lot of money, maybe $10 a day, $15 a day. Which doesn't sound bad if it's 2 days.
7: Right.
4: But when you start getting
7: 2 weeks,
4: then you're like, wow. And then you may also run into some roaming charges. I never forget when I came back from Lima, I got a cell phone bill for $710.
7: Just because it was sitting there pinging off things?
4: Yeah. And I was like, oh, not a problem. And it's like, I'm on like AT&T. This is going to be great.
7: Sure.
4: And they would not reverse the charges.
7: Even when Kim Commando, the digital gods, called in?
4: So you have different eSIM companies. So it's like an electronic or a virtual SIM. Which one did your son recommend?
6: It's called Air Alo.
4: Yes, that's Alo. Yeah, that's a very good one. Another one's called Holofly. There's also Saley, which is really big in Europe as well. So the whole idea is that you are going to go into your settings, cellular, then eSIM, label it Italy, and then you can have you can scan a QR code, or sometimes there's just an address that you can put in there, and then you will do the Aereo, and that's probably anywhere between, I don't know, $20, $40 a month.
6: Okay. So, okay. Is it something where I'll have to do, like, turn off the roaming, or is that just when you, because it said kind of on their website, you could just go in, and as soon as you land, you know, it just picks it up and
4: yes.
6: You just kind of go.
4: Yeah, it does. Now, you know, they say it's unlimited, but just like in the United States, unlimited sometimes means like it's going to be unlimited for a while, and then you're just going to be slow as
7: molasses.
4: So
7: no streaming Italian movies while you're over there.
4: Yes, exactly. And you also want to turn off any background refresh that you have on, say, your email or Facebook or whatever it may be. Because that's also running in the background. You know, Wi-Fi, be smart, use a VPN, you know, all that other great stuff. But it sounds like you're going to have a fabulous trip. Gosh.
6: Yeah, we're really looking forward to it. So
4: now, are you going to go see the Pope's Mass?
6: We are. We're going to St. Peter's, but I'm not sure, you know, we're going with the Archbishop and four other priests. So.
4: You should be able to get in.
7: This sounds like the beginning of one of Kim's jokes.
4: Yes. Well, you know, if you do go to Mass, because when I went, Mass was on a Wednesday. I'll never forget that. And it was like, I wanted to go to the Mass. I was not traveling with four priests, but I'm very Catholic. And I wanted to go see the Pope. And so I went down to the concierge desk and I said, you know, how do I get to see the Pope's Mass tomorrow? And she's like, well, you know, you have to get those tickets way in advance and all this other stuff. And I said, well, is there anybody who I could buy a ticket from? She's like, yeah, there is. And she said, I'll get back to you. So I bought three tickets to the Pope's Mass on the black market.
7: Really?
4: I thought that was
7: secondary market church tickets?
4: I know. I thought that was so funny.
7: Was it expensive?
4: It was expensive. It was like $150 a pop.
7: Oh, okay. I was expecting a lot more.
4: No, they were free to whoever got them.
7: Yeah, that's true.
4: And then Barry's going through. Just one thing I want to pass along is that while we were there for the Mass, there are gypsies, and you have to be careful.
6: Okay.
4: And so, because, you know, Barry was walking behind me, and he's like, and I hear him go, whoa. And somebody was like looking for his wallet in his pants.
7: Oh, wow.
6: Oh, yeah.
7: Such a mark.
4: He is such a mark. Honest to God, he's a mark. I mean, you know, the guy walks around, you know, with you know, a jacket and a hanky.
7: Right.
4: And, you know, it's just...
7: He's got a tourist hat on.
4: Yes.
7: Something's hanging around his neck, either a camera or a travel bag.
4: I know. We were in New York, and he was walking down Fifth Avenue, looking straight up at the buildings.
7: Yeah.
4: Like, you can't do that.
7: Right. Your jaw agape.
4: You are going to get mugged. You really are. Okay, quick question for you. Let's switch gears. When's the last time you updated your LinkedIn photo?
7: Are you talking about me?
4: Yes.
7: Never.
4: Never?
7: Never.
4: So how old are you in that LinkedIn photo?
7: There isn't one up there.
4: Oh, so it just says...
7: Oh, no, maybe it's like 2003.
4: So a flip phone.
7: Yeah.
4: Okay. All right. There's now AI for that. ChatGPT has a new image tool that can fix the lighting, blur the background, and make colors pop. And the trick is how you ask. Don't say, make me look better. Okay, that's not it. You want to talk like a photographer. Be a professional photographer. And that's the first prompt. Give this soft studio lighting a blurred background. Keep my face, hair, and body exactly the same. That's the key.
7: But ChatGPT then changes images in your face because it can't reproduce
4: you. No. If you say keep everything the same, then it will.
7: Even it'll make a carbon copy of you.
4: Yes.
7: Because every single time it looks like I'm like a Xeroxed version of me. It's just a little bit off.
4: It's a little off. just a little bit. Two warnings. Check the eyes and the teeth. That's where AI goes from who is that to where it may not necessarily be you. And that's, you also want to maybe turn off, improve the model for everyone. And so I've got the exact prompt over at commando.com. 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Otherwise, you just might get framed. 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
4: 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Ron and Grace, I guess we have a twofer here in Kansas City. Hi there, guys.
9: Hey, how you doing, Kim?
4: Good. So you must be Ron. Where's Grace?
10: Hi, how are you doing?
4: Good, good. So what's happening?
9: Well, I had written into you, Kim. By the way, I love your newsletters. You've helped me with so many things, collagen and VPNs and many other things. Whenever I got to look something up, I go there. And if I need to, I write, and then somebody from your staff always gets back with them. They're
4: nice.
9: Very helpful.
4: Thank you. Thank you for your kind words.
9: Anyway, my wrote in for is Grace. Has got just graduated from college with a degree in HR. And I used to run a large company, and I was talking to the HR manager there, say, hey, can you help out at all? And she goes, Ron, we're replacing our HR department, except for a couple of people, with AI.
4: Yeah, that happens.
9: And we're concerned about that and wanted to know if you had any ideas. And Grace is here. You can go ahead and talk to her if you want.
10: Honestly, it's just more concerning because I am an entry-level student. I graduated from the University of Missouri, Kansas City in December. And so I would be an entry-level employee, and now companies are only hiring HR generalists or someone who is specialized. And so entry-level has essentially disappeared from the HR world because of AI. I mean, it's taken over recruiting and hiring, administrative tasks, and people analytics. And so now the only thing left for me is to just continue to get more certificates.
4: Have you got certifications in anything like Workday, or ADP or SuccessFactors, Bamboo? So these are HR platforms where you could actually be the expert in that. And so when you go to apply for an HR position at a company, you could be working in that platform because that's what they're going to be using.
10: Yeah, so I actually am certified in Workday. For my past two internships, I used it, and then I went ahead and got the certificate. And even that isn't enough to get me through the front door. I mean, jobs will label something as an entry level, but then still expect 2-3 years of experience. And so essentially a job market just hates a new grad who has all the experience and the certificates.
4: Yeah, that's a tough one. Is there anybody that either you or somebody in the family knows who owns their own company that would be an entry level for you, would be a way for you to get at least your foot in the door?
7: Or what about a smaller business?
4: Smaller business too.
7: That isn't going to be able to think of you replacing people with AI or not able to afford it. It's cheaper for them to actually have a person there who's going to do more things.
10: We do know a few people in our family who do own small businesses, and I have had some internships with a few small businesses because they are looking for someone who is willing to take the lower pay. But unfortunately, with those types of positions, especially here in Kansas City, Missouri, our minimum wage is really low, but the living is still high. We're an up-and-coming city, and so those positions are offering maybe $16 an hour.
4: Oof,
10: and
4: that's tough.
10: Yeah, that's
4: hard.
10: Correct. Yeah, and that is hard, especially when I'm paying the lowest rent in the city, and I still, with that salary, I would still have to work two other jobs to make my life work.
4: Yeah, that's a tough one. You're in a tough spot. You are, 100%. There's the messy stuff that AI can't touch, and in that this is a up-and-coming field in HR because, you know, AI can't fire somebody. It's hard for AI to talk to somebody to put them on a PIP plan. You know what I mean?
10: Yeah.
4: And they're calling themselves employee relations.
10: Yes.
4: And so if you could build out your LinkedIn, I'd really play heavy into LinkedIn. Really push your LinkedIn profile to make it optimized, posting about HR trends, connecting with recruiters daily, connecting with anybody that you can think of, and asking questions and knowing that, you know, you don't want to put a link in your LinkedIn post because then that won't be seen. That's why it's always in the first comment, you know, that those type of little games that you want to play. But you are driven, I can tell, and you're smart, I can tell. You're a great communicator because you are. And you're going to have to pivot, and you have Workday. Maybe you start looking at the success factors, look at ADP. And in addition to that, there's a flip side to it, Grace, okay?
10: Mm-hmm.
4: Is that these AI companies are hiring specialists to teach their AI how to do various professions. And so companies like ChatGPT, Anthropic, Microsoft, you know, all the rest, Gemini, they're actually hiring people to where you would be the person to say, yes, that answer is correct, or no, that is not correct. And sometimes they're paying people on Wall Street $1,000 an hour. They're paying doctors $100 an hour. So maybe you'd be in there at $30 an hour.
7: So you're saying she could go train the chatbot to take the next job she wants.
4: I know it sounds crazy, but
10: it's a little backwards, but I understand what you're saying.
4: That's why I said this is, I prefaced the whole thing. I did. Prefaced the whole thing. This is going to sound a little out there, but I'm really glad that you called, Grace, because so many people are sitting in the same position that you spent years of your life learning. And now the other thing that you can do is what my son did. is you start your own company.
10: And are you willing to fund that?
4: Grandpa says yes.
7: Why are you putting your finger on the mute button, Matt, Kim?
4: No, she's asking her grandfather to fund
7: that.
4: Oh,
7: I thought she was asking you.
4: No, you know,
10: I'll take both. I mean, two.
4: Love that. No, seriously, think about that. Think about something that you want to do, that you'd be good at it. Obviously, you are a people person. What could that be? What could you do that won't be replaced by AI that you have a belief in? And so, like, my son's 25, graduated from USC, came to work for the studios afterwards because he said that crunching real estate finance spreadsheets was death, and he got a degree in real estate development and finance, and figured out that what he really liked was health and wellness and taking care of himself, and he started a supplement company. And I funded it, just putting my hand up. Ron, putting my hand up. So you just sometimes have to think outside the box. 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
4: Okay, the biggest bracket in America is not football.
7: No.
4: It's
7: football.
4: All Bears.
7: Have brackets. Basketball does, but I know what you're talking about.
4: I'm such a sports fan.
7: Huge.
4: Fat Bear Week, that's where 16 giant brown bears in Alaska, they spent the summer stuffing themselves with salmon, and now you can vote for the chunkiest. Get this, they eat up to 200,000 calories a day.
7: Have you seen the before and after pictures of these bears?
4: It's phenomenal.
7: It's insane. It looks like one that weighs 40 pounds, and then one summer later, it's like 4,000 pounds.
4: So 200,000 calories a day is 400 cheeseburgers.
7: That's a lot. Okay. Well, I got to save up for the winter where they're going to lose it all and burn it all away.
4: I feel guilty when I eat a slice of pizza.
7: My favorite's Walker. I like Walker. Walker? Go online, look at Fat Bear Week, Walker.
4: Last year's champ was Chunk.
7: Mm-hmm.
4: He won with a broken jaw. He had a fight with another one.
7: Yeah.
4: He's back. He's hungry. 1,200 pounds.
7: That's what he's at after eating?
4: So here's what you do. You go to fatbearweek.org. Mm-hmm. It's free. Voting's closing soon. The champ gets crowned next week. And if you want to watch them fish live, it's really crazy. We've got the link over at commando.com. But it's fatbearweek.org. Who are you voting for?
7: Walker.
4: Walker. You know, there was a park ranger, and he has a verdict. And he says there's no such thing as being too fat.
7: Oh, really?
4: Mm-hmm. And what do you call a bear with no teeth?
7: What?
4: A gummy bear.
7: Gummy bear. Oh, now her bad jokes are coming with musical cues. Great.
4: Hey, you've heard how great the current is from our listeners today, so make sure that you sign up. Over a million folks, five-star rated. 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
4: Tens of millions braving the nor'easter. I'm Carmen Roberts, Fox News. The nor'easter battering the East Coast has turned deadly as the storm lashes out with heavy rain, tropical storm strength winds, and coastal flooding. A storm has also turned deadly after a tree fell on a 56-year-old man in Brooklyn today, killing him. Fox Weather's Mike Seidel has more from New York's Long Island.
5: We're still gusting 45 to 50 miles an hour. We're at the far eastern end of Long Island on the North Shore. Two more high tides with that coastal flood warning until 6 p.m. tomorrow. We've got the high wind warning. Winds could gust to 60, 65 miles an hour through the overnight hours. The winds here will die down, calm down by tomorrow morning. And then after we get through the high tide at lunchtime tomorrow here on the North Shore, we'll be in much, much better shape. But a long duration nor'easter, the water tries to go out and it can't, so each successive tide is higher than before.
4: At one point today, the storm knocked out power to about 100,000 customers in the region. Nearly 5,000 miles away in the Pacific Ocean, Hurricane Nolo is getting stronger as it aims for Hawaii. Sustained winds are 100 miles an hour, but it is expected to become a major hurricane by early tomorrow morning. And Hurricane Polo is still a powerful Category 4 storm with 145-mile-an-hour winds off the Mexican West Coast. A helicopter crashed southeast of Montreal today, killing all four people on board. Police say the helicopter experienced difficulties before crashing about 31 miles southeast of the city. Firefighters were able to put out the blaze within an hour, but all four people were dead at the scene. And Boeing has reportedly discovered a software glitch in its 737 MAX jets that can knock out some autopilot functions after a missed landing. That's according to the Wall Street Journal. 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
4: President Trump says no to an offer from Iran to reopen the Strait of Hormuz. That thumbs down that he gave, he explained to reporters outside the White House today.
18: They want to make a deal, and I think that's fine. I like making a deal, too.
4: And he said he didn't like the terms that Tehran laid out, including lifting the U.S. naval blockade of Iranian ports. The president says the U.S. controls the Strait of Hormuz.
18: Massive amounts of oil are coming out of the Hormuz Strait. Last night, we had 29 ships come out.
4: In other news, Reuters reports the hacker group Shiny Hunters has access to key FBI information from the agency's job site. Fox's David Spunt has more from Washington.
19: According to Reuters, the digital extortion group called Shiny Hunters says it breached FBI employment files, stealing personal information of current, former, and even prospective FBI employees. Reuters also reports the group claims to have access to specific names and job descriptions involving work in intelligence and counter-espionage spaces. News of the breach first reported by independent outlet 404 Media. Bureau officials tell Fox News they're aware of a cyber criminal

0: Enterprise Group claiming a compromise of the FBI jobs website. The group reportedly says the hack was not financially motivated. Instead, it apparently wants the FBI to take down a bureau bulletin criticizing the hacking group from earlier this year.
1: And one of the greatest pitchers in baseball history calls it a career.
2: Verlander allowed 2 runs and 5 hits while striking out 6 in his 91-pitch outing against the Pirates. The final of his career. When he was taken out of the game, his 7-year-old daughter Genevieve met him on the mound. Needless to say, that's when the emotions got the best of everyone. Verlander finishes his career with a 3.33 ERA and 3,560 strikeouts, 8th on the career list. I'm Jay Berman, Fox News.
1: And I'm Carmen Robertson. This is Fox News.
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8: Welcome back. I'm Lars Larson Cho. It's Conspiracy Theory Thursday, and we got a couple of things breaking today. A few hours ago, a federal judge ordered that those three runaway members of the media, CNN, MS Now, and Politico, they have to get their official badges back for the White House. So they won a temporary win over President Donald Trump, who said, you're going to lose what is called your hard pass. And that is the pass that allowed them to get into the White House. Now, the media could still ask for day passes to be able to get in, but they were bound and determined. And apparently the courts have decided you've got a property interest once you get that pass. I don't entirely understand the legal logic behind that, but they are getting it back. MS Now, CNN, Politico, they're getting their hard passes back because a judge decided they were likely to prevail long term in that court case. Although I don't think this is the kind of thing that Donald Trump is going to give up on, unless all he wanted to do was send a single message to those news organizations. If you've decided that you're going to lie about me and lie in the stories that you tell the American public, I'm going to send you a message. At the very least, I think he got his message across. I also want to tell you about a very sad development. That is, about an hour ago, we found out that one of the people who was gravely wounded more than 2 years ago, July 13th, 2024, shot by that sniper who tried to take the life of Donald Trump. Well, the man who was wounded, and he was gravely wounded more than 2 years ago on July 13, 2024, Jim Copenhaver. He was badly wounded. He was 74 then. He has passed away. He was 76 at the time of his death, and we just learned of that. The fact is that Jim Copenhaver, at the shooting in Butler, Pennsylvania, he was shot. He was wounded. He was a victim of the attempted assassination on Donald Trump. Thomas Matthew Crooks, the guy who opened fire on Donald Trump and came very, very close to taking his life. You know, of course, he critically wounded David Dutch. He also killed Corey Compitorori. And then Crooks was killed at the scene by the Secret Service counter sniper. And now we've learned of the death of Jim Copenhaver, wounded more than 2 years ago in the shooting in Butler, PA. Glad to be with you on a Conspiracy Theory Thursday. Always glad to take your phone calls and your emails. If you want to jump in to the best conversation in talk journalism, it happens right here every day at 866-A-LARS. That's 866-439-5277. Send your emails to talk@LarsLarson.com. And our X poll question today: is Argentina's president right about the United Nations being a useless organization, or does it still serve an important purpose? We've given you two choices. Useless, that's the one I voted for. Or still serves an important purpose, that's the one that I guess fans of the UN can vote for. The allegation came from Argentina's president, Javier Milei, who spoke at the United Nations General Assembly in New York yesterday. And he said the United Nations is useless, that is made up of fatally arrogant parasites who masquerade as well-intentioned bureaucrats. I can't think of a better way to sum up what the United Nations is today. Anyway, you can find the question at Lars Larson Show and at LarsLarson.com, and brought to you by AMAC, the Association of Mature American Citizens. AMAC has the conservative values I believe in. I joined the group. You should too. Just go to amac.us or call 888-262-2006. AMAC is better. Better for you and better for America. Yesterday's poll got a rather split decision. Should Donald Trump ban diesel exports to lower prices short term? I said no to that. 28% of you agreed and said no as well. 72% of you said yes, we should ban export of diesel from the United States to lower prices in the short term. And I think I explained to you, and it was a logical explanation. why would it make sense to ban the export of diesel? Now, the short-term answer I get from people is, well, we produce enough diesel in the United States to supply all the needs of the United States. And in fact, the numbers are kind of extraordinary. 5.5 million barrels a day of diesel is produced in the U.S. You say 5.5 million. How much do we use? About 3.5 million. Okay, so that means we have about 2 million barrels a day that is produced but is not sold because there is no market for it in the United States. So what happens to it? It gets exported, and it's sold outside the United States. Okay, so what would happen if we banned the export? I can tell you what would happen short-term. I can tell you what I think would happen long-term. Short-term, you would have a vast oversupply of diesel in the United States, and the price of diesel would crater. It would go down dramatically because all those companies, if they were told, you have an extra 2 million barrels a day, you are not allowed to export it, you must sell it in the United States, they're going to fire sale it at bargain basement prices. And you say, that's great, we'll get cheap diesel. Yeah, for how long? Until the oil companies say, we're not going to produce a fuel in excess that we have no place to store, and we have no way to sell it because the price of it has gone down dramatically, so we're going to stop producing it. Now, if you want to think about, because I think about this as a metaphor that I think works for us for very, very well. I'm from the Pacific Northwest. I live in the state of Washington. From the time I was a little kid, my dad worked for the U.S. Forest Service back in the days when there were sawmills everywhere. Not so many anymore. America literally imports a lot of its dimensional wood. But one of the things I knew was that when housing was being built to beat the ban, you know, lots and lots of new houses being built, you'd see the sawmills working two shifts, sometimes even three shifts. They were producing that lumber as fast as they could. And then if you saw a pullback in housing construction because of an something change in the economy, change in interest rates, whatever it is, you'd see the sawmills would be surrounded by stacks and stacks and stacks of lumber that was not moving because housing starts had dropped. For whatever reason, they dropped. Well, what happened in that case? Well, number one, the mills still had to sell all that lumber in the yard because that's money sitting right there. But number two, they didn't keep on producing the lumber because why would you make more stacks of 2x4s that you can't sell? And the same thing would apply to the oil companies. Why would they make millions of barrels of diesel that they have no market to sell it into? And really, even if you drop the price to $1 a gallon, how much diesel can you buy? Let's go to Linda. Hey, Linda, welcome to Conspiracy Theory Thursday. What's on your mind today?
0: Yeah, wow, you disagreed with Trump. That usually gets his disapproval, but I'm glad
8: to see it. Well, you know what, Linda? When he announced for president in 2015, so 11 years ago, I said, I'm going to back him. He's the best candidate. But I will tell you when I disagree with him, and I have over the last 10 years disagreed with him any number of, quite a few times, but I mean, the majority of what he does, I completely agree with. Yeah.
0: Well, I'm glad to hear that sometimes you think that what he suggested makes
8: sense. I've said that on the show, I don't know, hundreds of times, I guess, over 10 years.
0: Okay, but there's another reason I'm called. I think that the UN is useless, but probably for another reason than you do.
8: And what is that?
0: Donald Trump went there, and he said he was considering wiping Iran off the face of the earth. And that's a war crime. They should have removed Donald Trump right away.
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8: Hey, welcome back to the Lars Larson Show. It's Conspiracy Theory Thursday, and I think I've got a good one for you. You probably already know, or at least you sense, that I don't like the abortion pill. In fact, I hate it. It is a way of killing babies. It is making abortion convenient, and I don't think that's a good thing. But now Christian investors are taking their pro-life fight, which I agree with, to Federal Express, and they're pressuring the company over shipping abortion drugs. Can your investment portfolio actually help change a corporate policy? I thought I'd put that first to Robert Netsley, who is the president and CEO of Inspire Investing and author of Biblically Responsible Investing. Robert, welcome back to the program. How are you?
1: My pleasure. Thanks, Lars. I'm doing great.
8: I mean, I just want to give the full disclosure that I don't have any financial involvement in the abortion drugs. I don't like the fact that it exists, and I don't like the fact that abortion has become so convenient in America to the point where, you know, a young woman may end up with these pills not be by her choice, but by her boyfriend's choice in some cases. And even if it is her choice, she may have those pills without ever having consulted with a doctor in person, which I think is hugely problematic. So what are investors doing to try to bring some pressure on those companies that are delivering these abortion pills?
1: Well, our company, Inspire Investing, and our wealth management, Inspire Advisors, we fight hard on this issue. We actually have we're supporting resolutions that we filed with UPS and also this upcoming one next week, FedEx, to get them to stop shipping the abortion drug mifepristone, which is the primary abortion drug that the Biden regime kind of opened the floodgates on as they were leaving the office. And look, the Comstock Act prohibits, the federal regulation prohibits the shipping of these things.
8: Yep.
1: And the new AG, Todd Blanche, says he is going to enforce this. So as investors, number one, we would like, you know, not to kill babies. Thank you very much. Number two, we shouldn't be doing illegal things with our businesses. So if this is against the law, why is FedEx and UPS still shipping these things as if it's totally harmless and without liability? So we're pushing on that. We want them to give us transparency and consider that very seriously.
8: And you're literally bringing this up, what, 4 days from now at the company's annual meeting of Federal Express, where all the stockholders or their proxies can show up on September 28th and give the, I guess, the board of directors a piece of their mind?
1: Right. Yeah, so the proposition number six is the one that we're voting to support, encouraging the people to take a look at that. It would support the FedEx to do a liability assessment and tell us, as shareholders, their plan to hopefully stop shipping these things because it's, again, it is illegal. This law is on the books and it's been on the books for a long time. And what here's the nasty truth, though. The people, all you listening, conservatives, Christians, your money right now, if it's in a kind of normal mutual fund or in any of the big, like, Wall Street banks or advisory houses, your money is voting against that. Like, no surprise, BlackRock, American Funds, Fidelity, these places are not going to vote to stop shipping mifepristone. And your money is being hijacked to advance this agenda, unless you're you know, taking steps to do that. So that's one of the things I talk about in my book, Biblically Responsible Investing on Wall Street as It Is in Heaven, how you can, you know, get your power back and stop being, again, hijacked and leveraged to advance progressive left agendas.
8: I'm Dr. Robert Netsley, who is president and CEO of Inspire Investing. You would think that the risk management departments of these big companies, you know, the ones that watch for what the company is doing and say, we need to change our procedures. I mean, for companies like, say, UPS, they might say we need to have a different policy on tires or drivers or 100 other things that expose the company to liability. And as you point out, the Comstock Act is right there. It says if you're bringing these drugs into states where it's illegal, like Idaho, then you're going to have a major problem. And then, God forbid, since we know that both of those drugs, mifepristone and misoprostol, that they sometimes send women to the emergency room. They sometimes send women to the morgue. That with that in mind, if your company illegally brings a drug into the state and it ends up killing a woman, they're going to sue that company too. And I know people are going to have a tough time believing that. Well, no. You'll sue the pharma company. Well, they'll sue everybody. I remember when they had the, what was it? It was a disease problem, toxic shock syndrome, that had to do with women's female hygiene products. Mm-hmm. And mm-hmm. when I read those lawsuits, when I was covering all that back then, they sued everybody from Tampax to the drugstore, to the, right. The little lady or the little man standing there at the cash register who's selling the product to the customer. And you say, why are they in the suit? Because in suits, everybody gets sued who's connected to it. And in this case, if you've actually violated federal law by bringing the drug into the state, you'd think that would especially expose you to liability, wouldn't it?
2: I would think so, and that's what lawyers do best, right? And there's one in particular, the Attorney General of the United States of America, who has already fired that shot across the bow. So it needs to be seriously considered. One of the responses FedEx and perhaps UPS will give the same response is that, well, we can't know what's in the packages. Well, I'm on their website right now. They already prohibit shipping for marijuana, tobacco, firearms, medical waste, relics, counterfeit goods. I mean, they're already... They can know what's in the packages, in other words. There's no excuse. I think it is a massive liability for shareholders as well as morally problematic.
8: No, I agree with all that, but Robert, you'd think it'd be fairly easy. How many companies make these drugs? Half a dozen, maybe?
2: Yeah, not very many, and they're mostly overseas, and we have the list. We know who
8: they
2: are.
8: Okay, and if they're pharma companies, you say, but they're pharma companies who make some other drugs as well. Great.
2: Sure.
8: Put your customers on notice. You are not allowed to send these drugs through Federal Express to these states. And if we catch you doing it, we're no longer shipping your goods. Now, I know that's painful for a company that does shipment to, you know, to make its living. But if you say, this is not allowed under federal law, and if you do it, if you ship, I mean, what does FedEx do to me if I illegally shipped a firearm through FedEx? I would imagine they would take action against me. So if people want to act on this, Robert, what's the best way for them to get in touch with you and your group?
2: Certainly buy my book and get educated. 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Are you making money from abortion drug producers and manufacturers? And give you steps practically how to change that. And then again, take the power back. Let's speak biblical truth to these corporate giants. And I really think we can end the shipping of abortion drugs and many other problems as we do that.
8: I think you can do that as well. Robert, thank you very much. We very much appreciate the time. By the way, your automobile can be a spy against you. And here's a true story that proves it. A guy's car insurance had jumped by more than 20%. No accidents, no tickets. So he wanted to dig down and find out who had turned him in. 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
3: I'm Paul Stevens. That big nor'easter is still impacting millions from the tri-state area all the way up into New England.
4: Heavy band of rain lifting up into southern New England has prompted a flash flood warning for parts of southern Massachusetts, where we are expecting to pick up our biggest rain totals, upwards of 3 to 5 inches of rain through the duration of this storm. Top winds, 30 to 40 mile per hour gusts. Nantucket earlier today gusted in the 60s.
3: And that's Fox Weather's Jane Minar. President Trump weighing in on this week's meeting with China's leader Xi Jinping, and he was asked whether the issue of Taiwan came up at all.
5: Right now it's, you know, fine, it's just moving along, but we didn't spend a lot of time talking about Taiwan. He understands very much how I feel.
3: The president speaking earlier today with reporters. 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
7: The weather forecast for this weekend along Humboldt Bay has mostly sunny skies the entirety of the weekend. High temperature throughout the weekend will be in the mid-60s, about 64, 65 degrees or so, and there'll be a 5 to 8 mile per hour wind blowing also consistently throughout the weekend. You can expect clouds to roll in for the overnight and there to be fog also, and that includes even Sunday going into Monday, but you can expect each day for there to be sunshine and a couple clouds. That is a look at the weather here on the North Coast for the weekend.
8: Whether it's other drivers, pedestrians, or road workers in construction areas, distracted drivers can kill. It may not be intentional, but does that matter? This is Rachel Capistrano from Humboldt County Public Works. We're the road guys and gals. We have the goal of having zero deaths on our roads. Distracted driving, texting, answering the phone, viewing email, and anything that takes your eyes off the road is distracted driving. Pay attention at all times when you drive.
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16: 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Let me start with this one. Out of Dallas, Texas, a Mexican national, meaning an illegal alien, he has been accused of grabbing a Dallas school police officer's gun and shooting him after the officer stopped to help him. Yeah. Well, he's now been indicted on a federal firearms charge. Pantola Morales, who prosecutors say was in the U.S. illegally, allegedly jumped out of a co-worker's car and into a freeway center medium. Doesn't sound safe to me. The co-worker flagged down a DSD officer. DISD officer, that's the Dallas Independent School District, is what DISD stands for, who is on routine patrol and offered Pantoja Morales a ride to a nearby safe location. During the ride, prosecutors say the man began rummaging through the officer's bag in the back seat. The officer pulled over and tried to remove him from the car. Pantoja Morales allegedly resisted. That led to a struggle. During the fight, he grabbed the officer's gun, fired once, striking the officer in the femoral artery of his right leg. Despite being wounded, the officer regained control of the gun. Pantoja Morales ran from the scene, was quickly apprehended. Well, a federal grand jury has now returned the indictment just a few days ago, charging Pantoja Morales with possession of a firearm by an illegal alien. If convicted, he faces 15 years in federal prison. You know what I'd rather see done with that guy? Send him back to Mexico and tell the Mexican authorities you put him in one of your prisons and we'll pay the rate. In fact, it's been one of my proposals for a long, long time, probably better than 20 years, maybe even 30 years. If we've got all these illegal aliens locked up in our prisons, and we do, we have hundreds of thousands of illegal aliens locked up in state prisons, federal prisons, local jails, and all that, why don't we make a deal with Mexico? And say to them, and whatever foreign country these illegal aliens are from, and say to that country, look, it costs $30,000 a year to lock these jokers up in America. We don't want them up here. We will pay you a fraction of that. We'll pay you whatever your regular rate is. Maybe in Mexico, it's $5,000 a year for every inmate. Okay, pay Mexico $5,000 a year. And if you say, well, how do we know the Mexicans will hang on to these people? Number one, a lot of them, like this guy, are really, really bad people. So the Mexicans have an incentive to hang on to them. But number two, you could always tell Mexico, by the way, we're going to pay you $5,000 a year to keep these people locked up. If you don't keep them locked up, we're going to have federal marshals come down a couple of times a year. They're going to go through your prison populations. They're going to reassure us that every one of those jokers is still locked up. If they're locked up, you get the check. If they're not locked up, you don't get the payment. Now, do you think that Mexico might just keep them locked up? Because I certainly do. Glad to be with you and glad to take your calls. Oh, and by the way, I got to mention this. Remember the argument we kept hearing from all the people who were fans of transgender in sports? That is, biological men pretending to be women, competing against women, and oftentimes beating them. And you remember that all the fans of transgender athletes, They kept making the argument, oh, there's just a few of them. It's not a big deal at all. Consider this report from America's oldest newspaper, the New York Post. Transgender athletes have stripped women and girls of almost 2,300 gold medals and more than $500,000 in prize money over the past four decades. Not a big problem. 2,300 medals, $500,000 in prize money taken by men pretending to be women. Athletes competing in sport events that don't match their birth sex have bumped biological women out of the competitive spots 2,293 times since the mid-1980s, according to an analysis by Concerned Women for America. For the report, the think tank analyzed data from a hecheated.org, which is a website, a volunteer-run online database that documents instances of trans women athletes participating in female sports events. So, 2,293 times, $500,000 in prize money, and you're going to tell me it won't make much of a difference? Oh, and then think about this. In California, a murder suspect who had been arrested three different times in less than 2 weeks before the crime that got him finally put in custody. Arrested three times, walked out of jail after every single bust. His crime spree finally ended when an innocent woman died and a shootout with sheriff's deputies. Think about that. The prosecutor said they tried to keep Derek Spencer, 44-year-old man, behind bars. He had assaulted a Sacramento County sheriff's deputy. He posted bail. He was arrested twice more, released both times, before he allegedly killed 76-year-old Cheryl Macy, a former Placer County District Attorney's Office employee. Lady worked at the DA's office. Sadly, this never should have occurred, but bail reform in California has prioritized criminal offenders over the victims, the comment of the Sacramento County DA's office. That's the situation we're in right now, folks. Oh, and by the way, should a mother who caused a baby's death by putting the baby in an oven serve only 13 years in prison in Missouri? The woman who said she accidentally put her one-month-old baby in an oven instead of a crib will spend more than a decade behind bars. As far as I'm concerned, Mariah Thomas, 28 years old, she ought to be going to prison for the rest of her life, if not death row. But I guess that's not an option these days. Hey, I do want to tell you about this. Everybody talks about those weight loss injections. 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

0: Batavia, Illinois, 2:40 in the morning. A woman sees a flashlight and a shadow outside her window. Police say the man in her backyard was a registered sex offender. A military court convicted him in 2024. He'd taken a sailor's key card, let himself into her bedroom, and watched her sleep. He never met the woman in Batavia. He saw her on social media, researched her, and found her home address. Researched.
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1: Joe, it's a pleasure to be with you, and I'm always glad to get to your phone calls and emails. Donald Trump says he wants an AI force to make sure that America stays ahead of China in the race for AI, artificial intelligence. But with tech leaders warning about serious risks, how do you push innovation without losing control? And I guess the secondary question that I thought we'd start with Annie Chestnut Tudor, who's at the Heritage Foundation, is should we be more worried about fearing AI or a government in charge of AI? Annie, welcome to the program.
2: Thank you for having me, Lars.
1: My producer was suggesting well, maybe we'd have an eight-minute discussion on the history of your name, but because we deal with names all the time, and it's probably one of the most unique guest names that we've ever heard of. But you're a policy analyst at Heritage. What should we where do we go with this whole discussion of AI? Because if we're in a race with China, and if China winning means China becomes the dominant force on planet Earth, I want America to win. On the other hand, I might want some guardrails against this technology because I hear about too many crazy things about AI already getting out of control with its own handlers.
2: Yeah, well, to your initial question, should we fear AI or government control? I would say the answer is the companies. I'm more concerned about the AI companies. They're the ones that are building these models. They're acting like they're unleashing this being that will come to its full potential and have control and autonomy, but they're the ones building it. And it's clear from, you know, from social media and other big tech companies that tech can't be trusted to self-regulate. Now, I understand and I am skeptical of, I understand the skepticism of their calls for regulation because it does start to sound like they want regulatory capture. They want regulations that serve them, not the American people, because bottom line is, well, they have a bottom line. They're no longer, they used to be nonprofits, but now they are for-profit companies. So they want, they're not going to want, you know, punitive. They're not saying like, oh, please hold us accountable.
1: No, but what they are, Annie, aren't they saying, hey, put up a bunch of barriers that'll make sure that we're already in the door with AI, but the barriers will keep all the other players from getting in the door and competing against us. Isn't that what companies often do with federal regulation? They love the idea because it locks their competition out of the room.
2: Yes, yes, and that is regulatory capture. It is regulations and setting up a regulatory body that serves the interest of the entity that it's supposed to oversee. We need regulations that hold these companies accountable. So that's what I want. I want, you know, when Americans are harmed, which has already been going on, they need to pay. So they keep talking about, you know, these doomsday scenarios. But what about what's happening right now? What about the children who were manipulated and deceived by chatbots and convinced that they would unite with them if they committed suicide? They aren't talking about that. What about the surveillance state that we're seeing with these flock cameras? That's built by AI. They aren't talking about that. They're talking about these like futuristic scenarios, but nothing that's happening right now.
1: No, and in fact, if you go back, I know to some extent it's before your time, but you looked at East Germany and what it took for the Stasi to keep an eye on everybody in East Germany. They spent something like 20% of the GDP of East Germany just tracking citizens around. It was very expensive. These days, with AI, you could literally get a full-fledged surveillance state, and it would be very, very cheap for government to do, which means it's going to be very tempting for them to do it too. And I don't know how we keep the government out of that.
2: Yeah, well, and yeah, that's why we need privacy regulations, like data, and maybe I shouldn't use the word regulation so much, but data privacy standards and guardrails, because right now, how the data can be used is unchecked. So whether it is from the private companies or the government, they can sell it to the highest bidder. That could be another company or the government. So we need consumer protections, and I think an AI is just further necessitating. Like, we've already needed this with the digital landscape, but the advancement of AI is just further necessitating that. And I mean, right now, we can't depend on Congress. So it's really states that are having to lead the way.
1: Annie, look, I realize when I started talking about Congress being a bunch of old guys, I'm an old guy too, but I'm talking to Annie Chestnut Taylor from the Heritage Foundation. When I swear half the people in the U.S. Congress can't figure out how to work their smartphone. Is that really the group that's going to be competent at managing and putting up guardrails for something as complicated as AI?
2: Yeah, I mean, you're going to have to hope that they have really tech-savvy staff who understand it and write it for them. But don't put all your eggs in the basket for them, but we still need to put pressure on them. I think we need to keep putting political pressure on them to do something. And I think that's why Trump finally announced this AI force, because he was saying it was a hoax, but I think there's been such strong pressure. I mean, over 65% of Americans are concerned with AI and are pushing back on a lot of the data center build out. And so I think he, you know, got the message that he needs to do something. And so his start is the AI czar and AI force. Still not really sure what that will be, but I mean, the AI czar is a good start, because at least they can.
1: Annie, the other thing I'd love to see is I'd love to see President Trump and his family get out of AI investments, because it's a bit much to expect a president and a president I've backed to go out and say, well, we're going to control this technology. But by the way, my family and I are all invested in the success of the technology. So excuse me for a moment if I don't entirely believe that he's going to regulate those kinds of things. That's Annie Chestnut Tudor, who's at the Heritage Foundation and the Center for Technology and the Human Person. Hey, you might not remember every time you toss and turn and then wake up too hot, but your body always does. 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
3: It's not over yet. I'm Paul Stevens, Fox News. That nor'easter still slamming the East Coast did claim at least one life today. Police say a 56-year-old man was killed by a falling tree in New York City. Meantime, thousands of travelers have delayed plans, many facing flight cancellations. That nor'easter continues to pound the Northeast with wind and heavy rain. Fox's C.B. Cotton at New York's LaGuardia Airport.
4: New York State, New Jersey, and Connecticut are all expected to get more rain as the day goes on. And New York Governor Kathy Hochul says with tonight's full moon, it could create an even worse situation with coastal flooding and powerful rough surf.
5: We expect waves as tall as 20 feet in some areas. Winds will be just as powerful as the waves. Wind gusts exceeding 50, even 60 miles an hour. Have already been recorded on Long Island.
4: But the most significant impacts are expected in New England. Boston and coastal Massachusetts are facing pounding rain, street flooding, and wind gusts that could reach up to 60 miles an hour later today.
3: Meantime, in the Pacific, Hurricane Nolo is running parallel to the Hawaiian Islands. 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
6: Hurricane Nolo, a Category 2 right now, spinning at about 140 miles to the south of us, and it made its turn to the west, so it will track parallel with the Hawaiian Islands. We expect a lot more rain to come in, and that is a big concern on the Big Island, also in Maui as well. We do expect a lot more rain to come, and that is why the island nation of Hawaii is hunkering down. The county here telling people to stay inside. Do not go out today. As we're seeing emergency officials flanked up and down the roadways and big wind gusts coming in.
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3: President Trump meeting earlier this week with China's President Xi Jinping.
8: President Trump says that Chinese President Xi Jinping agrees that Iran should never have a nuclear weapon. That was during this week's three-day U.S.-China summit here in D.C. But the two did not spend much time talking about things like Taiwan or even AI, according to the president. That is because he says on Taiwan, Xi knows the U.S. position and that that's not changing. Now, for AI, both the U.S. and China have agreed to set up a communication channel for AI-related incidents, except they won't be calling it artificial intelligence, but super intelligence.
10: It's a much more accurate name, because when you say the other, it means it's fake. Artificial means it's fake, and it's not fake.
8: Now, SI or AI will be the main focus, at least it is set to be, when President Trump and President Xi meet again in November.
3: And that's Fox's Alexandria Hoff at the White House. Pope Leo, given a big, large welcome during his trip to France, as an estimated 500,000 people fill the Place of Harmony in Paris. Fox's Lauren Green is there.
11: The unstated theme of this trip is renewal. This morning, the Pope visited a small social service agency named after Sudanese convert Saint Josephine Bakita, and later a musical welcome at the Catholic Institute of Paris to meet new Catholics. Nearly 80,000 young people gave the Pope a rock star welcome. A real-time proof that Catholicism is growing among young adults as the dazzling show embraced the imagery of France's most well-known young saints like the 15th century Joan of Arc. With the title of The Pilgrimage That the World May Have Life, Leo, the first American pope, is stressing controlling artificial intelligence and upholding the value of human life from conception to the grave, a theme directly

0: directed at the country's politically liberal bent, where assisted suicide is now law.
1: And again, Fox's Lauren Green in Paris. Pope Leo said to hold a mass at the Lord's Shrine coming up tomorrow on Sunday. I'm Paul Stevens. This is Fox News.
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7: Hey, welcome back to the Lars Larson Show. It's a pleasure to be with you on Conspiracy Theory Thursday. Yes, a judge has ordered President Trump to let the three banned news outlets, CNN, MS Now, and Politico, back into the White House. Well, they were never banned from the White House. They were just told that they had lost their hard passes. That means the ongoing, some have compared it to like having TSA pre-check. I don't fly much anymore. But when I was flying a few years ago, having TSA pre-check meant you could fairly quickly go through the security line. That's essentially what those hard passes to the White House allow reporters to do. The folks who are getting in every single day to do their job at the White House or to do their lying at the White House, they lost their hard passes because the White House said, you're losing your hard passes. You folks lie, so we're taking them away. Well, now a federal judge has told the Trump administration in writing that they have to give the passes back to CNN, MS Now, and Politico. Now, do I think the judge got it right? No. I think U.S. District Judge Timothy Kelly, who granted a 14-day temporary restraining order, a TRO, that reinstates the outlet's access while their legal challenge proceeds. Yeah, I think the judge was absolutely wrong. Do I think there's a case to be made that your God-given constitutional rights to free speech, protected by the U.S. Constitution, but not a grant from the U.S. Constitution, do I think that First Amendment rights are something that allows you access automatically to the White House? I've never thought that was the case. And do I think that if the White House issues those press passes, that they must go through some kind of due process if they're going to take the press pass away? I think that's also legally flawed. And I'm not a lawyer, but let me tell you why I think it's legally flawed. There's something called an ownership interest. For example, I have an ownership interest in the automobile, the pickup truck that I've got parked in my driveway. Okay, of course you do. Do I own most of it? No, the bank owns most of it. I've got a car loan that I have to pay every month. But I still have an ownership interest, which means if you want to take it away, you have to go through due process. I've got an ownership interest in the house that Tina and I live in. My wife and I live in a house, and we have an ownership interest. And of course, like with almost everybody else, most of the house is not owned by me. It's owned by the bank. But we make the payment every month, so we have an ownership interest. When the White House issues you a press pass, does that give you an ownership interest in the pass? I don't think so. Any more than, I mean, you do have to go through a bit of due process if you're going to take somebody's driver's license away, even though in every state in America, all 50 of them for most of us, 58 if you're an Obama voter, the driver's license you have in your pocket is, in fact, the property of the state. But if the state wants to take it away, they have to go through a certain amount of due process. Well, now the journalists have been told, you're going to lose your White House hard pass. Now they've got them back. Donald Trump had posted on social media yesterday, before the case, that he expected the totally disloyal Kelly, who he nominated to the bench during his first term, to rule against him, adding that, as usual, we'll go for the appeal. And in fact, I think he probably will win on the appeal, but that's just me. I'm not a lawyer. Glad to get your calls. If you want to join the best conversation in talk journalism, it's here every day at 866-HEY-LARS. That's 866-439-5277. Send your emails to talk at LarsLarson.com. If you happen to be a naysayer, we always put naysayers right to the head of the line at 866-439-5277. Now, if you want to vote in our X poll, the daily poll question is posted at Lars Larson Show and at LarsLarson.com. The question today Is Argentina's president, Javier Milei, right about the United Nations being a useless agency, or does it still serve an important purpose? Well, Milei spoke to the United Nations General Assembly yesterday, and I couldn't agree with him more. He called the United Nations useless and said it is made up of, quote, fatally arrogant parasites masquerading as well-intentioned bureaucrats. Boy, is that a great way of describing everything about the United Nations. So, is the president of Argentina right? Yeah, I think the United Nations is pretty useless. You can vote any way you like. You'll find the question at Lars Larson Show and at LarsLarson.com, and brought to you by AMAC, the Association of Mature American Citizens. 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I joined AMAC about a decade ago. 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Better for you and better for America. Let me go to Payne. Hey, Payne, welcome to the program. Thanks for listening in Tennessee on KWAM. That's Todd Starnes' great station. What's on your mind today?
0: Hey, Lars, I usually agree with you, and I probably do on this point, just misinformed, but wouldn't freedom of the press cover those White House press passes you've been talking about?
7: No, but I mean, that's a short answer. I like giving short answers than an explanation. But here's the thing. When we talk about freedom of the press, the Constitution says that I have a God-given right of free speech, right, along with my God-given right to practice the religion of my choice. So what does the Constitution say? It says the government can't make a law that impedes my right to express myself. Now, are these people from Politico and MS Now and CNN, are they restricted in any way in going on the air and reporting whatever they want to report?
0: No. My thing would be, I think they could stretch the argument to say it would be included in censorship.
7: No, but hold on. He's not censoring them. If I work for a news organization, which I have for over 50 years now, does that mean that when I go to the governor's office or the mayor's office or a legislative office that they have to let me in?
0: No, absolutely not.
7: No, because all I have is I have the right to report on any member of Congress, any member. If I was there in Tennessee, I could go to the state assembly, if you call it that, or the state legislature, and I could go down and I could say, I want to talk to the president of the Senate, who I imagine is a Republican. He'd probably want to talk to me. But if I went to the Democrat, maybe the House Minority Leader, and said, I want to talk to this joker, I think he's wrong, they'd say, well, you can't even come in our office. And they could do that to me, couldn't they?
0: They absolutely could.
7: And does that affect my right to report on anything I want to report on or publish, even in the modern day meaning of the word publish, publish anything I want? But does that automatically mean that when I go, say, to the head of the state police in Tennessee and say, I demand a meeting with the superintendent of the state police, does my press pass give me that?
0: No, it does not.
7: No, but I can go report on him all I want. And I can tell my audience, by the way, we went down to talk to the superintendent of the state police, who I'm sure in Tennessee is a very nice person, but he wouldn't talk to us. And I can report that, too. But a press pass does not give you automatic entree to the White House. And I think these news organizations are wrong to say that it does. It doesn't. I mean, I know there are people who think that because I worked as a reporter and I now work as an opinion journalist, that somehow that gives me access. Well, I got to tell you, when you call somebody and try to get an interview, sometimes people call you back faster if you work for a big organization. But does it give you the right to demand that they talk to you? No.
0: Except, no, I suppose it doesn't.
7: No, I mean, that's it. Because you have to remember what your God-given right is. You can go out and express yourself. You can go on TV. You can go on social.
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7: Hey, welcome back to the Lars Larson Show. It's a pleasure to be with you. And Bob Barr is with me, former CIA analyst, former member of the U.S. Congress. And I wanted to talk to him about some of the crazy things that are going on involving things like Waymo vehicles calling the police. So there's a machine calling the police on its human occupants. Bob, welcome back to the program. How are you?
1: Well, I'm doing good, and you know, I was looking at this the other day also, Lars, and you know, it's a technology that's come full circle. You know, people want all of this technology to make life easier for them, to save money, make things more efficient, you know, robo-taxis and all, but you know, these things come at a price, and some people now are finding out that there's a loss of privacy when you have this ease of robo-taxis. I wouldn't use one. I wouldn't trust them for one thing, and I wouldn't cotton to the loss of privacy for another, but apparently a lot of people do like the convenience of it.
7: Well, here's the thing I got curious about, because what was it, about 10 months ago, we were in Las Vegas to do the show for a week during what's called SHOT Show, the Shooting, Hunting, Outdoor Trade Show, and you were there as well. And I remember seeing on the streets they had, I think they were called Zooks. They weren't Waymos, but they were another variant on these self-guided taxis. And I was curious to try it just so that I could say, okay, I've tried it. You know, because that's usually the first question I'll get from people who like an idea, is they'll say, well, you haven't tried it, Lars, so you really can't give us an opinion on it. So I thought about trying it. I didn't have the time to do it, given all the, you know, press of business that we had going on down there. People think we go to Las Vegas during SHOT Show and have fun. It's usually work all day long. But I was tempted to try it out. Here's the thing that I think becomes a little bit of a question, and that is, if you there's a certain anonymity that you get when you take a taxi. There's a certain anonymity you get when you check into a hotel room, if those are comparable. So when somebody gets into a Waymo, in this case, at 4 o'clock in the morning on September 3rd, and then the Waymo calls the police and detects a violation in terms of service involving a firearm. So the person in the Waymo was carrying a gun, and the Waymo turned him into the police. Now, that, I guess what I wonder is, do I have some expectation that when I get in a car, that the car is not surveilling me or not?
1: Well, yeah, in a time long ago in a land far, far away, as they say, you would have such an expectation, but not nowadays. Technology is such that, you know, if you get into a Waymo or whatever the company might be, where you know, everything is automated, you know, and if you don't, then you're blind. You know that there's going to be surveillance in there, so you get in there with the expectation and the knowledge that you're going to be surveilled. And if you don't, and you get caught anyway, you know, that's your problem. You need to be aware that this technology is going to be monitoring you in these self-driving cabs.
7: See, that's the part I wonder about legally, because Bob, you know, I'm not a lawyer. But when it comes to ignorance of the law, I understand ignorance of the law is no excuse. That's okay. If I don't know something is illegal, but I've broken the law anyway, I can still be arrested for it. But does this mean that there has to be any disclosure to a customer that as you get into the cab, in the way that some businesses will have a sign that says our premises are under 24-hour video surveillance, and they'll give you that notice. In the Waymo, is that going to have to be disclosed up front? Or does the customer just have to take his chances and is assumed to know that?
1: I suspect that the latter is going to be true from a legal standpoint, and I'm not sure that these things have worked their way, or the questions that you pose have worked their way completely through our legal system yet. But I suspect that the answer will be, if you get into a self-driving cab, you know or should know you are on reasonable notice that you are going to be surveilled. How else would the company that owns that be able to protect themselves, and how would you be able to be protected if there were an accident or a problem? So the pasture beware.
7: Well, I guess where would you want to take it after that? Obviously, you know, I've got a dog in the fight when it comes to guns. I'm a fan of guns. But is the Waymo also going to watch the person who gets into the back of a Waymo and starts to lay out lines of cocaine to snort up their nose? I don't do that, and I don't have a dog in the fight there. So is the Waymo also going to watch for illicit drug use and report that to the police as well?
1: Well, here again, my view would be that if you want the convenience of one of these autonomous cabs, then you're going to have to give up that degree of privacy. And if you don't want to give that degree of privacy up, then get a real cab or find some other way to get from point A to point B.
7: Boy, because I can imagine a lot of logical extensions of that same argument, Bob. I can imagine, you know, the parent who gets in the back of a cab or a Waymo with a child. And let's say the child gets out of line and the parent decides to swat the kid on the bottom. My parents certainly swatted me a time or two on the bottom, and I think I came out better for it at the other end. But does the Waymo then call the police and report suspected child abuse?
1: Well, there's a degree, I suppose, of reasonableness that has to underlie all of these issues. And if you have a cab company or a Waymo company, whatever it is, that starts doing that, then it's going to affect their bottom line because it's going to affect their customer experience and people are going to start not using it anymore if those sorts of things are reported. Now, maybe that's not a perfect solution, but I think the market will take care of it.
7: No, it might. And I can also imagine the kind of intrusive nature it could have if you said, well, we've got evidence here that this young man took a very intoxicated young woman back to his hotel or back to his home in our Waymo, and now we're going to use that evidence against him in suggesting that perhaps he took liberties with the young lady, even though she was intoxicated, and he didn't appear to be intoxicated. Bob, thanks very much. That's Bob Barr, former CIA analyst and former member of the U.S. Congress. 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I've got them all around me, right here in this studio. 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
2: Chris DeMeo, a powerful nor'easter hitting the East Coast this weekend with heavy rain and strong winds. Fox Weather's Mike Seidel is on the eastern end of New York's Long Island.
3: We've got the high wind warning. Winds kick us to 60, 65 miles an hour through the overnight hours. The winds here will die down, calm down by tomorrow morning, and then after we get through the high tide at lunchtime tomorrow here on the North Shore, we'll be in much, much better shape.
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2: That's Fox's Jay Berman. 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
5: The weather forecast for this weekend along Humboldt Bay has mostly sunny skies the entirety of the weekend. High temperature throughout the weekend will be in the mid-60s, about 64, 65 degrees or so, and there'll be a 5 to 8 mile per hour wind blowing also consistently throughout the weekend. You can expect clouds to roll in for the overnight and there to be fog also, and that includes even Sunday going into Monday, but you can expect each day for there to be sunshine and a couple clouds. That is a look at the weather here on the North Coast for the weekend.
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12: 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This is Rachel Capistrano from Humboldt County Public Works. We're the road guys and gals. 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
14: 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This is St. Bernard's Principal Paul Shanahan. 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
18: 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It is stunning how much money Americans are losing to internet crime. 2025, it just about hit $21 billion in that 1 year, and that was up 26% higher than 2024, the year before. It's the highest number ever recorded by the FBI for internet-enabled crime, $20.9 billion. Now, folks over the age of 60, they were responsible for about a third of that crime, about $7.7 billion. The average take, the average victim in America, lost more than $38,000. You can imagine how crushing that would be to people of that age. The U.S. Treasury figures that Americans lost at least $10 billion in 2024 to scam operations in Southeast Asia. That's a 66% increase. So, is there enough being done by our government to go after that kind of effort and shut it down? I don't think so. I'll get to your calls, though. Let's start with Bill in New Jersey, listening on the great WOND, home of Ann Baker. How you doing, Bill? What's on your mind today?
19: Hi. Thanks for taking the call. This is about the trial where the girl strangled all the kids.
18: Yes. Lindsay Clancy. Yep.
19: Yeah, that's it. It turns out this holdout juror had a restraining order for domestic violence.
18: Who cares? I mean, here's the thing. Do I care about domestic violence? Yes. But what I'd ask you is, was that piece of his background relevant to his service as a juror?
19: Yes, it would be, because we had that same thing done here. They went through screeners to have it done. We had a lawsuit for water ice. The judge asked every juror, there was about 50 of them, was anybody in your family had a lawsuit? Or did you have a lawsuit? And they all said yes, and they got to me. I was near the end of the line, and then after that, the other juror was really scared, because you're not doing your duty. It's the same thing, but he asked the question, and they all got dismissed like I did.
18: No, but hold on. Bill, you can be dismissed from jury service depending on if you have a conflict. You may be sent to serve on a different jury. But I'm asking you, what is the relevance if both sides get a chance to question all prospective jurors? And that's the way it works in state court. It usually works slightly differently in federal court. And I've seen jury, it's called voir dire. It's the process through which you question people on a jury. So let me ask you this. The guy was accused by his ex-wife. She said he shoved her. And he was accused of domestic violence. Now, when did she accuse him of that? When they were in the middle of a custody fight over their child. After she got custody of the kids, do you know what happened to the accusation against the guy?
19: No, I didn't hear.
18: It got dropped. Now, why do you suppose, if you've watched people get divorced, if you have any experience with that at all, I've never been in that situation to get divorced and have to deal with child custody. But if you know people who've gone through that, are there oftentimes some accusations, sometimes accurate, sometimes entirely made up, as people are battling over child custody?
19: Could be, but it could be.
18: Bill, you must live a sheltered existence. This is one of the regular things that happens as men and women fight over the kids. And there will be accusations made on both sides. In this case, the man was accused by his wife saying he had shoved her against a dresser. And then when she was asked, well, why didn't you pursue this later? She said, well, I was worried that it might affect the custody of the kids. She got the custody of the kids. So she dropped the accusation against the man. And then I would ask you this. If the man has said, I will serve on the jury, what relevance does that piece of his background have to his jury service? Should it automatically disqualify him?
19: Well, for impartiality, because he was involved in
18: it. About his own case? About his own case or about a woman who strangled her kids?
19: Right, either one. Right. The same thing with the lawsuits.
18: Both jurors, both attorneys, both the prosecutor and the defense have the chance to evaluate every single member of the jury. And they can say, I don't want this guy because his brother-in-law works at the DA's office. I don't want this person because he's related by marriage to somebody who's involved in the case. I don't want this, and there are lots of reasons you can challenge a juror. But both sides got a chance to throw this guy off the jury, and they didn't, right?
19: But They said that it wasn't put on the application, that he had that restraining order.
18: He had been accused of domestic violence by a wife who then dropped the accusation the minute she got custody. So, is it relevant or not?
19: I would say it would be, but...
18: See, I would not. I've never been accused of domestic violence myself, but I don't think it's relevant to his jury service. I mean, it's some time in the past. What's that?
19: Because she dropped the charges.
18: Yeah, so that means it's as though, you know, he was never adjudicated on it, but no charge against him was found to be valid. So... In that case, is it relevant, or is he presumed to be innocent the way everybody else is presumed to be innocent? When they're accused of something, but nobody's ever convicted of them of it, are they presumed to be innocent?
19: Right, innocent. That's,
18: yeah,
19: right.
18: And if you don't think if you don't think that both the defense and the prosecution knew the entire background on everything about those jurors, if they didn't, it's their own fault for not knowing it. Because every attorney has the ability to go in and research all the jurors to the, you know, to a fare thee well and make sure they know everything about them. So, I appreciate your phone call. Let me get to a couple of other items I want to put in front of you. Number one, email that I got, I love this one, from Jeff in Reno, listening on KKFT. Lars, could there be a way for President Trump to declare an export tax on diesel fuel and then use the money to subsidize the domestic market? If the president could find a way to do this within the law, it would help save the midterm elections. Also, he should be having private meetings with oil company executives. They are making record profits, but if they can't do something to help with domestic fuel prices, the midterms probably won't go well for the interests of the oil companies. It's in their best interest to help the president and the Republican Party maintain a majority in the midterms. I got to tell you something, Jeff. I couldn't disagree with you more. Let me tell you, number one, how much of a tax do you want on the export of diesel fuel? If we make 5.5 million barrels a day and we use 3.5 million barrels a day and export 2 million barrels a day, say you could get a tax on the export of diesel fuel of, say, 10 cents per barrel. How much of a difference would it make? Say it was $1 a barrel. It's not going to make much difference at all. And you say, well, how about $10 a barrel? At that point, that oil doesn't sell to anybody on the export market because you can buy it cheaper somewhere else. Back in a moment, you got the Lars Larson Show. We're going to talk about God and non-binary.

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0: 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Dr. Andrew Fox joins me now, culture expert, professor, priest, and the author of a brand new book called Truth in the Age of Applause. Dr. Fox, welcome back to the program.
13: Hey, it's great to be with you again.
0: You got to tell me this. What should we make of these stories we hear about female priests who declare that God is non-binary and trans?
13: Well, for a start, the Reverend Flourish Klink, and that's actually her name, claims to be non-binary trans herself. So the Episcopal priestess in St. Stephen's in Manhattan. Before she opens her mouth, she is an anomaly. She is a... She's not a square peg for a square hole or a round peg for a round hole. She is something quite different, and her hairstyle really gives it away. And that's before she opens her mouth.
0: Wow. Because I guess, Dr. Fox, my wife and I spend most nights, we spend at least, you know, 45 minutes or an hour in the book every single night, and yeah. I think it's healthy. But good. One of the things that I take very seriously about the book is that there were seven big churches at the time, and Jesus Christ himself, my Lord and Savior, only trusted two of them, Smyrna and Philadelphia, and said the rest of them were basically doctrines of man. It sounds like we got a whole lot of doctrines of man running around today, and I'm curious what your thought is on that with your background as both a priest and an expert in culture. Is that what we're seeing? Is the, what do you call it? Mutilation of the Christian faith in name of all kinds of other agendas.
13: Well, first of all, you and your wife giving that amount of time every evening to read scripture. Good for you. You're a fine example of a man in doing that.
0: I got to tell you something. I feel kind of selfish because it's very reassuring to me. So it's not like it's not like a chore like taking the garbage cans out. It's something that's more of a pleasure than a chore.
13: You know, the Reverend Flourish Klink, she raises several problems here that are time-tested, that run up against Scripture, Christology, and the meaning of resurrection. I mean, really serious stuff. The first problem is she imports a modern category into the biblical text, that category meaning that Mary assigned Jesus gender at birth. That's a modern-day language taking it to the ancient text. Now, a good teacher of Scripture practices exegesis, which means bringing the truth out of Scripture without damaging its intent. Eisegesis is when you impose on it contemporary things. So the first problem we have is the Scriptures tell us Jesus is presented as a man. He's the Son of God. He's a Jewish male, circumcised on the eighth day. That's a big tell to say he is male. He's presented to us in the Scriptures in masculine terminology. He's the crucified and resurrected man. So right off the bat, there's a problem there of importing into the text modern-day terms. And you cannot do that when you teach the Scriptures. So I'm wondering, why is her bishop not taking her to task over this?
0: Is that because the bishop is afraid of being called out for not being woke?
13: Or he's probably in agreement with her. I don't know. But it presents a second problem, and that is the resurrection does not mean that Jesus became a different kind of person. One of the continuities of the Gospels is that the Jesus who died was the Jesus who was resurrected. And when he appeared to the apostles, he said to them, examine my hands and my feet. But specifically to Thomas, he said, put your hands in the holes in my feet, my hands, my side, and Thomas confessed, my Lord and my God. The same person who died was resurrected.
0: Is it worth reminding people, Dr. Fox? I mean, because you're the priest. I mean, you're the expert, not me. But I always got a kick out of the idea that he joins two of the disciples walking down the road, and he says, you look down. And they say, I'm saying that in modern terms. And they say, with all the things that have been going on lately. And they don't recognize him at that point. He says, well, what are these events that you speak of that have been going on recently? And he knows full well what it was, but he was so unrecognizable to them because of the abuse he had suffered, right?
13: You raise a very, very good example, and you have three questions to that. It is that God blinded their eyes, The devil blinded their eyes, or they blinded their own eyes. Well, it couldn't have been God. Impossible. It couldn't have been the devil. They were blinded with their own stress, their own tension, their own circumstances. They couldn't see it for the life of them. And interestingly enough, when Jesus was conversing with them, they didn't recognize him for who he was. And yet when he expounded the scriptures, beginning with Moses and all through the law and the prophets, their hearts burned within them and their eyes were opened. Now that speaks to good teaching, where Christ is the center of all the scripture. That's Christology. And going back to Reverend Flourish Klink, she tries to be sensational, but no hearts were burning within them because the scriptures were not really expounded. Look, the resurrected Christ promised us that we shall be changed to be like unto his glorious body. It says there'll be no giving and receiving in marriage in heaven, but it does not say we will be non-binary. It tells us we shall know even as we are known. We shall see Moses, and he'll probably have a beard. We shall see Mary. We shall see Ruth and Deborah. We'll meet all these greats.
0: Because otherwise, how would we recognize them, right?
13: Yeah, it's a woman will look like a woman in a glorified body, and so will a man. And there is mystery to that, that the glorified, resurrected Christ, even Mary Magdalene at the tomb, thought he was the gardener. Look, in our grief, in our sorrow, at the darkest moments of our life, and especially when we're afraid, we see things differently. And that was happening to the disciples of Jesus. But when he spoke to them, there was no doubt of who Jesus was. So for her to claim that the resurrected Christ is his true non-binary self is ridiculous. Paul talks to Timothy about our man in glory, the masculine, the man in glory, the resurrected Christ. John in Revelation, he sees heaven standing open, and he sees one that looks like the Son of Man, like a lamb that had been slain, but he also saw what seemed to be the Lion of the tribe of Judah. And these were masculine terms for Christ. It's not non-binary. I wish I was this woman's bishop. I really do. I'd be taking steps. I really would. But she presents these problems and many more on her sermon back in March of this year.
0: Well, you know what, Doctor? We're going to have to break. But his latest book is called Truth in the Age of Applause. He is Dr. Andrew Fox. Dr. Fox, we'll be sure to have you back, and we really appreciate your time.
13: Pleasure to be with you, my friend. Take care.
0: Thank you very much for coming on the program. Glad to get your emails. 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

0: We're still gusting 45 to 50 miles an hour. We're at the far eastern end of Long Island on the North Shore. Two more high tides with that coastal flood warning until 6 p.m. tomorrow. We've got the high wind warning. Winds could gust to 60, 65 miles an hour through the overnight hours. The winds here will die down, calm down by tomorrow morning. And then after we get through the high tide at lunchtime tomorrow here on the North Shore, we'll be in much, much better shape. But a long duration nor'easter. The water tries to go out and it can't, so each successive tide is higher than before.
1: And the storm knocking out power to roughly 100,000 customers in the region. Meantime, Hurricane Nolo is taking aim at Hawaii. Sustained winds are 100 miles an hour, but it's expected to become a major hurricane by early tomorrow morning. Nolo is still a powerful Category 4 storm with 145-mile-an-hour winds off the Mexico coast. Well, after Iran proposed a deal to reopen the Strait of Hormuz, President Trump rejected that offer.
2: President Trump says he is still open to negotiations, but he found that this proposal, the demands that Iran placed on the U.S. under it, to be too bold given the economic condition that Iran has put itself in. Listen.
3: What they want to do is immediately open the Hormuz Strait. You know why? Because they're dying. You know why they're dying? Because they have no money coming in. Because they get their money from the Hormuz Strait.
2: Now, President Trump says that his Chinese counterpart during this week's three-day state visit agrees that Iran should never have a nuclear weapon. But the president did not address whether to spoke about alleged aid that Beijing has provided to Iran.
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1: One of the greatest pitchers in baseball history calls it a career. Fox's Jay Berman has more.
16: Verlander allowed 2 runs and 5 hits while striking out 6 in his 91-pitch outing against the Pirates, the final of his career. When he was taken out of the game, his 7-year-old daughter Genevieve met him on the mound. Needless to say, that's when the emotions got the best of everyone. Verlander finishes his career with a 3.33 ERA, and 3,560 strikeouts, 8th on the career list. I'm Jay Berman, Fox News.
1: Controversial Twitch streamer Hassan Piker has been facing more controversy as he took the podium at Cornell University earlier this week.
2: He's now claiming MAGA supporters are terrified of the socialist movement. He says the socialist movement has the moral majority on their side as they make changes happen by, quote, demanding an end to the endless wars and the profiteering off of health care. Piker is endorsing socialist House candidate Daria Liza Avila Xavier. She was arrested while protesting Israeli Prime Minister Benjamin Netanyahu's visit to New York City. In an op-ed, she said in part, quote, I refuse to allow a war criminal to roam the streets of our city unchallenged. I refuse to play host to a man who has overseen the slaughter or injury of more than 64,000 children in Gaza with American taxpayer dollars.
1: That's Fox's Christina Coleman. 4 people are dead after a helicopter crash just outside of Montreal. A spokesperson saying the chopper was reportedly experiencing difficulties before going down. The Transportation Safety Board in Canada is investigating that crash. Well, the nor'easter seems to be affecting ticket prices for Sunday's New York Giants game against the Tennessee Titans at MetLife Stadium. Upper-level seats starting as low as $14 to $21 on secondary market prices. I'm Chris DeMeo. This is Fox News.
17: Hey, Humble. Rich here with the brothers at Just Do Gutters. You know, this is one of the most important times of the year to take care of your gutters.
18: That's right. With leaves falling and storms on the way, we can clear out problems early before clogged gutters turned into overflows, leaks, and expensive.

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1: Get ahead of the storms instead of reacting to them. 707-630-0777.
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10: Hey, welcome back to the Lars Larson Show. Well, El Salvador, believe it or not, El Salvador is now offering tax breaks to get its citizens, illegal aliens who've come to America, to get them to come back from the United States and go back to El Salvador. 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And, of course, naysayers always go to the head of the line. Our ex-poll question today, is Argentina's president right about the United Nations being useless, or does it serve an important purpose? We've given you two choices on that question. Useless is the one I'm going to vote for. Important is the one I'm not going to vote for. Argentina's libertarian president, Javier Milei, gave a speech at the United Nations General Assembly yesterday. He called the United Nations useless and said it was made up with fatally arrogant parasites who are masquerading as well-intentioned bureaucrats. What a great way of summing up exactly what the United Nations is. Find the X-Poll every day at Lars Larson Show and at LarsLarson.com. Now, we had an interesting split decision on the question on yesterday's X-Poll. Should Donald Trump ban diesel exports to lower prices short term? 28% of you agreed with me and said no, but 78% said yes to a diesel export ban. Now, I'm not an economist, but I've talked to a bunch of people who are economists. I don't think it's going to have the effect that you think it's going to have. I think that it would be, at best, a temporary reduction in price, but it is not going to reduce diesel prices long term. And I think I explained why. It's fairly easy to understand. America overproduces diesel fuel. We produce about 5.5 million barrels every single day. We use about 3.5 million barrels every single day. That means we have a surplus of 2 million barrels a day. Now, the thinking of the folks who want to have the ban on export is, if we ban the oil companies from exporting finished diesel to anywhere else outside the United States, those extra 2 million barrels a day will stay in the United States. And when they stay here, with 3.5 million barrels of demand and 5.5 million barrels of supply, you'll have way more supply than you have demand. Now, classic economics thinking is, if I have a gigantic amount of supply, 5.5 million barrels, I have a smaller amount of demand, 3.5 million barrels of demand, then for a short time, diesel prices will drop like a rock. I mean, you could literally see them drop below the cost of production as the oil companies simply try to clear out all of their supplies. In the same way that a lumber mill that has overproduced, say, dimensional lumber, 2x6s and 2x4s, if all of a sudden they see a halt to demand because housing starts have slowed down dramatically, they might try to clear out that lumber yard by selling all that stuff at a bargain basement rate, but are they going to produce any more of it? And you all know the answer. I mean, would a sawmill that already has lower demand and has a yard full of excess supply, would they keep the sawmill turned on, churning out more 2x6s and 2x4s, or would they turn the sawmill off? And the thinking is that while it might have a short-term effect, it is not going to change diesel prices long-term, but what it will do is the oil refineries will simply say, we're not going to make more product if we don't know that we can sell it. Now, speaking of naysayers, hey, Jim, welcome to the program. What's on your mind today?
0: It's Conspiracy Thursday, isn't it?
10: Yes, it is.
0: As I mentioned last week, Michael Parenti has a video call on the Internet.
10: My audience has not seen this video, so let me warn you of something, Jim. And I always stop people who do this because they say, oh, I saw a movie, or I saw a documentary, or I saw a video, or I read a book, or I read a column. If you want to tell me what you drew from that, great. If all you're going to do is talk about something that my audience has not seen, then it isn't going to do them any good. And my aim is to look out for my audience, not for you. So whatever video you watched, what did you draw out of that?
0: Well, he says that once a conspiracy theory becomes proven, it's no longer a conspiracy theory, it's a conspiracy fact.
10: True.
0: And I'd like to bring up what happened on September 11th. Kurt Nimmo has an essay you can read on the Internet.
10: Now you're going to cite other essays that the audience hasn't read, and they have no idea what's in them, and neither do I. Neither do I. No, well, I'll tell you what, you are not going to assign reading to my audience. Is there something you want to tell us? Do you think 9/11 was a fake? And if so, tell me why you think it was fake.
0: No, the guy says that both the U.S. and Israeli governments had prior knowledge of the September 11 attacks.
10: And somehow this escaped the notice of the mainstream media. I've heard the theory before. And, of course, there are people who say, well, you know, in that summer, in August of 2001, George Bush was briefed by Condoleezza Rice that Al-Qaeda was planning to do some kind of terrorist attack somewhere on the planet involving airplanes. And that was the big tip they got. And from that, they drew the idea, well, then George Bush should have done something about it. Done what? If you tell a president somewhere on the planet, maybe here in the U.S., the terrorists, Al-Qaeda terrorists, might take an airplane and do something with it in aid of terrorism. Really, what are they going to do with it? We don't know. How are they going to attack the country? We don't know. So what good is that information? And can you really say, well, they were warned ahead of time that it was going to happen? Let me give you a couple of details. The country of El Salvador has taken control of crime in that country. The Bukele government, they built a bunch of prisons, and they transformed this country that only has about 6.5 million people in it. It has the population of a mid-sized state in the United States of America, and they made it in 4 years. From 2022 to 2026, they changed it from being one of the most dangerous places on planet Earth because they put 75 to 100,000 members of El Salvador's criminal gangs behind bars. And now their economy is taking off like a rocket. But now they need to get all those El Salvadorans who fled from El Salvador. Many of them came to the United States, and they did so illegally. And now they're offering tax incentives, saying, come back to El Salvador and help us build our country. And do you know why the mainstream media is ignoring that story? Because they don't want to tell the story that maybe all those illegal aliens who don't belong here do belong back in their home countries. By the way, you know, we all have to deal with computers these days. I've got them all around me in my studio. 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
3: The Mexican illegal immigrant with an extensive criminal history went on to say he should have killed more cops.
4: I will break up soon and I will kill more.
10: I will kill more! Imagine that. Illegal aliens in the state of California. And what I'd like to talk about is the Democrats in California seem to be trying to make it as easy as possible for illegal aliens to live in their state and, obviously, to kill in their state. Kenneth Shrupp is an investigative reporter with City Journal, and he joins me now. Mr. Shrupp, welcome to the program.
7: Hey, Lars. It's a pleasure to be on.
10: I was kind of stunned by the story you wrote about California and welfare in general, because the amount comes down to $500 million a day that's spent in the state of California on all forms of welfare?
7: Yeah, that's all forms of welfare in general for, you know, both the general population and illegals, yes.
10: Even though under federal law, are those illegal aliens, I call them by the, you know, the term in the law, illegal aliens, are they entitled to receive any kind of welfare at all?
7: Federally funded welfare, they're not supposed to be receiving. Of course, they can claim it on behalf of their U.S.-born children. And, of course, California has gone out of its way to create a parallel welfare system that is funded by state taxpayer dollars to provide benefits that would normally only be accessible to citizens and legal immigrants. So Medi-Cal, for example, we're spending over $10 billion a year covering somewhere over a million illegal immigrants. We don't really know how many. But the numbers are just shocking.
10: And do you think that the average Californian understands that the reason California has notoriously some of the highest taxes on its citizens in anywhere in America is because it has to fund this whole program, and that if they didn't have the weight of all those illegal aliens on the program, the taxes could be a lot lower?
7: Sure, but you also have to remember we're at a point where about half the voters in the state either work for the government, a government-funded industry like healthcare, social services, or education, or are on welfare. So with that in mind, is it really possible for, you know, to reach the average California voter and have them reduce their own welfare, their own pay? I don't know about that.
10: No, and in fact, you may be right about that, but tell my audience what you're suggesting in this, whether or not the taxpayers should be funding these welfare benefits, and if that's the choice that's made, aren't the people who are the best compensated people in California, the ones who have the ability to leave, aren't they going to leave, and then they're going to have to drive the tax rates even higher?
7: Right. It's a game where every single time you push more people out of the state, you're going to have to increase the price taxes on everyone else to compensate. So we modeled out family of five, two illegal aliens come in, have two children in the U.S., and they bring in one of the grandparents. They can bring in benefits and cash over $100,000 a year. So you'd have to make, whoa, the taxpaying Californian $160,000 to try to get that same, you know, afford that same amount of benefits if you're buying them on the market yourself.
10: Of lifestyle. So in other words, dad could have a job at $50 an hour and make $100,000, or he could be on welfare and get the same amount of compensation for his family more.
7: It's a lot more because California tax rates are on income are the highest in the country. So you actually have to make like $160,000 to keep up with the benefits, which are about $109,000.
10: Which, doesn't that further circle the drain where it incentivizes everybody in the state to try to get on the welfare train, and then all the people who are capable of leaving the state with their paychecks or their jobs to get out as fast as they can, and then it's just going to accelerate the demise of the whole thing?
7: That's exactly what's happening. That's what this billionaire tax is doing. It's pushing people out from the very top. Since COVID, the middle class, those people who are making about $160,000 for a household, it doesn't go that far in California, right? Those are the people who yep. are moving to other states. They're moving to Tennessee. They're moving to Texas. They're moving to Florida. And they might take a little pay cut, but they can afford to buy a house, and they don't feel like they're getting scammed out of their money.
10: I'm talking to Kenneth Shrupp. He's an investigative reporter with City Journal. You can find his work at cityjournal.com, isn't it? Or is it .org?
7: Right, yeah. cityjournal.org, yes.
10: .org. But I guess there must be, even among the tried and true, you know, true, faithful Democrats, there must be some realization this is not going anywhere good, and we're on a path that leads, I guess, to the dissolution of the entire state. Don't they realize that? And if they do, I mean, even if ideologically they, you know, they love the idea of having a big, generous welfare state, but they realize this one's taking them nowhere good, or do they realize that?
7: I mean, do they realize? Do they care? The plan at the moment seems to be to just wait until it goes bust and get a bailout from a friendly Democratic administration and Democratic Congress. No, it sounds like a joke.
10: No, I know, I know, I know. Well, or they could get the kind of answer that New York City got back in the 70s, right? Drop dead. Because
7: I mean, we'll see.
10: Well, I mean, and that's the part I wonder about, is what is going to be the level of tolerance for the rest of the United States to say, let's bail out a state that, if it were its own country, would be one of the most prosperous countries on earth. It has almost everything going for it. It has a big piece of geography. It has favorable weather. It has beautiful beaches. It has energy. It has technology. It has, you know, the long list of positives are there. And now you want us to bail you out? Come on. Isn't the rest of the nation going to say, no, you're stuck?
7: Really depends on who controls the House in the presidency at that point. And I don't think it's totally unfeasible for there to be a special California bailout. We saw something like that, I mean, happen during COVID, when the state had this giant surplus due to all this federal aid, and the state completely wasted it, all went down the drain. And it now owes some of that money back. It's not paying that money back. And so California businesses are assessed an automatic payroll tax increase to help pay for the debt that California created for them from giving out all this unemployment benefits to criminals and fraudsters to the tune of tens of billions of dollars.
10: You know, Kenneth, in some way, I'm glad you brought up COVID, because I think that, you know, pun intended, it inoculates us to some extent, because the next time that somebody says we only pay, you go on a bailout, you say, oh, you mean like the stimulus checks? You mean like the bailouts during COVID? Yeah, we did that. We've seen that movie. We see how it ends. We're not going to do that again. I hope that that's the experience people have, that having learned something going through COVID and the pandemic and all the overreaction and everything else and the bailouts, that maybe Americans have wised up that this is not going to work out well, and we're not going to keep on bailing out states, especially states that created their own problem. Kenneth, thank you very much. That's Kenneth Shrupp. He's an investigative reporter at cityjournal.org. 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

0: The Bembo Historic Inn is celebrating its centennial year. 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
2: I'm Deborah Valentine. A rare September nor'easter affecting the Northeast. Nassau County Executive and New York Republican nominee for Governor Bruce Blakeman joining Fox's The Big Weekend Show.
3: This is an especially strong storm, and it's made even more problematic because of the full moon that we'll have tonight. So the big concern is about the high tide.
2: Forecasters say the brunt of the nor'easter is occurring overnight until 10 a.m. Sunday. New York City police say a 56-year-old man was killed by a falling tree in Brooklyn. President Trump rejecting Iran's proposed seven-day plan to reopen the Strait of Hormuz and restart nuclear talks as the U.S. push to cripple Tehran economically.
4: Well, I'm rejecting their deal. They want to make a deal where they open the strait immediately because they're losing so badly. You know, you don't read that, or you don't see that in the fake news.
2: President Trump making that comment while outside the White House today. 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
5: The weather forecast for this weekend along Humboldt Bay has mostly sunny skies the entirety of the weekend. High temperature throughout the weekend will be in the mid-60s, about 64, 65 degrees or so, and there'll be a 5 to 8 mile per hour wind blowing also consistently throughout the weekend. You can expect clouds to roll in for the overnight and there to be fog also, and that includes even Sunday going into Monday, but you can expect each day for there to be sunshine and a couple clouds. That is a look at the weather here on the North Coast for the weekend.
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9: Hey, welcome back to the program. It's a pleasure to be with you. America's long-term borrowing costs have just hit a level that America hasn't seen in more than 20 years. Who's going to end up paying for it, and exactly what is this going to do to our economic prospects? I thought we'd ask a couple of questions of Dr. Peter Earle, who's a senior director of research at the American Institute for Economic Research and a former Wall Street trader. Dr. Earle, welcome back to the program.
10: Good to talk to you. How's everything going?
9: It's going well, except for this. I mean, I'd love to see people be able to refinance their houses and get less expensive money, both businesses and individuals. How bad is this situation when I give that stat that this is the first time in 20 years that U.S. borrowing costs have been this high?
10: Well, I mean, it's a reason for Americans to pay attention, but the high yield by itself isn't really evidence of a crisis. The thing is, though, that those high yields in Treasury bonds are being, basically bonds are being sold and it's pushing the rates up on those. That's going to eventually filter through to credit cards, to mortgage rates, and everything else. So if we don't feel it now, we will eventually.
9: And it's at 5.444%. I didn't know it went to triple digits, but it's climbed 3 basis points to that point. But that's the borrowing rate at which our federal government is borrowing to finance our debt, right?
10: Yeah, that's right. And what it means is that, of course, the debt service, which means the government's monies that have to be paid out to bondholders, whether they're American insurance companies or they're foreign nations, whatever they are that hold the bonds, right now that's over $1.2 trillion, which is the second largest budget item in the government budget.
9: Yeah, and so how do we end up fixing this problem?
10: Well, there's a couple of things that could be done. The first would be to just spend a little bit less and all that sort of thing. We could also try to pay some of those bonds down. That would be helpful. But, I mean, really the biggest thing right now is, I think, what we need to do is we really need to get a lid on spending, and we really need to start to live within our means, because as we have $40 trillion worth of debt, you know, even a small move from, like, say, 4.9 to 5.2%, that becomes a huge amount of money going out the door. And every American who pays taxes should be thinking about, what else could that $1.2 trillion be doing? Preferably in my pocket, but if we had to have the government spend it, there's a lot better things to do than be sending it out to people around the world.
9: And by the way, Dr. Earl, when you say we need to get our spending under control, you mean the government, our government,
10: yes,
9: needs to get its spending, because individuals can spend or not spend, but when the government spends money, then that's what's running us into the ditch. And so we need to get the U.S. Congress, I guess, to spend less, except do they have a lot of options in where they can cut that spending?
10: Well, I mean, that's eventually the question that needs to be answered, because, I mean, the government simply can't be all things to all people. You know, demand curves slope downward. We can only spend so much. And eventually what we're doing is we're handing a bill to our kids and grandkids. So, yeah. And when I say we, I mean our government that we elected. I don't mean you and I. Certainly not.
9: Well, and the option that even individuals and sometimes companies take is to default on debt. But the United States has never done that. Are we getting to the point where things are going to be stretched sufficiently that we might be up against the idea of defaulting on that debt?
10: So I don't think we would ever default, because all the payments would be made in dollars, and I think the Federal Reserve would just print those dollars. The question is, if we reached a point where we had to print dollars to pay our debt, to pay this debt service, the dollar would obviously be shrinking in value, losing purchasing power. It would be inflationary in a sense. And then what would happen is, then for future borrowing, the yields that are now at 5.4 and so on, they would be much, much higher. You could be talking 7, 8, 10%, even higher than that. So that would be, that would force us to stop spending. I don't think we would default, but I definitely think it would create a huge crisis if that came to pass.
9: Okay, so Dr. Peter Earl is with me from the Institute for Economic Research. Did it ever get this bad in the late 70s and early 80s when interest rates went so high? I mean, I know what I was paying for a household interest rate, but was it this bad when it came to the government's borrowing too back then?
10: No, not at all. In fact, we only crossed the $1 trillion barrier in 1981. And, you know, at that time, when we crossed the $1 trillion debt barrier, people said, oh, this has got to be near the end. We can't go on like this. You know, this is an issue that needs to be resolved sooner rather than later. And now it's, you know, 40-something years later, we're up to $40 trillion in debt, and who knows how much higher it can go. And, we never had rates, this much debt with this high of interest rates before, though, that combination.
9: Well, I mean, I hate to start testing these limits, but how much longer can it go on? I mean, could they effectively treat this like, you know, the worst of your friends who've ever said, well, I'm buried in credit card debt, but I'll just go get another credit card and just keep on accumulating debt because I'll never get called on it? Is that basically the short and long term plan of the federal government, is just, you know, just keep on printing money and just keep borrowing money. As long as we don't officially default, no problem.
10: You know, Lars, I got to tell you, I do think that what's happening right now is that it's kind of a game of kick the can. And, like, you know, most political figures, whether it's in the U.S. or anywhere else, they have very short-term time horizons. Their incentives are all very short-term. So most people just want to keep it going. And then whether they leave office or they get a new job, you know, they've left it for someone else to take care of. But there will be someone, who knows if it's someone who's already living or somebody who hasn't been born yet, who will have to deal with this issue some way or another, whether it's somebody not buying our bonds anymore when we need to finance the military and things like that, or dealing with, you know, yields on these bonds that are so high that, you know, essentially the debt service, paying out on this debt that we've taken, basically eats up the entire U.S. budget. So that's going to happen eventually if we don't stop.
9: By the way, Dr. Earl, would you help my audience? I want you to help me debunk something, because I've done it with them already, you know, but they may believe you better. But all that debt, all that money, they always say, well, China owns us, because I think doesn't China have just a hair under 1 trillion of that 40 trillion? But most of that 40 trillion is actually owed right back to ourselves. In other words, back to the banks, back to the pensions, and back to everyone else. Can you help me tell my audience where that 40 trillion is owed? Who do we owe it to?
10: Yes. Sure. So I believe about between 22 and 30% of it, because it changes, is owned by foreign nations, whether that's Japan, you know, a little bit of China, not so much. You know, Russia sold a lot of it, but European nations own it, that sort of thing. And a lot of times it's not just nations that own it, it's banks because it makes good collateral, so banks around the world. But the lion's share is owned by two major entities, and one of them is the Federal Reserve. The other is massive American pension funds and insurance companies, you know, PIMCO, all these other companies out there. They own most of the debt. Now, the thing is that a lot of times people say, well, then we don't have to worry about it. Well, don't we? Because, you know, I the way I see it, I mean, you know, the Fed is the only, basically the only entity that's willing to be taking a loss. But I mean, if I had a business and I had lots of stakeholders and policyholders, I'm going to want to make sure that that debt is good no matter who it comes from. So there's trade-offs to it being owned domestically or by foreign entities.
9: I think you're absolutely right. Dr. Earle, it's a pleasure to have you on. That's Dr. Peter Earle, Senior Director of Research at the American Institute for Economic Research. By the way, authorities say a Kentucky cop ran the same license plate 2,000 times through a database from the automated license plate reader cameras. They belonged to the mother of his child. She had an order of protection against him. He didn't hack anything. He just typed in a plate out of 120,000 cameras nationwide. The Washington Post found at least 50 more. Most were watching women. Audit logs show a police chief ran 600 searches on two plates, his ex-wife's and her teenage daughter. And here's what nobody says. A plate tells you what she drives. It doesn't tell you where she sleeps. 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
10: pleasure to be with you. Millions in taxpayer money for daycares. And you say, Lars, you must be talking about Minneapolis like a year, year and a half, or 2 years ago. No, I'm talking about Seattle, Washington today. And the journalist, one of the journalists who's actually out in the field, on the ground, and this is why she's busier than all get out, is Katie Davis Court, who's a Seattle-based investigative reporter and correspondent for the Post-Millennial. I follow her regularly on social media, and I highly recommend that. But I wanted to get her on, but she is so darn busy these days, but she's been nice enough to give us a few minutes of her time. Katie, welcome back to the program.
13: It's great to be here, Lars. Thanks for having me.
10: So you wrote this. Yeah, $40,000 to $70,000 per daycare is what I was finding in two small neighborhoods in the Seattle metro. And I was accused yesterday by the SEIU, I call those the purple-shirted thugs of unions, of conducting racist attacks on Americans. I take it these were neighborhoods of color, to use the woke terminology?
13: Yeah, can you believe that? So I investigated just two Seattle metro neighborhoods, one West Seattle, Rainier Beach, and then also hit up Tukwila. And I investigated Somali Run because that was easy after the Minneapolis. That's why I chose Somali. And they are getting $40,000 to $70,000 per month for a home daycare that has a maximum capacity of 12. And what was so shocking was, so there's three things that I believe are happening. I went to over 30 of them, and some of them, I believe, are ghost daycares, meaning that, you know,
10: there's no kids there at all. Right?
13: No kids there at all. Some of them looked like they were set up and maybe had one or two kids, but it was their own kids, and they were overbilling. And then in High Point neighborhood, which is Seattle's little Mogadishu, it's all Somali and East African immigrants, they have daycares multiple on each block in this one small neighborhood, and the neighbors are saying that it's just their own family members. So they're literally getting paid $40,000 to $70,000 a month to just watch their own kids and nieces and nephews.
10: Now, here's the thing I want to ask you, Katie. It's been a long time since my granddaughter was a little teeny girl, and she didn't spend much time in daycare. But the way I remember the numbers, even for small children, it's like $1,000 or $1,200 or maybe $1,500 per child per month, isn't it? Isn't that about the number?
13: That's absolutely correct. And if you times
10: hold
13: it
10: on,
13: by
10: then
13: the capacity,
10: $70,000 would be, you'd have to have... You know, have I done that? I mean, I only went to high school math, Katie, but isn't that 50 kids times 1,500 equals 70,000? Are they saying there are 50 kids in this single family house?
13: You know what? You're on to something, Lars. So the question here is, who is getting the kickbacks? That's the question of the century. And I think it's going to spark some higher up investigations.
10: Because you showed up at some very nice houses, describe that please, and talked to some of the neighbors and said, hey, are there any kids going to this daycare? And the neighbors look at you like you were crazy.
13: Yeah, so this one house I pulled up in Tukwila, which is a dangerous low-income area of the Seattle metro, a multi-million dollar modern-day mansion, They banked almost $2 million of taxpayer funds in the last 2 years. They're the ones getting $70,000 per month. I'm there. No one comes to the door. There's no signs of any kids. And then at another home, also the neighbors are very telling because they're like, no, we've never seen any kids here. Nope, no kids are coming. And then another Abu family daycare, they're getting $40,000 per month. It's also a very nice home. And they have luxury vehicles in the cars, one or in the driveway, one after the other. And the neighbors are going, I'm so glad you're here. We've known about this scam. Finally, someone's exposing it. There have never been any kids.
10: Well, Katie, as you pointed out that the Center Square said, even the Washington State Auditor's Office said, there's $400 million in payments for child care that can't be fully tracked. Wouldn't it occur to somebody, if you're in the business of doing human services, that when you see a number like daycare and $70,000 and you think, that's not a single family house with 50 kids in it. So what's going on there? That the numbers alone would make you question what's going on. Is nobody minding the store in Olympia, or alternatively, are they minding the store, but they're saying, yep, we understand how this works. It's a money laundry. We're going to shovel out a lot of money. Some of it's going to go to these people, but the Democrat Party or NGOs or somebody is getting the kickback. Is nobody minding the store, or do they know exactly what they're doing? What do you suspect?
13: They know exactly what they're doing, because if you look up at the DCYF website, it'll show that these homes have been inspected by DCYF licensors or the licensees who are giving them out. So that is why I'm going to start. My next one is going to be researching the employees who are supposedly visiting the daycares, because anyone can show up saying, okay, this is not an actual legitimate daycare. Hey. There's no kids. If not, anyone's here. Why are we giving them $40,000 to $70,000 per month?
10: I'm talking to Katie Davis-Court, who's a Seattle-based investigative reporter. You can find her work at the Post Millennial. But Katie, look, I've never been feloniously inclined in my life, but if I were, I could certainly do the math and say, if I can score $70,000 a month, it might be worth, you know, $7,000 to $10,000 in the pocket of some nice state employee to pass on the inspection of my phony daycare, wouldn't it?
13: Right? I mean, Lars, why didn't we set our own daycares up at this point? Like, are we just all dumb? We're just going to give all of our taxpayer funds away to immigrants who just got here and are living, you know, living the high life while we're all struggling. And the thing is that this one neighborhood in High Point, West Seattle, it's already low-income housing, Seattle Housing Authority. So how are they already in low-income housing, getting this much money a month? And they're probably already on every welfare, you know, food stamps you can think of. And the neighbors are saying that they don't work. So they don't have jobs, they're banking in all this cash. Oh my gosh, it's the biggest scandal. It really is.
10: And it sounds like something that Bob Ferguson, the governor, should be all over. Or if the attorney general of Washington State is not too busy suing Donald Trump for the umpteenth time, maybe he could go out and climb all over this. And when they find out that these so-called immigrants have been breaking the law and ripping off the taxpayers, wouldn't that be a very good reason to hand them over to ICE and have them kicked right out of the country? That is Katie Davis-Court. Katie, it is always a pleasure to have you on. You can find your work at the Post Millennial. Yeah, online, Post-Millennial. That's Andy Ngo's outfit as well. 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
22: Weathering the storm, I'm Deborah Valentine, Fox News. 40 million people are in the path of a rare early season nor'easter affecting the Mid-Atlantic and New England states. The worst effects are expected overnight. Fox weather meteorologist Jane Menar.
23: Heavy band of rain lifting up into southern New England has prompted

0: At least one death is reported due to the nor'easter. A 56-year-old Brooklyn, New York man died when a tree fell on him. Hurricane Nolo is tracking just south of the Hawaiian Islands, packing 90-mile-per-hour winds. It's beginning to slowly edge westward away from the Big Island. Dr. Michael Brennan is the director of the National Hurricane Center.
1: Hurricane Nolo, located to the south of the Big Island on this Saturday, likely to see the worst impacts there today. Tropical storm force winds, heavy rainfall, the potential for flooding. So be in your safe place. 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
0: Nolo is the third hurricane to impact Hawaii in recent months. It follows Hurricane Lala in August and Hurricane Lowell earlier in September. Authorities in Florida arrested a civilian who violently engaged with security personnel outside of MacDill Air Force Base in Tampa Saturday afternoon. The suspect and an officer were left with non-life-threatening injuries. The investigation is ongoing. 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
0: Boeing is reportedly scrambling to fix a new software glitch for its 737 MAX jets. Fox's Carmen Roberts reports.
6: Boeing has reportedly discovered a software glitch on its 737 MAX jets that can knock out some autopilot functions after a missed landing. The Wall Street Journal reports the problem stems from a cockpit software update and can happen when pilots change their flight path after aborting a landing. In some cases, pilots could be forced to fly manually at low altitude, potentially in bad weather or other challenging conditions. Boeing told airlines in August it didn't consider the glitch a safety risk. A senior official at the FAA says the agency is investigating. Carmen Roberts, Fox News.
0: United and Southwest are already rejecting new 737 MAX deliveries with the affected software. A report from Reuters says hacker group Shiny Hunters has access to key FBI information from the agency's job site. The FBI claims it's actively and aggressively investigating. Fox's David Spunt has more from Washington.
7: According to Reuters, the digital extortion group called Shiny Hunters says it breached FBI employment files, stealing personal information of current, former, and even prospective FBI employees. Reuters also reports the group claims to have access to specific names and job descriptions involving work in intelligence and counter-espionage spaces. News of the breach first reported by independent outlet 404 Media. Bureau officials tell Fox News they're aware of a cyber criminal enterprise group claiming a compromise of the FBI jobs website. The group reportedly says the hack was not financially motivated. Instead, it apparently wants the FBI to take down a bureau bulletin criticizing the hacking group from earlier this year.
0: The FBI issued a statement about the attack saying they are working closely with third-party providers to help mitigate risks. I'm Deborah Valentine. This is Fox News.
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2: I'm Greg Bell, and we open with George and Gracie. Then later, a Christmas Day offering with Peg Lynch and Alan Bunce as the couple next door. Before we present that out-of-season offering, we check in on the Burns household. Now, the couple first came to radio in 1932, and 18 years later moved over to television. In their personal life, they had two adopted children, daughter Sandra and son Ronnie, adopted in 1934 and 35, respectively. Now, in this wartime broadcast, the supporting cast includes Bea Benaderet as Blanche Morton, Bill Goodwin as the very interactive announcer, and listen for the adult actor with the child's voice, Walter Tetley, as little Bobby. It's from November 10th, 1942.
3: The Burns and Allen Show with Paul Whiteman. Our singer, Jimmy Cash. Yours truly, Bill Goodwin, the six hits and a miss, and George Burns and Gracie Allen. Well, now let's look in and see what's doing at the Burns home.
4: Gracie.
5: In the living room, dear.
4: Gracie, what happened? I looked in the drawer and I haven't got a single clean shirt.
5: Oh, darling, I forgot to tell you. Our laundress quit. Oh, she wasn't a very good laundress anyway. Remember how she used to cut the tails off your shirts to make her work easier?
4: Yes, it's just as well she's gone.
5: Well, she's got a job over at Consolidated now, making airplanes.
4: Mm.
5: Oh, that reminds me. I better call Consolidated and warn them.
4: Why?
5: Airplanes have tails, too.
4: Well, Gracie, don't bother. Do you think that you could wash out a shirt for me?
5: Oh, well, I'd be glad to, Judge, but I'm expecting two of the girls from my club any minute.
4: Oh, the Beverly Hills Uplift Society.
5: Yes.
4: What are those hens going to cackle about today?
5: Well, George, that's no way to talk about your wife and your wife's friends.
4: Oh, I didn't mean you, dear.
5: Well, it's no way to talk about those other hens, either.
4: Believe me, honey, washing a few shirts wouldn't hurt any of those things.
5: But, George, we work hard. We have to in times like these. We even do jobs for each other if they're the same amount of work.
4: Well, what do you mean?
5: Well, for instance, Ruthie Palmtag and Clara Bagley have a deal. Ruthie mows Clara's lawn and Clara cuts Ruthie's hair.
4: Well, I guess that's even. They're both green.
5: Well,
4: you know,
5: the Beverly Hills Uplift Society is doing everything it can to help win the war. Hardly a week goes by that we don't send out a long list of helpful suggestions.
4: Suggestions? Well, who do you send them to?
5: General MacArthur.
4: Well, oh, fine. That's all we need.
5: Oh, yeah? Well, he wrote back and said if our ideas were used, the war would be over in 2 weeks.
4: Well, I'd rather take a little longer and win it. You see what I mean? Look. Why don't you girls do something constructive?
5: Well, we do. We save all our waste kitchen fat and take it to our butcher. The government uses it to make bombs and bullets.
4: Well, now you're doing something.
5: Why, Blanche Morton alone has turned in 11 pounds of fat this week.
4: Well, why does she cook so much? There's the worst cook in the whole world. Her food is enough to kill you.
5: Well, that's the idea. She can't invite the whole German army to dinner, so she figures if her cooking doesn't get them one way, it'll get them another.
4: And, of course, we must drop a few of her biscuits on the Japs, too.
5: Yes.
4: Remind me to do that.
5: Oh, that must be the girls now. Mm. Come in.
6: Oh, hello, Ruthie.
5: Hello, Clara. Ruthie, I was just telling George about the deal you two had, where you mow Clara's lawn and she cuts your hair.
6: What do you think of it, Mr. Burns?
4: Well, it's very interesting, only it looks like the wrong one is using the lawnmower. Well, excuse me, girls. I've got to go and wash a shirt. I'll be in the kitchen, dear.
5: Oh, all right.
7: Honestly, Gracie, sometimes I wonder why you married that man.
5: Oh, it was love. I didn't have much choice.
7: Well, obviously not.
6: Well, look, Gracie, what we came to talk to you about, we want to help the war workers.
7: Now, there are lots of mothers who have babies in defense class.
5: My goodness, the hospitals must be crowded.
7: No, no, Gracie. Now, you see, while these mothers are working, they need someone to take care of the children. Can we count on you to help?
5: Oh, yes, I love babies. I practically raised my little nephew, John Kachoo Allen.
6: The child's name was John Kachoo Allen?
5: Yes, the minister who christened him had a very bad cold.
7: But, Gracie, the child we're leaving with you isn't exactly...
5: Oh, I adore babies. I still have little Johnny's first pair of shoes. Wait, I'll show them to you. I'll be right back.
6: Oh, poor Gracie. I hope she won't be too disappointed when she finds out the baby we're leaving with her is 10 years old.
7: Yes, Bobby Roth. He's tough as nails.
6: Oh, shh. Here comes Gracie.
7: Oh.
5: Here they are, girls. Look. Little Johnny's first shoes. I had them gilded. Aren't they sweet?
7: Sweet? Why, my husband could wear these.
6: Were those his first shoes?
5: Yes. He didn't move into town until he was 24.
7: Well, we'll have to run along, Gracie. We're going to let you take care of little Bobby Ross. He'll be here in a couple of hours.
5: Oh,
7: goodbye.
5: Goodbye. Goodbye. Oh, I can't wait to tell George that we're going to have a little baby in the house. I wonder if the baby will change George. I wonder if George will change the baby.
4: Gracie. Gracie, have those club women left?
5: Yes, dear.
4: Well, thank goodness. What were you talking about?
5: The baby.
4: Well, who's going to have a baby?
5: We are.
4: Oh, we are. Well, if one of... We are!
5: Yes.
4: We're going to have a baby?
5: Yeah. Are you happy, George?
4: Happy? Why, I'm delirious. I'm a father. I'm a success. I may have been late getting started, but look how canter.
5: Oh, I'm so glad you're taking it like
4: this. Oh, boy. I'm going to run down the corner and get cigars for the fellas. Now, you just lie down, honey. I'll be right back. Just think. I'm going to have a cigar. I mean, a baby.
8: Oh, I'm sorry.
9: Hey, watch where you...
8: Oh,
9: George.
8: Oh,
9: what's the rush? What's the matter?
4: Oh, Bill, I just heard the greatest news a man could hear.
9: Oh, so you heard it, too.
4: True. I'm the only one who knows.
9: Oh, now don't be silly, George. It's all over town.
4: All over town?
9: Why, of course. It's even on a billboard at the corner.
4: Oh, no.
9: Well, George, why not? Why keep it a secret?
4: Well, Bill, that's not what I meant. I'm going to have a baby.
9: You're going to have a baby?
4: Why... Yes, Bill.
9: Well, gee, why didn't you tell me sooner?
4: Well, I...
9: Well, imagine me talking about Swan when you're expecting a baby. I'm sorry, George.
4: Oh, that's all right. You see...
9: I didn't give you a chance to tell me about it.
4: Oh, that's all right. You see...
9: I feel like a heel.
4: Oh, that's all right. You see...
9: Here
4: Gracie
9: you are
4: and I...
9: telling me you're having a baby, and I just stand here and go on talking about Swan.
4: Oh, that's all right.
9: Oh, George... I'm just a false friend.
4: Oh, Bill, forget it.
9: When do you expect the baby, George?
4: Oh, my gosh. I forgot to ask Gracie. Just a minute. Gracie?
5: Yes, dear?
4: When are we expecting the baby? March, April, May?
5: Oh, it should be here in about 2 hours.
4: 2 hours? Bill, go for a doctor.
9: Okay.

0: We'll be right back with more of George and Gracie right after this short break.
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9: Well, Gracie is waiting to take care of the defense worker's baby, while poor George still thinks he's going to become a father.
10: Now, just lie down, dear, and take it easy. Would you like another pillow under your head?
11: Oh, I wish I knew what's come over you, George. All this fuss over one little baby. Suppose I was going to have 4 or 5 of them.
10: At once?
11: Well, I'd be glad to do it if you'd like me to.
10: Gosh, why doesn't Bill get here with that doctor?
11: What's the matter? Don't you feel well?
10: Of course I feel well. The doctor is for you and the baby.
11: Oh, I see what you mean. He examines the baby, and then if he isn't healthy, we give him back and get another one.
10: I can't understand what's... Oh, there's Bill and the doctor. Now, you stay right here. I'll answer the door. Come in.
9: Oh, hi, George. Here's the doctor you wanted. This is Mr. Burns, Doc.
12: How do you do? How do you do? That'll be $5, please.
10: Well, for Pete's sake, Bill, this is Dr. Lewis. I don't want him.
9: Well, gee, I'm sorry. I just grabbed the first one I found. What's wrong with him?
10: Well, this guy is a screwball.
12: Well, let's get down to business, Mr. Screwball. Unusual name, by the way. Only heard it once before. A woman I know told me her husband was a screwball.
10: Well, I don't care what she told you.
12: Charming woman. Delightful. Great friend of mine. Married to her, come to think of it.
10: Bill, why did you do this to me?
9: Now, look, George, I just stood on a corner and yelled, I want a doctor. Who'd you expect to answer, the Mayo brothers?
10: Well, never mind. Just get him out of here, will you? Out.
9: Well, I guess we better leave, Dr. Lewis. My friend's a little jittery.
12: Yes, I noticed that, Mr. Jittery. Very bad, very bad. Does he happen to have a toothache?
10: No, there's nothing wrong with my teeth. But my head is beginning to ache.
12: Just as I thought. Well, I'd advise you to have it pulled out.
10: Well, and I'd advise you to get out. Now, go on. Scram, scram.
12: Yes, indeed. Yes, indeed. Well, let's get down to business, Mr. Scram.
10: My name is Burns.
12: To be sure, to be sure. My wits must have been gathering wool. Well, let's get down to business, Mr. Wool.
10: Burns.
12: Naturally, wool burns. Has a horrible odor, too. Well, let's get down to business, Mr. Odor.
10: Bill,
0: Huh?
10: You better remove this character before I murder him.
0: Okay, George. Come along, Dr. Lewis.
12: To be sure, to be sure. Is it too late to catch the 4 o'clock bus?
0: No, it's only 1 o'clock now.
12: Oh, dear, oh, dear. Missed it again. Well, goodbye.
10: Of all the silly, idiotic things he had...
11: Doctor, did he leave?
10: Well, don't worry. Now, I'll get another one. Now, you just lie down, and I'll go in the kitchen and fix you a nice glass of warm milk. And don't move until I get back.
11: All right, dear. My, he's sweet today. I wonder if he's been playing poker again. Come in.
13: Oh, hello, Gracie. I brought over the child that you're to care for, little Bobby Ross.
11: Oh, how nice, Ruthie. Where is he?
13: Right behind me. Drop that frog, Bobby, and come on in.
14: Okay. This way I'm going to hang out.
13: Yes. Well, take good care of him, Gracie. I'll pick him up later. Goodbye.
11: Goodbye. My, Bobby, you're bigger than I expected. You're quite a handsome little man.
14: Take it easy, lady. I'm going steady.
11: Oh. Oh. Well, tell me about yourself, Bobby. Where does your mother work?
14: One of the airplane plants. She works on the propellers.
11: My goodness. I should think she'd get dizzy spinning around like that. Do you think you're going to like it here, Bobby?
14: Yeah, this is a swell joint.
11: Yeah, what are you doing?
14: I'm mowing him down. Don't you see him up there?
11: Where?
14: There goes a Stuka. There goes a Messerschmitt.
11: Why, you're a regular quiz kid. Imagine knowing the scientific names of those mosquitoes.
14: Are you kidding? Say, I'm hungry. You got any chow?
11: Yeah, there's some fruit out in the dining room. Get yourself an apple.
14: Okay, don't care if I do.
11: Oh, can't help wishing he was just a little smaller.
10: Well, here's your milk, Gracie. Did you keep quiet while I was gone?
11: Yes, Judge, perfectly quiet. Oh, by the way, while you were out in the kitchen, the baby came.
10: The baby?
11: Yes, but he's just a little bit...
10: Where is he?
11: Well, in the dining room. He's getting an apple.
10: Getting an apple?
11: Yeah, he's a little older than I expected, George, but I'm glad to care for any child whose mother works in the defense plant.
10: I don't get it. You mean the baby isn't out?
11: No, dear, we're taking care of Mrs. Ross's boy while she's working at Consolidated.
10: Gee, I'm not a father. Well, what'll I say to the boys? What about all those cigars? I feel terrible.
11: Oh, buck up, George. Remember that inspiring poem of Kipling's that I always quote? If you can lose your head and never keep the common touch, if you can walk with kings while the dawn comes up like thunder, and which is more, you'll be a man, my son.
10: Now I feel better, yeah.
15: The six hits and a miss, and the boys in the band, and yours truly, have brought a little fat man over here to Camp Elliott to join the Marines. He's overweight, but a few weeks in boot camp will put him in fine shape. Going to give him to you right now. It's Mr. 5x5.

0: Oh, hide me, Gracie. Hide me from that kid.
1: Where is Bobby? You're supposed to be playing with him.
0: I've played with him for 3 hours and I'm worn out. If his mother works overtime tonight, I'm dead.
1: Well, did you play games?
0: Yeah, games. I was supposed to be a Japanese zero, and he shot me down 5 times.
1: Oh, yes. I thought that would be fun. I hope you didn't mind the little extra touch I added.
0: What extra touch?
1: Telling him to put a lighted cigar in your pants pocket so you come down with your fuselage smoking.
0: So that's where he got that idea. I wish I'd never set eyes on that kid.
2: Officer, here you are. You're a zero, and I'm going to get you. You're down.
0: Okay. I'm down. Now let go of my sleeve. Let go of my sleeve. What are you doing?
2: I'm tearing off a piece of your wing for a souvenir.
0: Now cut it out. And I'm not going to play any more zero with you.
2: Okay, you make a lousy zero anyway. My grandmother is more maneuverable.
0: Why, you...
1: Oh, now, dear, please. Oh, I'll tell you what, Bobby. Suppose I tell you a story.
2: I hate stories.
0: You hate stories,
2: huh? Sure, they're corny.
0: Gracie, tell them a story and make it long.
1: All right. I'll tell you the story of Goldilocks and the Three Bears.
2: Oh, brother.
1: Now, once upon a time, there were three little bears who lived in an itty-bitty poo. And whenever they huffed and puffed, they blew it down.
2: Is she on the level?
0: Keep your yap close, kid. Go ahead, Gracie.
1: Well, one day, a girl named Little Red Goldilocks was riding through the woods in a pumpkin coach. She came to the itty-bitty poo and knocked on the door, but nobody answered, so she climbed up the beanstalk and went in.
2: Hey, lady!
0: Hmm? Shut up. Go on, Gracie.
1: Well, while she was asleep, the three little bears came home and they said, fee, fo, fi, fum, I smell. Little Red Goldilocks tried to run away, but she had very small feet, and at midnight, the bears caught her and hit her on the head with a glass slipper.
0: Oh, go on.
1: That's all.
0: That's the story?
1: Mm-hmm.
0: Okay, kid, shoot me down again.
2: You're a zero!
1: My goodness, Bobby, there must be some way to entertain you that's not quite so noisy. Oh, I have it. I'll get my little duck, Herman. Now, don't go away now.
0: Now, listen, son.
2: You're a zero!
0: Oh, stop it. Is the Air Force the only branch of the service?
2: It's the loudest.
0: Well, ground yourself.
3: Hiya, George. Is the baby here yet?
0: Yeah. This is it, Bill.
3: This?
0: Yeah. It was all a mistake. We're just keeping this kid while his mother is at work. I'm not going to be a father.
3: Oh. Well, gee, that's too bad. I'm sorry, old man.
0: Fine time to call me old man.
2: What else could he call you?
0: Keep quiet before I give you a hit in the head.
3: George, never tell a child you're going to give him a hit in the head. Never.
0: Bill, believe me, it wouldn't do any harm to this kid.
3: But George, you don't understand child psychology. You've got to talk the kid's language. Treat him as your pal, your chum.
0: You can do that, huh?
3: Why, of course. Watch this. Hello, Bobby, little pal. Let you and I smear dirt all over our faces and play commando. What do you say, little chum?
2: Commando? You said it, pal. Let's go.
3: Okay. And when we get through, we'll go upstairs and wash our little face and hands with Swan, huh? You know.
2: Hey, are you trying to make a stooge out of me?
0: That psychology is great. I wouldn't be without it more, Bill. More psychology.
3: Well, I can see that Bobby likes to talk straight from the shoulder. Man to man, eh, little chum?
2: You shut up, Wavy Wig.
0: Yeah, go right ahead, Wavy Wig. Give him that man-to-man stuff.
3: Well, I will, George. What say you go upstairs and try it, huh, little pal?
2: Just a minute, Bright Eyes. Are you trying to little pal me into a bathtub?
0: Psychology, Bill. Psych him, Bill. Psychology.
3: Okay, psych him. All right, Bobby.
0: Give him a big psych.
3: I'll psych him. I promise not to mention Swan soap again unless you ask me about it. How's that?
2: It's a deal.
3: Okay, little chum.
0: Now, you ever see one of those big Catalina flying boats? A fella your size could crawl right into one of those floats on the wings.
2: What floats?
0: Swan floats, and thanks for that. Yes, sir.
2: Cross me up, huh? Now, you're a zero.
0: George, do me a favor.
3: What?
0: Give that kid a hit in the head. Goodbye. Yeah, kid. Everybody loves you.
1: Oh, here you... we are, Herman. Now, say hello to your little friend, Bobby.
2: You're a zero, Herman.
1: Oh, boys, please. Herman, why don't you sing a song for Bobby? Oh, come on. I'll tell you what. We'll sing Three Blind Mice like we always do, all right? Good. Now, you start it off, and then I come in. Go.

0: Don't you remember the rest of it, sweetheart?
1: Uh-uh.
0: Oh, come on, try again. Three blind mice. See how they run. Could remember that song. Now I'll start this time and you follow me. Three blind mice. See how they run. Let's play something else. You're zero, Bobby. Yeah!
2: Quiet. I wish somebody would fire a real machine gun at me, loaded with aspirin.
0: Come in.
3: Good evening, Gracie. Well, Bobby's mother has finished work, and I've come to take him home.
2: Well, I never thought I'd say that, Mrs. Plumtag, but bless your heart. Now I can get some rest. Okay, Bobby, out.
3: Oh, by the way, in Bobby's place, I'm leaving another child to spend the night with you.
2: Oh, no.
0: Oh, isn't that wonderful, George? We're going to be parents on the swing shift.
2: Yes, it's really wonderful.
3: Well, come in, Jenny, and say hello to Mr. and Mrs. Burns.
4: Hello.
0: Oh, a little girl. Oh, George, isn't she the sweetest thing you ever saw?
2: Yeah, she's cute. Yeah, but if we have to have a kid around here, I'm glad it's a little girl. Hiya, Jenny. What's the good word?
4: You're a zero.
2: Oh, no.
5: Well, here they are, George and Grace.
0: Oh, George, wasn't it fun doing our show down here at Camp Elliot today?
2: Yeah, and I'm especially glad that we're here today. It happens to be the Marines' birthday.
0: Oh, well, that's wonderful, George.
2: Yeah, today the Marines are 167 years old.
0: Oh, really? Well, some of them don't look it.
2: Well, congratulations.
5: The makers of Swan, the new white floating soap, join George and Gracie in inviting you to tune in again next week, same time. These programs are shortwave to our armed forces everywhere.
6: From November 10th, 1942, Herman was voiced by Clarence Nash, who was the original voice of Disney's Donald Duck. Now, although playing a little boy, Walter Tetley was actually in his late 20s at the time of that broadcast. Tetley's best-known radio work playing Julius the Delivery Boy on Harrison Fay and nephew Leroy on The Great Gildersleeve. I'm Greg Bell, and up next on When Radio Was, it's Peg Lynch and Alan Bunce as the couple next door. It's a Christmas Day episode, which begins right after this.
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14: With the idea of freeing you from monotonous chores, LG introduced Cloyd, an autonomous home robot that made its debut this year at CES in Las Vegas. What is Cloyd? We asked Jill Pereira from LG.
15: Leading to a future vision that LG has of a labor-free home manifested in this autonomous humanoid robot that we're calling Cloyd, which is essentially a series of sensors, cameras, wheels, and the joints, let's say, in the arms and the ability to reach. And essentially what that's going to be able to do in the future is replace repetitive tasks in the home that are keeping people from doing what they want to be doing more often, with the implementation of these robots that can do things like fold clothes, build the laundry, check on the food, and other autonomous tasks that can basically free you to do more of what you want to be doing.
14: You can tech out Cloyd at work on YouTube.
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0: gosh, what's going on? It isn't even light yet, is it?
1: Merry Christmas, Betsy.
2: Merry Christmas, Mommy. Come on, get up, please.
0: What time is it?
1: Oh, 6 o'clock.
2: Merry Christmas, Daddy.
0: Okay, darling. Merry Christmas.
1: Come on. Might as well get up. We certainly won't get any peace unless we do. Is Aunt Effie awake?
2: Oh, yes. I woke her up first.
1: Come on, dear. Get up.
2: Daddy, come on, please. It's Christmas morning. Aren't you excited?
0: Sure, darling.
1: Come on. Just put on your slippers and your bathrobe. They're right here.
2: Daddy!
0: All right, honey. I am.
2: Want me to help you put your bedroom slippers on?
0: Yeah, all right, boy. I get service this morning.
3: Merry Christmas.
1: Merry Christmas, Aunt Effie.
3: I made the coffee and took it in the living room. And I also brought in some sweet rolls and the orange juice.
1: Oh, that's wonderful, Aunt Effie.
2: Get into your bathrobe, Daddy. Stand up.
0: Oh, golly. Wouldn't it be terrible now if Santa Claus forgot to stop here last night?
1: Oh, now don't tease her.
2: Oh, he stopped, Daddy.
0: Some young lady's already been downstairs peeking, huh?
3: Well, she didn't see very much. I scooted her right back upstairs.
0: Good.
1: Well, come on. I don't think Betsy can wait another minute, can you?
3: I just love the smell of Christmas, don't you?
0: I love the smell of that coffee.
1: Well, come on in the living room, everybody.
0: Oh, wow! Look at this. Hey, Santa Claus certainly did stop here.
2: Oh, Mommy! Oh, Daddy, look!
1: You like it?
2: Oh, a dollhouse. Oh, look!
0: She likes it.
1: Yeah, she likes it.
0: Well, come on, everybody. Let's get started. Let's open the presents. Merry Christmas, everybody.
1: Merry Christmas.

0: I must say, I think this is just about the nicest Christmas I've ever had. I just love this sweater.
1: Yeah, well, you better just love it.
2: Oh, he means he had quite a time finding it, Aunt Effie. There aren't a lot of lavender sweaters with little fur collars.
0: Well, it's just the most beautiful thing I've ever had. Do you think we should tell him?
2: Oh, I guess you might as well. It doesn't matter now.
0: Well, I knew you were giving it to me.
1: No.
0: Yes. We found it on the closet shelf. And since you gave her a jewel sweater for her birthday, and anyhow, she never wears lavender, I said, do you suppose this is for me?
1: Oh, for heaven's sake.
0: Well, I said, don't tell him. I don't want to spoil his surprise.
1: Oh, yeah.
0: Now, didn't I act surprised when I opened it?
1: You did. You did, Aunt Emmy. You were wonderful.
3: Do you like the pipe I gave you, Daddy?
1: Like it. Darling, that is the nicest pipe I've ever had. I mean it.
0: I suppose we can start picking up. Save the paper and ribbons now, everybody. Betsy, now don't walk on that gold paper. That's a good piece. We can use that over again.
2: Well, I think it's ripped, Aunt Effie. There's no sense saving that.
0: Oh, no, there's enough there for small packages.
1: Oh, don't start picking up the mess yet.
2: No.
1: Let's just relax for a little bit, huh?
2: Yeah, I still have some presents to open. You like your fishing rod, dear?
1: Oh, honey, I love it. That is exactly what I wanted, exactly.
2: The man said now, if it wasn't right, you can exchange it, dear. Now, you can take it.
1: Why would I exchange it? I told you it's exactly what I wanted.
0: Don't throw any bows away. Here's a box. Put the ribbons and bows in here.
3: Oh, Mommy, you haven't opened what I gave you.
1: Hey, no, I was wondering about that, huh?
3: I was saving it to last. Here it is. Open it.
2: Oh, well, my goodness. What could it be?
3: Oh, you'll just love it, Mommy, won't you, Daddy?
1: No, will she, though?
2: I just can't imagine, and it's wrapped so beautifully, Betsy.
3: Thank you.
0: Shall I save this silver paper, or is it too wrinkled?
1: Oh, Aunt Effie, come on and sit down.
0: No, I'll save it. I think we can iron the wrinkles off.
1: Oh, jeez.
0: Paper is much too nice to throw away.
1: Sit down.
0: All right.
2: Betsy. Betsy, a wristwatch.
0: Oh.
2: A wristwatch?
3: And I bought it with my own money, too.
1: Yes, she did. Well, you tell Mommy how you did it.
3: I went over to Mrs. Pemberton's after school, and I dusted her furniture, I swept her porches, and I set the table for dinner, and she paid me.
2: You worked?
1: She did, indeed.
3: Daddy said he's flat broke this year, and that's why he was just giving you a garbage can for Christmas, and I wanted you to have something nice.
2: Oh, Betsy, darling.
3: Don't you like it?
2: Oh, Betsy,
3: then why are you crying? It costs $14.
0: Oh, darling, your mommy's crying because she's so happy.
2: Oh,
0: she's so proud of you.
3: Gee, I don't cry when I'm happy.
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6: Oh, well, I agree with Aunt Effie. This is just the nicest Christmas I've ever had. And it is certainly the most beautiful wristwatch I have ever seen in my whole life.
7: Who is that?
6: Thank you.
8: Who's what?
7: Oh. Just drove up.
8: What?
7: Well, it looks like that Mr. Baldwin you used to work for.
8: Oh, my gosh.
6: Oh,
8: yes, it is.
6: Mr. Baldwin? Yeah. Oh, yes, he always drops over every year with something for Betsy, and I forgot about him this year.
8: Oh, my gosh, we always have a box of candy or something for him.
6: I know, I just forgot this year, dear.
7: Well, he seems to be getting something out of the back seat.
8: Oh, look, we have got to have something for him. Now, look, he always brings something for Betsy.
6: Wait a minute.
8: Look, he'll be at the door in about half a minute.
6: Well, where is that box from Evelyn? What? I haven't even opened it yet, and she always sends us candy. Where is it? Look under the tree.
8: Oh, well, my gosh, it's such a mess.
7: Well,
8: guys,
7: if you had let me start picking up what I wanted to.
6: Get me a card. Give me a plain white card.
7: One.
8: Here. Is this the box from Evelyn? Yeah.
6: Is this?
8: Yes, love, Evelyn.
6: Rip off that card and I'll write another to Mr. Baldwin. Where are the plain cards?
7: I don't know. I don't know where you put the things. They were in with the wrapping paper and the ribbons.
9: Oh, Mr. Baldwin is coming up the front walk and he's carrying a big package.
6: Oh, honestly.
8: I don't see how you can forget him. You know he always drops in on Christmas Day.
6: I can't help it. I forgot. Here's a plain card. Give me your pen.
8: What? Here.
6: Let him in. I'll get the card on. Right. Put the present back under the tree.
8: Well, hurry up. Well, Mr. Baldwin, come in.
10: Well, I just thought I'd stop by and wish you all a Merry Christmas.
8: Well, we're certainly glad you did, for goodness sakes. Wouldn't be Christmas. Look who's here.
6: Oh, why, Mr. Baldwin, Merry Christmas.
7: Well, my goodness, Mr. Baldwin, Merry Christmas.
9: Merry Christmas, Mr. Baldwin. Is that for me?
6: Betsy.
10: Oh, I guess she knows I always stop by with something for her. Here you are, Betsy.
9: Thank you, Mr. Baldwin.
6: Oh, well, come in and sit down. I'm afraid the room's kind of a mess.
10: Well, I guess it's a mess that none of us mind.
8: Yes.
10: Oh, you do have a lovely new home.
8: Oh, hey, that's right. You haven't seen it.
10: No, but I knew where to find you.
8: Yes.
7: Well, my goodness, Betsy, what'd you get? A lovely doll.
9: Look, Mommy, it's just like the one Aunt Martha gave me.
6: I don't think it's just like it, darling.
9: Yes, it is.
10: Well, now, if she has another like it, this can be exchanged.
6: Oh, no. The other isn't like it at all, Mr. Baldwin.
9: Yes, it is, Mommy. He says so. Baby Barbara.
6: Well, isn't that nice? Now you'll have twins. Mm.
8: Yes, that's right. You'll have twins.
6: Yes, twins. And Mr. Baldwin, we do have just a little something for you.
10: Oh, now you shouldn't have.
6: Well, it isn't anything, but I saw it just a minute ago under the tree. Where was
7: there.
6: It, dear?
8: Here it is.
10: Well, that's...
6: Here you are.
10: That's very nice of you.
6: Yeah.
10: Thank you.
9: You can open it now if you want to, Mr. Baldwin.
10: Well, all right. I'll just do that.
6: Yeah. Betsy can't stand to see a present that isn't open.
7: No. There's more coffee. Would you like some, Mr. Baldwin?
10: Well, now, I don't want you to go to any trouble.
7: Oh, my, no. It's no trouble at all.
10: Thank you. Well, now let's see what I have here.
9: Take the cover off.
10: Oh, well,
9: Mommy, it is a
6: My goodness.
8: Pink evening bag.
6: Well, dear... Oh, of course. That's for Mrs. Baldwin.
8: For Mrs. Honey...
6: Oh, dear, I am sorry, Mr. Baldwin, of course. How could I...
10: Well, no.
6: I'm so sorry.
10: That's all right. It seems to me, too, as though Catherine was still with us.
9: Where is she?
7: She's with the angels, dear.
6: Mr. Baldwin, I am so sorry.
9: Why are you sorry, Mommy? If she's with the angels, she must be having a wonderful Christmas in heaven. Maybe she's getting a new pair of wings for Christmas.
6: Betsy!
10: No, the child is right. I'll bet she's having a wonderful Christmas in heaven, too, Betsy. And if I know my wife and she got a new pair of wings, she'll be taking them back tomorrow to exchange them for a smaller size.
6: Oh, Mr. Baldwin, I want you to stay and have Christmas dinner with us.
10: No, Christmas is for families. The hotel has a nice menu.
9: Oh, aren't you part of our family?
8: Well, he is now, Betsy.
6: I should say so.
8: You just start making yourself right at home, Mr. Baldwin.
6: Yes.
10: Well, thank you. Then I guess the best way to start is to help pick up some of these Christmas wrappings, huh?
7: Yes. Well, now save the good paper and don't throw out the ribbon.
6: Oh, and
10: yes, that does sound like home.
6: Well, Mr. Baldwin and Betsy are outside playing in the snow, working up an appetite for dinner, I guess. Look at them. Oh, they are having the most wonderful time with that toboggan.
8: Aren't they, though? Boy, look at that.
6: Oh, I felt terrible about that pink evening bag business. Oh, dear, and then about his wife. Oh, the things you say without thinking.
8: Look,
6: you know,
8: forget it. All turned out better than if you hadn't. You know, if the box had been candy, he'd have said thank you. We'd have talked a while and he'd have gone on back to the hotel. Now, as Betsy says, he doesn't need to feel alone anymore. He has us.
6: Yes. Oh, honestly, children make you so embarrassed sometimes, the things they say, and then they'll turn around and say just the right thing, you know. Oh, really, darling, this is a wonderful Christmas, isn't it?
7: Except for one thing.
8: Oh, what now?
7: Did you know that Betsy unwrapped all her presents without saving the cards with them?
6: Oh, no.
7: There is just no way of telling who gave her what.
6: Oh, really?
7: Uh-oh. How is she ever going to write any of her thank yous?
6: Oh, honestly, now let's see if we can remember. Now, didn't the Jansons give her the paint box, or was that Aunt Edith?
8: Say, wait a minute, who gave her these wonderful fleece-lined bedroom slippers? They're beautiful.
7: Well, I didn't even see those.
8: Yeah.
7: Who gave her this necklace?
6: Oh, dear,
8: well, honey,
6: oh, dear,
8: you,
6: oh, dear.
8: I know. We should make lists, you know.

0: The Couple Next Door is written by Peg Lynch and stars Peg Lynch and Alan Bunce with Francie Myers, Margaret Hamilton, and Stuart Germain, and is produced by Walter Hart. This is Stuart Metz, inviting you to listen again tomorrow for The Couple Next Door.
1: From Christmas Day, 1958. I'm Greg Bell, and earlier we had the voice of Donald Duck, Clarence Nash, voicing Herman the Duck on The Burns and Allen Show. Now, he voiced that famous Disney character up until his death in 1985 at age 80. Since then, Donald has been played by a fella actually trained by Nash to replace him. I'll name him and then wrap up when radio was right after this.
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1: 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Before the break, I was talking about the fellow who took over as the voice of Donald Duck after the 1985 death of Clarence Nash, who had originated the role. His name is Tony Anselmo, and he took over at just age 25. Nash himself had trained Anselmo to replace him. I'm Greg Bell, and we're done this time around, but hey, remember to visit us online at whenradiowas.com. And until next time, I bid you farewell.
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13: out of the woods yet. I'm Chris DeMeo, Fox News. The nor'easter continues to batter much of the East Coast. Heavy rain and high winds hitting the region. Fox Weather's Bob Van Dillon has more from Manasquan, New Jersey.
14: High water, that's been the big issue right around these areas. And we had a major flood. It was the fifth highest high tide in Manasquan history. Now, the storms, I mean, it's just been parked offshore. It's been throttling the Jersey Shore now. This is the second night in a row. Now it looks like all the trending with the models edging it back across the Jersey Shore. It kind of camped out there for all day, just winding around, and then finally ejecting out by Monday. Biggest concern around here, yeah, it's the beach erosion, it's the coastal flooding, but it's the onset of the winds that are still going to be cranking. We're watching these winds gusting overnight to 60 miles per hour.
13: 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The storm claiming the life of a 56-year-old Brooklyn man when a tree fell.

0: the homeless rate. You know why? Because they're dying. You know why they're dying? Because they have no money coming in. Because they get their money from the Hormuz Strait.
1: Now, President Trump says that his Chinese counterpart during this week's three-day state visit agrees that Iran should never have a nuclear weapon. But the president did not address whether the two spoke about alleged aid that...
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2: One of the greatest pitchers in baseball history, Justin Verlander, has called it a career. Fox's Jay Berman has more.
14: Verlander allowed 2 runs and 5 hits while striking out 6 in his 91-pitch outing against the Pirates, the final of his career. When he was taken out of the game, his 7-year-old daughter, Genevieve, met him on the mound. Needless to say, that's when the emotions got the best of everyone. Verlander finishes his career with a 3.33 ERA, and 3,560 strikeouts, 8th on the career list. I'm Jay Berman, Fox News.
2: Controversial Twitch streamer Hassan Piker has been facing more controversy as he took the podium at Cornell University earlier this week.
1: He's now claiming MAGA supporters are terrified of the socialist movement. He says the socialist movement has the moral majority on their side as they make changes happen by, quote, demanding an end to the endless wars and the profiteering off of health care. Piker is endorsing socialist House candidate Daria Eliza Avila Xavier. She was arrested while protesting Israeli Prime Minister Benjamin Netanyahu's visit to New York City. In an op-ed, she said in part, quote, "I refuse to allow a war criminal to roam the streets of our city unchallenged. I refuse to play host to a man who has overseen the slaughter or injury of more than 64,000 children in Gaza with American taxpayer dollars."
2: Fox's Christina Coleman. 4 people are dead after a helicopter crash just outside of Montreal. A spokesperson saying the chopper was reportedly experiencing difficulties before going down. The Transportation Safety Board of Canada is investigating. The nor'easter seems to be affecting ticket prices for Sunday's New York Giants game against the Tennessee Titans at MetLife Stadium. Upper-level seats starting as low as $14 to $21 on secondary markets. I'm Chris DeMayo. This is Fox News.
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18: I'm Greg Bell, and we'll open Behind That Creaking Door. And then later, it's our weekly visit to Valley Springs for Mary Foster, the editor's daughter. Hyman Brown was a New York City-based producer and director, and he created the Inner Sanctum Mysteries radio program, which aired from 1941 until 1952. It was based on the imprint given to a series of

0: mystery novels of Simon & Schuster Publishers. The original host was Raymond Edward Johnson, but after he departed in the spring of 1945 in order to serve in the military during the Second World War, he was eventually replaced by Paul McGrath. And that's what we have in this creepy broadcast. The cast is led by Carl Swinson, joined by Joan Banks, Louis Van Ruten, Ann Shepard, and Santos Ortega, with a script by Christopher Mayo and originally aired on September 25th, 1945.
1: Lipton Tea and Lipton Soup present Inner Sanctum Mysteries.

0: Good evening, friends of the Inner Sanctum. This is your host at the Squeaking Door again. Just slither in and let me dispel your weariness with a bit of eeriness, And now let's leave the world, temporarily, of course. Tonight's story is called The Lonely Sleep. It's an original radio play by Christopher Mayo, who scribbled it during a nightmare. And our star is Carl Swenson, who plays the role of Archie Gold. Murder is a specter which nudges all of us, anywhere. Most of us will never murder, but can any of us say we never will? Certainly Archie Gold, 30-ish, bald and mild-mannered, never thought he would murder. Archie was the window display man for Greg's department store. At night, the store is a fantastic nightmare of eerie shadows, covered showcases, cavernous depths, and dank, stale odors, with only his own hollow footsteps for sound, because windows are dressed at night. It's night now. And Archie's busy in his storeroom crating his favorite mannequin for shipment to the mannequin factory. Being a lonely man, he talks to the mannequin. And being in love with Esther Newman of the store's accounting office, he naturally calls his favorite mannequin Esther.
1: You've been very mean to me, Esther. The last time I asked you to go out with me, you snickered at me. That's not nice. That's why I had to do this to you.
0: Archie tucked Esther's smooth pink torso into a crate.
1: There. Perfect fit, darling. Perfect.
0: Then Archie wrapped Esther's slim legs and arms in excelsior, tucked them into another crate.
1: So you wouldn't put your arms around me, darling. Well, you won't get another chance.
0: Then Archie picked up Esther's pretty head and placed it on his workbench.
1: Oh, Esther. I'm so lonely. Why don't people talk to me? Why can't I be popular? What's wrong with me? Why don't you go out with me?
0: What Archie never dreamed was that the real Esther Newman was at that moment slamming the last of her monthly report books closed, flicking off the light, and starting out of the finance office toward the rear door of the store.
1: Oh, Esther, I only tell you.
0: She stopped by Archie's half-open door when she hears his voice.
1: No, listen to me, Esther, darling. I am making enough money here to buy us a little place over in Jersey. All my life, I wanted to love someone like you. You're so beautiful. You will marry me, won't you, darling?
2: Why, Archie, Gold. Sitting there proposing to a dummy. And the dummy's name is Esther. What a coincidence.
1: Esther, you worked late. I didn't know. No. I mean, yes. Yes, I give the mannequins names. It's sort of a game. That game. That's it.
2: Well, they don't talk back anyhow.
1: No, they don't talk back. But they're sort of kind. They smile at me. And see, I'm lonely. Mm-hmm. I work all night. And Esther, will you go out with me Sunday night?
2: Mm-hmm.
1: Please. Just dinner and the movies.
2: Are you kidding? Why don't you ask your dummy friend? Hey, say, what a swell idea. She won't eat much. You can maybe get her into the movies for half price and... When you kiss her goodnight, Archie, she won't slap your face. Why are you looking at me that way?
1: You shouldn't laugh.
2: You're crazy. You're trying to scare me. Yes, that's it. No, you're not. You are crazy. Don't come near her. Archie!
1: You shouldn't laugh.
2: Archie, don't!
1: You shouldn't laugh. My turn to laugh. See? My turn. You shouldn't laugh. People shouldn't laugh when you're lonely.
0: You see, the specter of murder had nudged Archie, and he's obeyed. This was no mannequin at his feet. This was a woman, warm, beautiful, and dead. feeling scared and lonelier than ever, Archie talked to his mannequins again. This time to Frank, painted and rouged and handsome in Greg's bargain 2950 tweed suit.
1: You heard her laughing at me, Frank. I just couldn't stand her laughing at me again. You look at her, Frank. You'd think she was asleep. Her neck's broken. See, what am I going to do with her? I got to think. Got to hide her. Got to dress the front window, too. The window. Sale of cozy kitten mattresses starts tomorrow. It's a big sale. Sleep on a cozy kitten. I've got it, Frank. The window. I've put her in the window. On a cozy kitten mattress. And nobody will know. And then tomorrow night...
0: So Archie used some pancake makeup, bringing life to Esther's sallowing cheeks and purple lips. He placed her dead weight on a hard truck. He rolled her to the lighted window. An hour later, Esther's corpse, covered with gleaming white sheets and sleazy satin quilts, smiled in peaceful bliss at the empty street. Archie found his work well done.
1: Nothing more to do now. Just wait. I'll go home. And wait. That's a good window. You look very pretty in bed, Esther.
3: I've been watching you, young fella. Saw you do the whole thing.
1: What's
3: the matter? I scare you?
1: No, officer. I didn't know.
3: Yeah, been in the doorway across the street watching you. A lot of work to making up one of them windows, ain't there?
1: Yeah. You saw me do the whole window, you mean?
3: Uh-huh. So I put the mattresses in, make the bed, put the signs in, and then fix the lights. Then you put the girl in the bed and fix her face up. Yeah, it's a nice job.
1: Yeah.
3: Say, you look bad, son.
1: Yeah.
3: Anything wrong? You sick?
1: Huh? No. I'm just tired.
3: All through for the night?
1: Yeah, I'll show. Good night, officer.
3: Good night, young fella, and don't worry about your girlfriend. I'll keep an eye on her every night.
0: So Archie went home, as you or I might have done. Because he'd been too busy setting his little post-mortem stage, the impact of his crime began to seep through only as he neared his rooming house. Maybe the girl in the doorway he passed started him thinking because she laughed.
4: Are you kidding?
0: Just a girl and a date. But you can't blame Archie for hurrying. You would have thought it was Esther, too. Archie hurried. He hurried to the rooming house. He raced up the steps. He had to get to his room, get in and close the door of the world. Close the door. That's it.
1: Can't laugh at me here. They won't find me here. This is my room. Nerves. Stupid running like that. I've got to act normal. Sure, just like nothing happened. I couldn't help it. She made me do it. Don't forget about it.
4: Why, Archie Gold.
1: No. No, you can't laugh now. You're...
4: I'm dead, Archie. Yes, in a way. I'm in Greg's department store.
1: I don't believe in ghosts. It's just my mind, my imagination.
4: That's right, Archie. You're too clever to believe in ghosts. I'm not a ghost, Archie. I'm in your mind. I'm part of you now. Part of you.
1: Get out! Get out! I'll drive you out!
4: Oh, no, Archie. You can't. Unless, Archie. Unless you replace me with someone else.
1: Yes. That might do it. Someone else. Another girl.
0: See? That's how a murderer thinks. Oh, yes, yes. You do the same thing. Archie never thought he would murder. Now he's ready to do it again. Get rid of his conscience to get rid of a voice. Archie lit a cigarette. He poured himself some milk, ignoring the laughter in his brain as he pushed it.
4: Look at your hands, Archie. Look at them. Oh, crooked and hard and clutchy.
1: Well,
4: like they were on my throat.
1: No, shut up!
0: Archie threw himself on the bed and jammed the pillow against his ears. Fell into a dream worse than reality.
1: Hello? Huh?
5: Archie Gold?
1: This is Archie Gold.
5: This is Mr. Gregg, Archie. I know this is your time to sleep, but it's important that you get down here right away.
1: Is anything wrong, Mr. Gregg?
5: I can't tell you over the phone. Come down here. Goodbye.
1: All right, Mr. Gregg.
0: After he'd shaved and dressed, Archie felt a little better. After all, if they'd discovered anything, Mr. Gregg wouldn't have called. He'd have sent the police. Feeling of confidence stayed with him until he stood across the street from Gregg's. He lost it then. It dropped with a sickening pain about his heart and a dry pinching about his lips. People were standing three deep in front of his window display. And he caught sight of a policeman's cap following Mr. Gregg's bald head into the store.
6: Let's take a break. We'll be back with more of our Inner Sanctum mystery right after this break.
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3: The 49ers are starting the season off 2-0. Sure, you could say it's just the Dolphins they won against, but hey, Brock Purdy threw 20 for 22. 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
7: Well, let's see how good Archie's alibi is. Remember Archie, the lonely little man who dresses Greg's department store windows at night? Just couldn't stand being spurned by Esther Newman any longer. She laughed at him when he asked for a date, and now Esther is a lifeless mannequin advertising the restful qualities of cozy kitten mattresses in the window display. And Archie enters the store to see what's in store for him.
8: Mr. Greg, I'm...
9: Archie Gold, come in. Close the door. Sit down. My boy, you know Miss Newman in our bookkeeping department?
8: Yes, I knew her, but I'd like a chance.
9: You're going to get a chance, my boy. Before leaving on a week's vacation, Miss Newman completed our annual report.
8: Miss Newman is on vacation?
9: Yes. She isn't important. A report shows we sold 16 cozy kitten mattresses in 1 year.
8: Well, that's not many, is it, sir?
9: It's terrible. We were stuck with 1,500 of them. Just a minute now. Jenkins.
10: Yes, Mr. Gregg?
9: How many mattresses have you sold now?
10: 802, sir.
9: You hear that, Gold?
8: Yes, sir.
9: 802 mattresses in a couple of hours. And your window display did that. My boy, you're a genius.
8: Mr. Gregg,
9: I know just what you're going to say. Any man who has the imagination to put a woman dummy asleep in a window, and such a dummy, so peaceful. How much are we paying you, Archie?
8: $36.47 a week, sir.
9: Starting today, it's $72.94. And a private office, and you're the head window display manager of my 3 stores. Stunned you, huh?
8: Everything I've always wanted.
9: What's more, I've had pictures taken of that window with the crowds, and the paper promised to run it in tonight's edition. With your name. Good?
8: Yes, sir. I want you to know, sir, I appreciate it.
9: Oh, nonsense. Greg knows a bargain. Now go home to bed again, or take tonight off.
8: Oh, no. I have work to do.
9: Ah, get more good ideas? Good.
8: Mr. Gregg.
9: Yes, my boy.
8: If the mattresses are selling so well, we won't need the display. I can take it out to...
9: Oh, nonsense. Don't touch it. We'll run this sale for 2 weeks. I just ordered 1,500 more mattresses.
7: Success and popularity was sweet to Archie's taste. But Archie knew a corpse, no matter how beautiful, cannot survive the sun beating through glass for long. And Archie knew that. It was a wretched rainy night. Greg's department store had long since closed its doors. The night belonged again to Archie. Now he had a nasty job to do. He drew the curtains across the big window. The officer was watching again. Esther was just a mannequin now, a mannequin of flesh and bones, but a mannequin. And Archie spoke to his mannequins.
8: You've had a hard day, Esther, darling, haven't you? Well, it's all over now. You never did anything for me alive. Dead, you brought me success. Now I've got to send you away. You're stiff and cold, Esther. And you can't laugh now, can you?
7: Esther couldn't laugh. And Archie opened the crates which contained the mannequin he had originally planned to ship. With a few simple tools and lots of work, he made Esther, the real Esther, conform to his original shipment. A torso, a pair of hands.
0: Who?
8: That's the alley door. Somebody's there. See, a cop, maybe. I've got to act natural. After all, she's well hidden.
11: Could I come in? Please, I'm so wet and tired.
8: It's a girl. Yes. Come in. Get out of that rain.
11: Thanks.
8: Why, you poor kid, you're soaked. Come into the workshop. I've got a heater in there.
11: Gosh, thanks.
8: She was sent to me. Someone to take Esther's place. Feel better now?
11: Yeah, lots better. You're very kind.
8: How did you happen to pick this door to knock at?
11: Well, the alley seemed a good place to get out of the wind. It started to rain, and I saw your light.
8: Oh, I see. And you're broke.
11: Yeah. Usual story. I came to town from Philly to get a job. Job was there, all right, but the boss wasn't on the level.
8: Well, don't you have a home? A parents or a husband, I mean?
11: No.
8: A shame. Look, stay right there now. I'll be right back.
11: You're not leaving me, are you?
8: No. I'm going to get a blanket to put across your shoulders. I'll be right back.
7: Of course he'd be right back. Wasn't this just what he needed? Another mannequin to satisfy Esther's voice? Made sense. The second time, it's easier. It always is.
8: Don't move, May. Huh? I'll put it across your shoulders.
11: All right. You're a very lonely man, aren't you, Mr. Gold?
8: How do you know that?
11: Because I like you.
8: How does that prove I'm lonely?
11: I like lonely people.
8: Why?
11: Because I'm terribly lonely myself.
8: I got some coffee in the thermos here. I'll get you some.
11: I like it here. I like to look at the mannequins, especially that handsome one there. What do you call him?
8: What do you mean, call him?
11: Well, you must talk to him. I would.
8: You're wonderful. You understand. Yeah, I do. I do talk to him. His name's Frank. Frank, meet May. May, this is Frank.
11: Hello, Frank. I'm sleepy, Frank.
8: Oh, May. Why did you come tonight? Why couldn't you have come two nights ago? You're sleepy?
11: Mm-hmm. I'm warm and sleepy.
8: Look, I have 3 hours before my window has to be finished, and I have an errand that'll take me about an hour. You climb into the bed in the window and...
11: People will see me in the window.
8: No, the curtains are drawn. I'll wake you when I get back.
11: All right. Looks like the kind of bed I could sleep on forever. Ever.
7: Doesn't always work out the way you plan it, see? Archie didn't want to murder Esther, but he did. Archie wants to murder May, but he'd rather not. Well, Archie drew the satin quilts over May. She smiled, closed her eyes with a murmured thanks, and was asleep. Archie knew now he loved her, that he must never listen to her speak again. While Archie carried the crates containing Esther's remains into the station wagon in the alley, a little man with a sad, droopy face and a derby hat argued with the night captain of the local police station.
0: I tell you, I know what I'm talking about. I stopped at Greg's window four times today. I know a corpse when I see one.
12: Well, I saw that window, too. That's a dummy in that bed. I know a dummy when I see one.
0: Well, I don't doubt that, Captain. You've had more experience with dummies than I have, but I've had more experience with corpses than you have. That's a dead girl in the bed.
12: Now, what makes you so sure?
0: I've been an undertaker for 40 years. My name is Huzak. My establishment is down the block from Gregg's store on 10th Street.
12: Okay, we'll check. Now, operator, get me Mr. Gregg. Yeah, Gregg's department store. Of course it is home. What else at this hour?
13: Archie had a plan. Excitement gripped him. But that habit of years was strong, and he talked to Esther as he piled her three coffins into the station wagon in the alley.
8: Don't you worry, Esther. In a half hour, you'll be at the bottom of the river. You shouldn't have laughed, Esther. Then I'll come back to May.
13: Sure. Archie had a plan, all right. But it didn't include the little old undertaker who knew a corpse when he saw one, or an angry, sleepy Mr. Gregg, or a confused who were right then coming to a stop in front of the store.
9: This is an outrage, a preposterous, fantastic farce. Getting me down here in the middle of the night to prove I have a corpse in my window.
12: I know, Mr. Gregg. I feel silly about it myself, but Mr. Huzak here seems so sure.
0: The curtains are drawn in front of the window. We'll have to go inside.
9: In a minute, you're all going to look very silly. There. Does that look like a corpse?
12: No. You're right. It's not a corpse. It isn't a dummy either.
0: She's alive. Breathing.
12: Something queer here. I'm going to look around outside.
9: Archie! Archie, go! Archie!
13: Archie! Archie didn't hear himself being paged. But at the entrance of the alley, he saw the police car in front, and he heard the police captain shouting from the sidewalk. That was when Archie decided it was better to be lonely. The lonelier, the better.
14: They found out. That's the police. They still found out.
9: Hey, you!
14: Got to get away now. Got to. They won't catch me. They won't. Got the lights, Red. I gotta go through. Faster. Faster. Why can't it go faster? The truck! Turn right! Turn!
13: No one ever heard Archie's last words. They bubbled through his torn throat as he lay in the glass-smashed window through which he'd crashed. No one.
14: I'm

0: Greg, here's your Archie Gold. Bet those crates will be interesting.
1: Awful.
0: Yeah, quite a mess.
2: No one was cruel enough to point out a gruesome bit of grisly humor. The lonely little man who'd spent so much time in display windows had created his final masterpiece. Archie had decorated his last window in Husak's funeral parlor. The lesson we learned from tonight's story is that murder doesn't pay. It's a losing business. Murderers are always in the red. And it's strenuous work, too. You're bound to find yourself a little stiff.
3: Mr. Host, I did not like that story.
2: Well, neither did I, Mary. Imagine the cozy kitten mattress company pulling a smart advertising stunt like that on Lipton's time and for free.
3: Now, that's not what I mean at all. And if you're worried about Lipton's, let me assure you that Lipton's is the largest selling brand of tea in the whole world. That's the kind of popularity that really counts. And folks, if you'll just once try Lipton tea, I think you'll be convinced too.
2: Well, I have to run along now, folks. Got some shopping to do in Greg's department store. What? Oh, I know it's late, but, you see, Archie and I shop at night to avoid the shrouds, you know. By the way, this month's Inner Sanctum mystery novel is Puzzle for Wantons by Patrick Quentin. Oh, and here's a special announcement. Next week's Inner Sanctum story, directed by Hyman Brown and brought to you by Lipton Tea and Lipton Soup. Next week's story is about a man whose dreams always come true. All he has to do is to dream that somebody's being murdered and... Enough to keep you awake, isn't it? Oh, until we meet again next Tuesday, you dream of me and I dream of you. Now it's time to close the squeaking door, so good night. Pleasant dreams.

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1: From September 25th, 1945, The Lonely Sleep. Love the juxtaposition of Paul McGrath's creepy yet droll hosting and the Lipton Tea spokesperson Mary Bennett's happy, upbeat sales pitch. Lead actor Carl Swinson was born in Brooklyn, New York, and he originally planned to become a medical doctor before moving into acting. He made several appearances on the Broadway stages in the 1930s and 40s, put in a leading role in the Arthur Miller play, The Man Who Had All the Luck. 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Swenson played the title characters on both The Adventures of Father Brown and Mr. Chameleon. I'm Greg Bella, moving on, because up next on When Radio Was, it's our weekly visit with Mary Foster, the editor's daughter, right after this break.
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0: Kroger Bread, the brand new bread with a twist, brings you Mary Foster, the editor's daughter, transcribed. Now, Mary Foster, the editor's daughter. When we left the Fosters last time, Jerry Dalton had called on Mary in tears and panic. George Peters wired Jerry, telling her not to come to New York to marry him, as his plans were changed. At the moment, Mary is trying to quiet Jerry with a cup of tea.
13: Now, Jerry, I know how you feel about it, but it isn't going to help matters any to worry too much.
14: But what did he mean by that telegram?
13: Well, he probably meant just what he said in it.
14: Oh, but listen to it. Don't come to New York. Changing plans were right. Changing plans. That must mean he's changing plans for our wedding. It can't mean anything else, Mary.
13: Well, darling, what if it does? Perhaps the change will be for the better. Who knows?
14: But he probably means he's changed his mind about wanting to marry me.
13: Oh, no, he hasn't, dear. And if you were in a calmer frame of mind, you'd realize it. I don't know what George means by this any more than you do. I haven't the faintest idea what he's got in mind. But I do know that he's absolutely dependable. And furthermore, he's very much in love with you.
14: Well, I do hope you're right, but I just can't understand this at all. He's had time to write me since I got this wire.
13: Well, you'll probably hear from him later on today.
14: Pretty late in the afternoon to be hearing from him now. Didn't Jack Kelsey say anything about George when he was here?
13: No.
14: Didn't he even tell you how George was getting along in his new job?
13: No, Jerry, he didn't even mention George. But I'm sure he would have if George hadn't been getting along well.
14: Well, anyway, I do wish I'd hear something. This waiting around is just agonizing.
13: Yes, I know, dear. Oh.
15: Well, having a cup of tea, you two?
13: Yes, have some, Dad?
15: Oh, no, I guess not, thanks. I figure I'll wait till supper time. Oh, by the way, here's a telegram for you, Jerry.
14: Oh, thank you.
15: Yeah, I was coming past the telegraph office. Simmy stuck his head out and said you was in earlier asking for word from George Peters. And he said you told him you'd be over here if anything come through. So he gave me that to give to you.
14: Mary, read this. For goodness sake, read it.
13: May have to postpone wedding for a while. Sorry. We'll explain soon, George.
14: Oh, I knew it. I had a feeling all along he didn't want to marry me. Now he's just trying to break the news to me gently.
13: I don't believe that, dear. I still feel that George means exactly what he says.
14: But this telegram doesn't tell me any more than the other one did, really.
13: Look, Jerry, how would it be if I put in a call to Pictures Weekly right now to see if I can find out what the story is?
14: Oh, I don't care.
13: Well, why don't you come on in the living room and I'll call right now?
14: No, I'll wait here. I'm sorry to carry on like this, Mr. Foster.
15: Oh, well, now, that's all right as far as I'm concerned, Jerry. You don't have to mind me a single bit. I tell you, maybe you'd rather be by yourself, though, for the time being, so I'll just go into the living room with Mary.
14: All right.
15: Yeah.
13: Long distance, please.
15: Say, what is all this fuss about,
13: Mary?
15: Well,
13: now, just a minute. This is Mary Lord speaking, and I'd like to talk to George Peters at Pictures Weekly Magazine, New York.
15: You mean to say that...
13: No, I'm sorry, I haven't got the phone number, but I think their offices are on Madison Avenue.
15: Well, I can't make it
13: all... All right, thank you very much.
15: Mary, what is the idea of George telegraphing a thing like that? Postpone the wedding? Is that... What does he mean by it?
13: Darling, as I told Jerry, I don't know what he means. That's why I'm calling now. I'm going to try to find out.
15: You don't suppose he's gone and got himself into some sort of trouble down there in New York, do you?
13: Well, such as what?
15: Well, with the police, maybe.
13: With the police? No. Why would he get into trouble with the police?
15: Well, maybe he ain't. I hope he ain't, anyway. But you recall that there's kind of a harum-scarum streak to George, you know, and it crops out every now and then. For instance, when he first got to Valley Springs, he walked into the wrong house, thinking it was ours. When the old lady got home, there he was in the kitchen, eating out of her icebox. And after that, he had a spell of going around shooting blunt arrows at Amelia.
13: Yes, I know, but Bill Nelson explained all that to us. It was simply that George has an inferiority complex and wanted to announce himself to the town.
15: Well, he announced himself, all right. It's a wonder he ain't in jail here right now on account of it. You know, we had a terrible time getting Jim Drew to let him go. But the point is, if he'd do such zany things here, why, he might down in New York. And the New York police, they most likely wouldn't be so lenient about him eating out of strange iceboxes and shooting arrows at folks.
13: Oh, well, he wouldn't do that in New York, Dad. I know he wouldn't.
15: What proof have you got that he wouldn't?
13: Well, I haven't got any, of course, but...
15: Oh, you ain't got no...
13: That's probably my call. Just a minute. Yes? Oh, thank you. Hello? Hello, editorial office? George? I'm sorry. Is George Peters there?
15: Is he?
13: Oh. Well, are you sure?
15: Is he there?
13: Since when? Oh, I see.
15: Is he gone?
13: Well, thank you very much. Bye.
15: What'd they say?
13: He doesn't work there anymore.
15: Uh-huh.
13: At least that's what the man I talked to said.
15: Yeah, well, now, ain't that something?
13: Man said he got through the end of last week.
15: My gracious, you know, I could be right about that. I hate like blazes to think so, but it wouldn't surprise me a mite, Mary, if George...
13: Oh, for goodness sake, Dad, let's be a little optimistic about this.
15: Oh, yes, of course, that's all right. But what did he get through for? According to what Kelsey said, George was doing a good job of work for him, and they liked him. Only alternative I can see is that he got in a jam and they just had to...
16: 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We'll be right back.
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16: And now let's wrap up this episode of Mary Foster on When Radio Was.
15: According to what Kelsey said, George was doing a good job of work for him, and they liked him. Only alternative I can see is that he got in a jam and they just had to fire him.
14: Did you get him, Mary?
13: No, he wasn't there.
14: Did they say where he was?
13: Well, no, they didn't, dear, but it seems that he's left the magazine. That's all I know about.
14: Oh, dear.
23: All right to come in?
15: Yes, yes, sure thing, Doc. Come on in.
13: Hello, Bill.
23: Hi. Hi. What's the matter, Jerry?
14: I don't know where George is, or what's happened to him, or anything about him.
13: She just had a wire from him, Bill, saying it might be necessary to postpone the wedding.
23: Oh, well, that's rather upsetting, I know, Jerry, but perhaps I can cheer you up a little. I had a phone call from George not more than an hour ago.
14: You did? From New York?
23: Uh-huh.
14: Is he all right?
23: Well, apparently he is. He sounded very cheerful indeed.
15: Well, say, it's a relief to me to hear that. Because for a few minutes there, I wasn't so sure.
13: Dad.
14: What did he say to you, Bill? Why didn't he call me? He knows where to reach me by phone.
23: Well, just a minute, Jerry. One thing at a time, please. As I say, George sounded very cheerful. Very much like his old self. Especially when he told me that he was coming back to Valley Springs tonight.
14: Tonight?
23: And that he'd like to sleep on the couch in my apartment, if possible.
13: Well, for goodness sake.
15: Yeah, what's the matter with him sleeping in his old room here in the house? We kind of figure that's his room, don't we, Mary?
13: Yes, of course.
14: But why didn't he telephone me? I just can't understand. Did he say anything about the wedding, Bill?
23: No, he didn't mention it. I think the whole thing is, Jerry, that he just wanted to surprise you. I thought I'd better let you know about the call so you wouldn't suddenly decide to start for New York.
14: Anyway, I at least know that he's coming back. Thanks for your trouble, everybody.
13: Oh, wait a minute, Jerry. Where are you going?
14: Home.
13: Well, now, I've got a better idea than that. Why don't you go up in my room for a while and lie down and take a rest, and then have supper with us? I'll tell Amelia you won't be home for supper.
15: Yes, I second that motion most heartily, Jerry. Do you good to eat away from home tonight, and then later on, if you want us to, we'll all go down to the depot and meet George when he comes in.
14: I'm not at all sure I want to meet George, or even see him again.
13: No, you don't mean that, dear. You know you don't. Come on, I'll go upstairs with you.
15: How about you, Doc? Can't you stay, too?
23: Well, I'd like to, Henry, but I'm afraid I won't be able to make it tonight. I've got a call to make out at Four Corners, but thanks for the invitation just the same.
15: Well, you're welcome any time, Doc. Just as welcome as the flowers in May. I want you to know that. Oh, by the way, George is coming in by train, ain't he?
23: Yes, on the Cannonball, 8 o'clock.
15: Say, what do you make of all this business anyway, Doc? There, George was doing mighty well down there. All of a sudden, he ain't got his job anymore. Now, do you suppose he got fired, or did he just plain quit?
23: I don't know, although I have an idea that he quit. This is no surprise to me, Henry, his coming back to Valley Springs. I've been expecting it daily.
15: You have? How so?
23: Well, I think I've told you before that, in my opinion, George is not a big city person. He has a certain type of rather easygoing individuality that seems to find its best expression in a town of this size rather than in New York. I've known that for a long time. So I think he just took it as long as he could and rebelled and fired up his job.
15: Well, of course, I suppose that could be it. You figure, Doc, that he's coming back here for good?
23: Possibly, although he didn't tell me his plans. If he has decided to come back here for good, I think it's one of the wisest decisions he's ever made.
15: Well, maybe we'll find out when he gets here. I'd like nothing better than to have him on the scent, no? That is, I mean, pay him to work for me. But, of course, as you know, Doc, the income of the paper don't justify taking on anybody else.
23: George has an income of his own. It's not large, but it's enough for him and Jerry to get along on. And on that basis, he can do freelance writing here in Valley Springs and mail it out and no doubt add to his income materially.
15: Yes, I wouldn't be surprised. But I wonder why he didn't telephone to Jerry.
23: You know, I think the real reason is, Henry, that he wants to talk to her personally. You see, George has the idea that Jerry really wants to live in New York and that he's got to talk her out of it, which he couldn't very well do over the telephone.
15: No, I can see your point. Yes, it could be that.
23: Anyway, we'll see what we'll see.
15: One thing is certain. I'll be glad when all these matrimonial ventures are over and done with. Honest, Doc, women nowadays, they can make more hue and cry over the matter of getting married. Never used to be that way, as I recall it. I mean, when Martha and me got married, it was a pretty calm procedure. It didn't involve half a dozen other folks.
23: It does seem to be a rather complex age now, doesn't it, Henry? Well, I've got to be going along.
2: See you later.
15: All right. Bye, Doc. Gracious sakes. Sometimes I kind of wish that Mary, that she'd cotton more to Doc Nelson than she does. Because to my mind, there is one of nature's noblemen. There is one of the finest young fellows living.
0: If Dr. Bill Nelson is right about George's plans, will Jerry object? Perhaps we'll hear more about this next time. And now, in just a moment, Henry Foster will bring us a few words of homely philosophy. Now, Henry Foster.
15: Did you ever stop to think about perfection? Well, sir, I've been thinking about it lately. And I agree with that fellow that said that perfection ain't in doing extraordinary things, but in doing ordinary things extraordinarily well. Kind of seems to me that we can apply that to our own daily lives. Well, see you soon. Bye.
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1: From the late 1940s, that indeed, Mary Foster, the Editor's Daughter. We'll present another installment at the same time and day on your local radio station next week. I'm Greg Bell, and earlier we had Carl Swinson starring in The Lonely Sleep as produced for the Inner Sanctum Mysteries. My question is about his final acting credit. He played lumber mill owner Lars Hansen on a very popular 1970s, early 80s Western historical television drama based on the works of author Laura Ingalls Wilder. I'll name it and then wrap up when radio was right after this break.
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30: Welcome back to When Radio Was. Before the break, I was talking about a 1970s, early 80s TV series based on the books of Laura Ingalls Wilder and starring Michael Landon, Karen Grassley, Melissa Gilbert, and Carl Swenson. The answer is Little House on the Prairie. It was Swenson's final role. He played Walnut Grove founder and lumber mill owner Lars Hansen. Passed away in 1978 while the series was still in production. I'm Greg Bell, and we're done, but hey, remember to stop by the website, whenradiowas.com. Until next time, I bid you farewell.
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33: Easter to intensify. I'm Deborah Valentine, Fox News. Coastal communities across the Northeast are bracing as severe weather conditions slam their communities from a rare September nor'easter. Fox Weather's Bob Van Dillon is in Manasquan, New Jersey.
34: High water, that's been the big issue right around these areas. And we had a major flood. It was the fifth highest high tide in Manasquan history. Now the storms, I mean, it's just been parked offshore. It's been throttling the Jersey Shore now. This is the second night in a row. Now it looks like all the trending with the models edging it back across the Jersey Shore and kind of camped out there for all day, just winding around and then finally ejecting out by Monday. Biggest concern around here, yeah, it's the beach erosion, it's the coastal flooding, but it's the onset of the winds that are still going to be cranking. We're watching these winds gusting overnight to 60 miles per hour.
33: At least one death is reported due to the nor'easter. A 56-year-old Brooklyn, New York man died when a tree fell on him. Power outages, flight delays, and flooding all reported. Hurricane Nolo is bringing dangerous winds and flooding as it passes south of Hawaii's Big Island. Fox Weather's Robert Ray is in Waiohinu with the latest. next.
7: 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This is what we feared, but unfortunately, debris, rocks are all coming down here, and this entire roadway, this town, has water rushing through the streets. Unfortunately, all this water coming down mountainsides, it has nowhere to go. These are similar scenes to what happened during

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2: A report from Reuters says hacker group Shiny Hunters has access to key FBI information from the agency's job site. The FBI claims it's actively and aggressively investigating. Fox's David Spun has more from Washington.
12: According to Reuters, the digital extortion group called Shiny Hunters says it breached FBI employment files, stealing personal information of current, former, and even prospective FBI employees. Reuters also reports the group claims to have access to specific names and job descriptions involving work in intelligence and counter-espionage spaces. News of the breach first reported by independent outlet 404 Media. Bureau officials tell Fox News they're aware of a cyber criminal enterprise group claiming a compromise of the FBI jobs website. The group reportedly says the hack was not financially motivated. Instead, it apparently wants the FBI to take down a bureau bulletin criticizing the hacking group from earlier this year.
2: The FBI issued a statement about the attack saying they are working closely with third-party providers to help mitigate risks. A civilian is in custody after reportedly breaking through a barrier at MacDill Air Force Base in Florida. Fox's Chris DeMeo has the latest.
13: The assailant violently engaged the base's security personnel, according to reports. Fox 13 says the civilian got into an argument with security, which escalated and left one officer with non-life-threatening injuries. The base not specifying what led to the attack. Base security took the assailant into custody. An investigation is ongoing. MacDill is the headquarters of U.S. Central Command. Chris DeMeo, Fox News.
2: Police say that five people were shot at a house party in Arlington, Virginia, early Saturday. All five victims are hospitalized. One woman is reported in serious but stable condition. No arrests are reported. The relationship between the shooter and the party goers has not yet been made public. An investigation is ongoing. I'm Deborah Valentine. This is Fox News.
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16: I'm Greg Bell, and we open with a high-quality married couple comedy. And then later we make our weekly visit with the adventures of Superman. Growing out of the popular Fitch bandwagon variety series, the Phil Harris and Alice Faye program got rolling in 1948 and continued into the mid-1950s. The real-life married couple had got hitched back in 1941 when she was a top big-screen musical star and he was the on-air band leader for the highly rated Jack Benny radio program. Their marriage lasted more than half a century and produced two daughters named Alice and Phyllis. On the air, though, they were played by young radio performers Janine Roos and Ann Whitfield. The two biggest scene stealers, though, were Elliot Lewis as Frankie Remley and Walter Tetley as Julius the Delivery Boy. In this broadcast, you'll also hear the legendary Gail Gordon as Rexall executive Mr. Scott. It's from February 24th, 1952.
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0: First in recorded music and first in television, presents the Phil Harris Salus Bay Show. For your enjoyment, here is the Phil Harris Salus Bay Show, written by Ray Singer and Dick Chevrolet, with Elliot Lewis, Walter Tetley, Robert North, Janine Roos, Ann Whitfield, Walter Scharf in his music, and yours truly, Bill Foreman. Phil's charm has always been very persuasive with the opposite sex. Tonight he finds it a good deal more persuasive than he bargained for. And now the stars of the RCA Victor program, Alice Faye and Phil Harris. This morning, while Phil was sleeping, Mr. Scott of the RCA Victor Company called and told Alice that he was going to drop in and see Phil about a matter of importance. Phil has just come down, and Alice is relaying Mr. Scott's message to him.
1: He didn't say what he wanted, Phil. He just said he'll tell you when he gets here.
2: I wonder what Mr. Scott had on his mind. Could he be mad at me for something? No. What could I have done that he'd be mad about?
3: Maybe you heard your show last week.
2: Well, if it ain't the first daffodil of spring. Little petunia head.
1: Say, Phil, do you think Willie could be right? Is it possible that RCA Victor is unhappy with the way you're doing the show?
2: Unhappy with me? Oh, Ruby, relax. Everybody says that I'm the hottest thing to hit the airwaves since Jessica Dragonetta.
3: I wouldn't worry if I were you, Philip. If your sponsor's unhappy with you, you don't need them. Well, with your talent as a musician, you can always get another job.
2: Oh, you think so, huh?
3: Mm-hmm. There's a great demand for Cherokee Tom Beaters.
1: Oh, now, Phil, I don't think this has anything to do with your ability. But perhaps Mr. Scott is a little annoyed with your brashness. You know, you haven't been as respectful as you should be to your boss.
2: Well, maybe I have been too irrepressible. Maybe that I have... Uh-oh, that must be Mr. Scott. Well, if it's respect he wants, I'll pour it on. Oh, good morning, sir. I'm your humble servant. Your wish is my command.
4: Go make me a mint julep, Jeeves.
2: Oh, it's you, Remley. Come on inside.
4: Yeah.
2: I thought that you were Mr. Scott, the sponsor.
4: You're going to be nasty. I'll go out again. What's the sponsor coming over here for?
2: I don't know. And frankly, he's got me worried. Mr. Scott may be coming over to fire me.
4: Well, if you don't know, why look at the black side of things? Maybe he's coming over here has nothing to do with your job. Maybe it's a simple thing that has nothing to do with the show.
2: Like what?
4: Maybe he's in love with Alice and wants you to give her a divorce.
2: Frank, look, this is serious. The boss is...
1: Well, if that's Mr. Scott, why don't you... Oh, hello, Frankie.
4: Hello, Alice. Curly seems to be worried about his job. I was cheering him up.
2: Yeah.
1: Phil, you're being very silly. You're building things up in your own mind without knowing what it's about. Has it ever occurred to you that Mr. Scott might be happy with you on the show?
4: Oh, Alice, you and your wild ideas.
1: It's not wild at all. Phil's doing a good job on the show. He's selling lots of RCA Victor products, and he's helped their business. You know, I think maybe Mr. Scott is coming over to give him a slight increase in salary.
2: Yeah. Yeah, that's it. I've helped his business, and in appreciation, he's giving me a slight increase. A slight increase? Why, that ingrate. I've tripled his business, and all he wants to give me is a slight increase.
1: Oh, for goodness sakes, Phil.
2: Well, I'm not going to let him get away with that. Wait till I see him. I'll tell him. That must be him now. I can't wait to tell him off a slight...
5: Good morning, Mr. Harris.
2: You cheapskate. After all I've done for you, you have the nerve to offer me a measly $2 raise.
5: Perhaps I'd better come back when he's sober. See you later, Harris.
1: Oh, don't go, Mr. Scott. Please come in.
5: Oh, very well, Mrs. Harris.
2: Well, I'm sorry, Mr. Scott, but I'm a little excited. I can't wait to find out why you came to see me. Now, tell me, Mr. Scott, are you here to give me a raise?
5: Oh, come now, Clyde.
2: Well, you're not here to cut my salary, are you?
5: No, but when I get back to the office, I'll drop it in the suggestion box. No, Harris, I'm not here to cut your salary.
2: Well, Well, then, why are you here? Why are you here?
5: If you'll shut your cornpone mouth, I'll tell you. I'm merely here to ask a little favor of you.
2: Oh, is that all? Well, anything you want, Sahib. Boss man, great white father.
5: I just want to ask
4: you... Hey, Curly, what kind of a host are you? You leave me standing in... Oh, the prime rib himself.
5: Well, if it isn't Remley the no-talent kid.
4: That's a pretty nasty remark. Scotty, I'm not going to beat around the bush. I don't like you.
5: I don't like you.
4: I just said that. Don't be a copycat.
2: Will you please stop? I don't want to get many
4: beefs. Curly, you're my best friend, and I'm not going to stand by and let this old potbelly fire you.
2: Remley, he ain't firing me. Scotty, look, pay no attention to Frankie. The poor kid don't know what he's saying. You see, his mind...
5: You mean he's...
2: Like a bag of cashews. You see, Mr. Scott, he has a loose connection in his master switch. It's caused by the fact that he hates his father.
5: I should think it would be the other way around.
2: But, Mr. Scott, you wouldn't think of firing me, would you?
5: Harris, what is this firing complex you have? Is there something wrong on the show? Have you been receiving threatening letters from the public?
2: No, of course not. The public loves my radio show. Everybody's crazy about it. And if you don't believe me, just ask anybody.
5: That isn't necessary. I don't have to ask.
2: No, I insist. I want you to know how people feel about me. I want you to ask the next person you see.
6: Anybody home? I brought the groceries.
2: I should have my tongue tied in a knot. Mr. Scott, but don't ask Julius.
5: And why not? A grocery boy should be a good average listener. Son, my name is Scott, and I want to ask you a few questions about Mr. Harris.
6: I don't know what crime's been committed, but he done it, officer.
2: Julius, he's not a cop. He's my...
5: No prompting, Harris. I'll do the talking. Son, what do you think of the Phil Harris radio show?
6: There is a good question. And I'm just the kid who can give you a good answer.
2: Julius Ixnay.
6: That show is beyond a question of a doubt about...
2: Julius. Hey, I just happen to think I owe you $20, kid. Here it is.
6: Well, you don't owe... Oh, of course, the 20. I'll take it.
2: Well, now, first answer Mr. Scott's question.
6: Okay. What was the question again, sir?
5: I said, how do you like Harris on his radio show?
6: I think he's the funniest man in the world. He's the best comedian on the airwaves. He's sensational, colossal. I'll take that 20 now.
5: Do you really think he's that good, Julius?
6: I certainly do. Why, every week, the two of us sit there, listening to the show, and just laugh our heads off.
5: The two of you?
6: Yeah, me and me psychiatrist.
2: Look, Julius, this is no time to kid around. This is my sponsor.
6: Oh, I'm sorry. Mr. Scott, I love that show, and I never miss it.
5: Well, I'm glad to hear that. How do you like the commercials?
6: Them commercials is wonderful. You have such great products to sell.
5: Do you ever buy our product?
6: Oh, I'd like to, but I'm too young to drink Bock beer.
5: We don't make beer. We make records, record players, radios, and television sets.
6: Oh, of course, yeah. I got one of your television consoles at home.
5: What's the name of it?
6: The name?
5: Hmm.
2: Ictor Vayetse.
6: Oh, yeah. Mr. Scott, I am the proud owner of an Ictor Vayetse.
5: What kind is that?
6: Don't ask me. He made it up.
2: All right. Mr. Scott, what he means is that he has an RCA Victor set. And what a set. It has the brightest picture you ever saw. Julius, tell Mr. Scott how bright your picture is.
6: Gladly. Mr. Scott, our picture's so bright that we buried our set 3 feet under the ground and we still have to wear dark glasses to watch it. And with that unsolicited testimonial, I take my leave. Good day, gentlemen.
5: Hmm. 3 feet underground. I don't believe even our engineers knew it was that good.
2: Oh, Mr. Scott, it's better than that. Why, do you know that on a clear day, you can put that set 2 miles away, and you can see
5: don't overdo it, Harris. Now, I'm here to talk to you about... what was it again? Oh, yes, it's about my daughter. Her school is giving a dance. She's on the entertainment committee, and she insists your band play for the dance.
2: Oh, is that all? Mm-hmm. Oh, gee whiz. Well, that would be an honor. Of all the bands to choose from, she picks mine? Tell me, why does she like my band so much?
5: She's tone deaf. By the way, Mrs. Harris, would you consent to come along and sing a few numbers for the youngsters?
1: Oh, it'll be a pleasure.
5: Oh, thank you. The entertainment committee is meeting at the school gym in about an hour. I wonder if you two would mind coming over to discuss the program with
2: them. Oh, sure, we'll be over.
4: I'll be there too, Scotty.
5: Oh, goody. Don't put yourself out, Remley.
4: Well, it's no trouble at all. I'll bring my guitar.
5: Well, we could use your guitar.
4: You want me to play, huh?
5: No, but after the dance, they're having a wiener roast, and they'll need some wood to start the fire.
7: See you folks at the gym. Goodbye.
4: Nice fella. Has all the charm of an old catcher's mitt.
2: Oh.
1: Say, gee, if they want me to sing tonight, I'd better rehearse my song.
4: When?
1: Right now.
4: Oh.
1: You keep me waiting till it's getting aggravating. You're

0: 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We'll be right back with more after this.
1: Every community has someone who is potentially at risk from breathing wildfire smoke. Hi, I'm Brian Wilson with the North Coast Air Quality Management District. Health problems related to wildfire smoke exposure can be mild or as serious as worsening of heart and lung disease, including asthma. Wildfire smoke is unhealthy to breathe and can be especially dangerous for sensitive groups such as children, the elderly, pregnant women, and people with heart or circulatory problems. This includes those with irregular heartbeat, congestive heart failure, coronary artery disease, and those with asthma, emphysema, COPD, pneumonia, and those impacted by COVID-19. 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
6: The school year is off to a terrific start, and Deacon Dance has been reminding the student body and our staff that God asks us to be good and beautiful, to be authentic and true. This is St. Bernard's Principal Paul Shanahan. Mother Bernard and the Sisters of St. Joseph set the standard for the school in 1912. Love your neighbor as yourself. 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I challenge each of us to choose to make a difference for others in small and big ways, to be of service, to bring joy, to be one family.
7: There is a group of heroes in our community who don't get the recognition they deserve. They are the thousands of individuals who take care of those diagnosed with Alzheimer's and other forms of dementia. Their job, the caring for a loved one, a friend, a neighbor, a patient with dementia. It's probably the hardest job out there in caregiving. Oftentimes, those diagnosed with dementia live longer than those caring for them. It's that stressful. Attend the Humboldt Walk-In Alzheimer's and care for those caring for others.
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8: Oh, there you are, Mr. Harris. It's nice of you and Mrs. Harris to come over to the gym. Remley couldn't make it, eh?
9: Oh, no, Mr. Scott. He'll be here soon. He went home to get his guitar.
8: Oh.
10: Which one of these two lovely girls is your daughter, Mr. Scott?
8: They're both mine. This is little Laurie. She's just 8 years old. She sort of tags along after her sister.
10: Oh, hello, Laurie. My, but you're a bright-looking child.
11: Yes, but not as bright as an RCA Victor television set. The only set that has picture power and can be seen in fringe areas.
8: No, not now, dear.
12: Daddy, introduce me.
8: Oh, I'm sorry. Marjorie, I want you to meet Mr. and Mrs. Harris.
10: Hello, Marjorie.
12: How do you do, Mrs. Harris?
9: Hi, Margie.
12: Hello, Curly. I hope you don't mind my calling you Curly, but all the kids do.
9: Oh, that's all right. Margie, your dad tells me that you insisted on having my band play at your dance. Why did you pick me?
12: Who else is there? Oh, I bet you'll look keen up there in the bandstand. I can just picture you in a tuxedo. You must look terrific.
9: Oh, no, I don't. I'll
12: bet you do.
9: No, really, I don't.
12: But you must.
10: Marjorie, have you ever seen Curly in a tuxedo?
12: No, I haven't.
10: Well, I have, and the boy knows what he's talking about.
9: Alice, I don't think it's very nice of you to contradict Miss Scott.
8: Mr. Harris, please pay no attention to Marjorie. She's only 16, and anything looks good to her. Now, why don't you and Mrs. Harris come along and meet some of the other girls?
12: Oh, Daddy, why don't you and Mrs. Harris go alone? I want to discuss the dance with Mr. Harris. You go with Daddy, Laurie.
13: Okay, but Margie...
12: What?
13: I don't think Curly's as good-looking as you said he was. See you later.
9: Poor little kid. Only 8 years old, and already she's so nearsighted. They call it stigmatism. Well, Margie, what kind of music would you like at the dance now? We can give you Dixieland, 4-beat, or how about a little bebop with a Lombardo float?
12: It's not the dance I want to discuss, Curly. May I be brutally frank?
9: Oh, yeah, sure. What's on your mind?
12: I hope you won't misunderstand me, but, well, we moderns believe that curbing one's emotions can result in a serious frustration that tends to impair one's psychological development. Don't you agree?
9: Yes. Allegorically speaking. But perusing it superficially, I find it rather rhetorical. I love algebra, don't you?
12: Curly, I'll get right to the point. You might not believe me when I say this, but I think you're charming and handsome and the most wonderful man in the world.
9: Yeah. But what were you going to tell me that I might not believe?
12: To say this, but I can't help myself. I'm in love with you.
9: You're in what? With who?
12: I'm in love with you. You don't hate me for feeling that way, do you?
9: Oh, no. Oh. It's a perfectly normal feminine reaction. But Marge, let's face it. This is madness.
12: Oh, you're laughing at me.
9: No, I'm not, honey. Honest, I'm not. But, well, you're a little late, kid. I've already been spoken for. Look, Margie, you just got a schoolgirl crush. You'll get over it. I ain't saying you'll ever be the same again. But honest, honey, you'll survive.
12: Don't you like me just a little bit?
9: Yeah. Yeah. Yeah, man. I think you're a swell kid, but Margie, I'm a happily married man.
12: Are you happy? Are you really happy being married to an older woman?
9: Oh, she's not that much older than I am. Look, Margie, if you'll excuse me, I think I hear Alice calling me. I'll see you around, Margie.
12: Au revoir, Sherry. Oh, he's so irresistible.
8: Marjorie, don't you think it's about time you got started? Marjorie, you look sick. What's the matter?
12: Daddy, I'm in love.
8: Oh, that again. Well, who is the lucky boy this time?
12: Phil Harris.
8: Oh, no. No! No!
12: Get up off the floor, you're causing a scene!
8: I won't stand for it! Harris! Harris! Marjorie, you run along, I'll take care of this.
9: Wait a minute, what's up, Mr. Scott? What's all the excitement
8: about? As if you didn't know. You old roué. My daughter just told me she's in love with you.
9: Well, it ain't my fault. Besides, what's to get so excited about? She's just a school kid with a crush. She'll forget about me by tomorrow.
8: I refuse to be tortured that long. Harris, if you don't make her fall out of love with you by the time you leave here today, I'll have you barred for
14: from radio for life. I'll give you a
9: Mr. Scott. Mr. Scott. Mr. Scott. I wonder if he was in the death of a salesman. Mr. Scott. Oh, why couldn't I have been born homely? I get it.
10: Bill, what was all the racket over here? What's Mr. Scott's the matter about?
9: Oh, Alice, am I in trouble? Now, look, you've got to be sympathetic. Honey, Mr. Scott's daughter is in love with me.
10: Oh, that poor girl.
9: Never mind that poor girl. Think of me. Scott threatened to bar me from radio unless I can make her forget me before we leave here. Now, look, Alice, you've got to talk to her. Talk to her and try to convince her that I'm not as wonderful as I am. But do it in a nice way
10: Phil, she's headed this way. You duck behind this post and let me handle it.
9: Okay.
10: Go ahead, I'll fix everything. But good.
12: Oh, Mrs. Harris, didn't I just see Mr. Harris here? Where'd he go?
10: Oh, he'll be right back, Marjorie. He stepped out to adjust his girdle.
12: His girdle?
10: Yes, middle-aged spread, you know. All men get a little paunchy when they reach the halfway mark.
9: Halfway mark. My mother used to take me to see her pictures.
12: Mrs. Harris, what do you mean halfway mark? Mr. Harris can't be a day over 30. He doesn't have a wrinkle in his face.
10: Plastic surgery does wonders.
12: You mean he's had his face lifted?
10: 4 times.
9: All I did was go in and get an estimate once.
12: Mrs. Harris, did he really have his face lifted that much?
10: Yes. In fact, he overdid it. Last time he had to go back and have it lowered. His nose was lifted so high, every time he sneezed, he blew his hat off.
9: Oh, now she's reaching.
12: I don't believe you, Mrs. Harris. If he were as old as you say, he couldn't sing the way he does. His voice has such a wonderful quiver.
10: Upper plate wobble.
12: Mrs. Harris, I'm sorry, but I don't believe a word you say. You are very fortunate to be married to such a wonderful man. And if he were mine, I couldn't talk about him the way you do. Goodbye.
9: That's telling her, Margie.
10: Well, Phil, you can come out now. I'm sorry it didn't work, but I tried.
9: Oh, yeah, you tried. To hear you talk, you'd think you were married to an old Essex. Didn't do any good either. Now, Alice, how am I going to discourage this girl? I can't... Hey, wait a minute. Remley, there's the guy that can get me out of this good
15: I'm
9: old...
15: I'm really sorry I'm late, but
9: oh,
15: I had to stop.
9: Frankie, don't worry about it. You're just in time. Man, are you the guy I'm looking for? Remley, I'm in a lot of trouble. Now, you got to do me a big favor. Mr. Scott's daughter has fallen madly in love with me.
15: Scotty didn't tell me he had a half-wit daughter. Must be hereditary.
9: Please. Now, listen to me. All I want you to do is to take her off my hands.
15: Okay. What's she look like, girl?
9: Never mind that. Look, she's standing over there with those other girls. See her right over there? Now, go over and ask her for... Just go over and say that you want to speak to Miss Scott, and then make up to her.
15: All right, what do you want me to tell her?
9: Tell her anything. Tell her that you're in love with her. You can't live without her. That you want to marry her.
15: Okay. Now, the things I do for that guy. Oh, well, she probably won't be interested in me. She goes for Curly. She won't like the Tyrone Power type like me. No, I'll just tell her that
16: Hello, mister.
15: Somebody talking... Oh, you're down there. Hey, kid, maybe you can help me. Where can I find Mr. Scott's daughter?
16: I'm his daughter. I'm Laurie Scott.
15: You're... Oh, I gotta have a talk with Curly. Look, kid, are you sure you're Mr. Scott's daughter?
16: Yes.
15: I don't get it, but Curly asked me to do it, so here goes. Lori, I'm madly in love with you, and I want to marry you. What do you say?
16: Okay.
15: Eager little beaver, ain't you? Look, Laurie, let's not rush into this. I may not be the one for you. Shop around a little.
16: I don't wanna. I like you. You're funny looking, but you're cute.
15: Thanks a lot.
16: What's your name?
15: Frankie Remley. Why?
16: So I can tell Daddy when I ask him if it's all right to marry you.
15: Wait a minute, kid. Come back. Don't get out. Kid! Oh, no!
12: Daddy, Mrs. Harris made me realize that Curly is much too old for me, and I am no longer in love with him.
17: Oh, thank goodness. Now I can face the world again.
16: Daddy, can I talk to you?
17: Yes, Laurie. What is it, dear?
16: Daddy, I'm in love.
17: Oh, you're a little too young. Wait a minute. Laurie, please, please tell me it's not Phil Harris.
16: Oh, no, it's not him, Daddy.
17: Oh, thank goodness. Who are you in love with, dear? What's the little boy's name?
16: Frankie Remley.
17: Oh, no.

0: Folks, this is Phil again. In spite of the many appeals made on the air, the supplies of blood and blood plasma are still far short of the needs of our fighting forces in Korea. A minimum of 300,000 pints of blood a month is essential. We've got to give more blood now. Make a date with your Red Cross Blood Center tomorrow. Will you do that for us? Good night, and thank you.
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3: Harrison Faye from February 24th, 1952. As you heard, it aired during the Korean War. Later that year, Frankie Remley would leave the series, but Elliot Lewis did not. You see, they retired the Remley name, so the actor began using his real name for his character. There was a real Frankie Remley, indeed a left-handed guitar player who worked in the orchestra over on the Jack Benny program. For a few years, Phil continued to work on both of those shows, but eventually he left Jack's employ, and then it was later decided to stop using the Remley name on the Harrison Faye program. In later interviews, Lewis stated that Elias was never quite as funny as Frankie. I'm Greg Bell, and up next, our weekly visit with the adventures of Superman. We resume the fall 1947 storyline, The Ruler of Darkness, right after this break.
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15: Faster than a speeding bullet, more powerful than a locomotive, able to leap tall buildings at a single bound. 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
1: Kellogg's Pep, the Sunshine Cereal. Kellogg's Pep, the Super Cereal, presents The Adventures of Superman. Today, with Superman unaware of their plight, girl reporter Lois Lane and private detective Candy Myers are in grave danger as Harry Niles, the man they've been trailing, checks their story by telephone with Mike Hickey, corrupt political boss of Metropolis. Listen.
17: Hello, Mr. Hickey. This is Harry Niles. Listen, I had to call you because there's a guy and a dame here who says you sent them out here to take me. Yeah, they're right here.
18: This is Curtin Candy.
19: Easy, Miss Lane, easy.
17: Oh, you didn't, huh? Don't you worry. My uncle's holding a gun on him. Yeah, sure, I know what to do. So long.
20: They're spies, ain't they, Harry?
17: Yeah, Unc. They're spies, all right. But they ain't gonna do no more spying. Not in.

0: And now, the adventures of Superman.
1: When Perry White, editor of the Metropolis Daily Planet, announced that he would run for mayor on a Reform Party ticket, Mike Hickey, powerful and corrupt political boss of the city, laid plans to nip this challenge in the bud. He arranged a fake automobile accident in which White was identified as a hit-and-run driver and arrested. Before Clark Kent, who as we know is Superman, could expose the frame-up, Harry Niles, who pretended to be the hit-and-run victim, disappeared from the city hospital with a Dr. Tobin, another Hickey henchman. While Kent searched for Dr. Tobin, Handy Myers, a private detective, learned that Niles was hiding out in an isolated farmhouse. And accompanied by Lois Lane, girl reporter, he went out to confirm his tip. But they were surprised and captured by Niles' uncle, an ex-convict named Nelson. And now in the farmhouse kitchen, Lois and Candy face two guns.
2: All right, you two, talk up. What was your angle in tracking me out here? Was it to get me down to police headquarters and show them I wasn't even scratched in that phony hit-and-run deal?
3: Well, no. We...
4: No use, Miss Lane. They're wise to us.
5: You bet we are.
4: Well, what are you going to do about it, Niles?
2: You're a bright boy. What do you think I'm going to do?
4: If you're smart, you won't try anything rough. Because, like I told you, certain Daily Planet reporter and Inspector Henderson know about this place. Chances are they're on their way out here right now. So if anything happens to Miss Lane or to me, they'll know who did it.
2: Hey, get some rope.
5: What for?
2: We're going to take these two up to the old quarry and tie them up there. Then we'll get rid of them, and after that, you and me will hide out in Masterson's cave until the elections are over. Henderson or nobody else will find us there.
5: They sure won't. You got a head on you, Harry.
2: Hurry it up!
1: As the two ex-convicts tie Lois Lane and Candy Myers' hands and ankles before taking them to the old quarry, Clark Kent is in the office of a public garage in Metropolis, where he is talking with Mr. Collins, the garage manager.
6: It's been over 3 hours since Dr. Tobin phoned, Mr. Collins. I'm beginning to think he changed his mind about coming over for his car.
7: Could be. Maybe he figured you'd be waiting for him here, Mr. Kent.
6: Yeah, that's possible. Well, I might as well go back to the office. Maybe they'll have some good news for me there.
7: Wait. But... here comes Dr. Tobin now.
6: Really? Where?
7: Look. The fellow with the little mustache, just crossing the street. You see him?
6: Yes, I see him. Look, Mr. Collins, you know what to do, don't you?
7: Leave it to me, Mr. Kent. Mike Hickey condemned my garage once, bankrupt me because I wouldn't pay draft to his mobsters. I'll do anything I can to get back at him.
6: Okay, this is your chance, so go to it.
1: Leaving the office, Clark Kent runs up the ramp in the garage to the shadowy second floor, where a long row of cars stand, unattended. Then, behind the end car, under an open skylight, he swiftly strips off his business suit to stand revealed in the blue costume and brilliant red cape of Superman.
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1: A moment later, when Dr. Tobin, dressed in dapper fashion, his Humburg hat perched jauntily on the side of his head, approaches his car, Superman steps out to meet him.
16: Good evening, Dr. Tobin.
17: Who are you?
16: I'm Superman. Don't you recognize me?
17: Super? Oh, go on, you're crazy. Get out of my way, will you? I want my car.
16: Suppose we have a little talk first, Doctor.
17: I haven't time
16: about to... Harry Niles.
17: Harry Niles?
16: Yes. Where is Mr. Niles, Doctor? Would you know?
17: Look here, I don't know what you're talking about. I'm going out to get a police...
16: Oh, no, Doctor. No, you're staying right here until I get the truth.
17: Let go. Help! Help!
16: Shouting won't help you. Nothing, not even Mike Hickey can help you now, so stand still and talk.
17: There's nothing to talk about. I did nothing wrong.
16: Oh, is that so? Then why did you remove Niles from the city hospital before a legitimate physician appointed by the governor could examine him?
17: Because there were threats made against Niles' life, and mine, too, by White's friends.
16: That's a lie, and you know it. You spirited Niles away because you know if a legitimate physician examined him, he'd find nothing wrong with him. That would put Niles and you and Hickey, too, in danger of a penitentiary sentence for conspiracy.
17: No, that's not true. I tell you, Niles was seriously hurt. Practically every bone in his body was broken.
16: Don't tell me that, because I saw Niles, and I know he wasn't even scratched. Now, I want to know where you took Niles.
17: It's none of your business.
16: I'm making it my business, Doctor. Because the proper authorities have been handcuffed by Mike Hickey, who thinks he's the law. He must be shown he's wrong. Quickly now, where is Harry Niles?
17: I won't tell you.
16: I warn you, Tobin.
17: You can't do anything to me.
16: You'll find out. Up with you.
17: No, let me go.
16: Up through that open skylight. No. Up and away!
17: We're flying. Don't drop me.
16: Are you willing to tell the truth now?
17: Please take me down. You might drop me.
16: I might indeed, unless you talk fast and truthfully. Where is Harry Niles?
17: I don't know.
16: You're a disgrace to an honorable profession, Doctor, and I'm sure the Medical Association would be well rid of you, so...
17: No, don't drop me.
16: All right, then tell me. Where is Niles?
17: All right. I left him in the County Forest Preserve.
16: The County Forest Preserve?
17: Yes, his uncle's farm is near there. I didn't want to be seen near the farm with the ambulance.
16: You're going to be seen near it now. Away! You're sure this is the farmhouse, Dr. Tobin?
17: Yes. Yes, this is it.
16: Why is it empty?
17: Well, I don't know. Niles was going to hide out here with his uncle until after the election.
16: Wait a minute. Scent of perfume in the room. Yes, it's the perfume Miss Lane wears. That means she was here with Candy Myers. Candy told Mr. White he thought he knew where Niles was. But where are they now?
17: Well, maybe your friends took Niles back to Metropolis.
16: We'll soon find out. Come along.
17: Huh? Where are we going?
16: They left Metropolis to come here only a couple of hours ago, so they must have left here very recently. If they started back to Metropolis, we'll find them quickly. Up with you. There. Now, up and away!
1: Leaping up from the farmhouse steps with the cringing little doctor in his arms, Superman streaks away through the night skies toward Metropolis, vainly searching the road below for a car bearing his friends and Harry Niles. But as we know, Niles, with Candy and Lois as his prisoners, is not en route to Metropolis. We'll be back in a moment for the tense climax of today's episode. So stand by.

0: And now, back to the adventures of Superman. Carrying Dr. Tobin, Superman has streaked through the sky to the city limits of Metropolis, darting and circling to scan every car on every road below him. But he has failed to find the car carrying Lois Lane, Candy Myers, and Harry Niles. Now, convinced that something must have happened to his friends, the Man of Steel hurtles back to the farmhouse like a thunderbolt and ranges over the dark countryside of farm and woodland and swamp, searching for his friends. Meanwhile, on the edge of a deep black quarry, Lois Lane and Candy Myers, their arms and ankles tied, stand facing the guns of Harry Niles and his gaunt uncle.
1: Okay, I'm all set. Let them have it. Now!
0: Their faces drained of color, Lois and Candy see the guns raised and aimed at them, and slowly realize that this appears to be the end for them. How will Superman, who is not yet at hand, be able to save the gallant girl reporter and the loyal, likable private detective? What will happen now to Mike Hickey's corrupt machine that flourishes in Metropolis like an evil weed? Be sure to hear tomorrow's exciting, action-packed episode when strange and thrilling things happen. Don't fail to tune in tomorrow, same time, same station, for Chapter 13 of Ruler of Darkness on The Adventures of Superman.
2: And remember, for breakfast, it's Kellogg's Pep.
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3: 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I'm Greg Bell, and Jackson Beck not only served as the announcer, but in that offering he also played one of Mike Hickey's henchmen. One of Jackson Beck's later in life roles is serving as the narrator for a 1969 comedy film, Take the Money and Run, written, directed by, and starring a funny fella whose birth name was Alan Konigsberg. 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
12: But we've introduced a flexible credential whereby a single card can be what you want it to be depending on the transaction type. 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
16: Not out of the woods yet. I'm Chris DeMeo, Fox News. The nor'easter continues to batter much of the East Coast. Heavy rain and high winds hitting the region. Fox Weather's Bob Van Dillen has more from Manasquan, New Jersey.
17: High water, that's been the big issue right around these areas. And we had a major flood. It was the fifth highest high tide in Manasquan history. Now, the storms, I mean, it's just been parked offshore. It's been throttling the Jersey Shore now. This is the second night in a row. Now it looks like all the trending with the models edging it back across the Jersey Shore and kind of camped out there for all day, just winding around and then finally ejecting out by Monday. Biggest concern around here, yeah, it's the beach erosion, it's the coastal flooding, but it's the onset of the winds that are still going to be cranking. We're watching these winds gusting overnight to 60 miles per hour.
16: Now, the storm knocking out power to roughly 100,000 customers in the region, the storm claiming the life of a 56-year-old Brooklyn man when a tree fell on him. Meantime, Hurricane Nolo is taking aim at Hawaii. Sustained winds are 100 miles an hour, but it's expected to become a major hurricane early on Sunday. After Iran proposed a deal to reopen the Strait of Hormuz, the president rejected the offer.
18: President Trump says he is still open to negotiations, but he found that this proposal, the demands that Iran placed on the U.S. under it, to be too bold given the economic condition that Iran has put itself in. Listen.
19: What they want to do is immediately open the Hormuz Strait. You know why? Because they're dying. You know why they're dying? Because they have no money coming in. Because they get their money from the Hormuz Strait.
18: Now, President Trump says that his Chinese counterpart during this week's three-day state visit agrees that Iran should never have a nuclear weapon. But the president did not address whether the two spoke about alleged aid that Beijing has provided to Iran.
16: Fox's Alexandria Hoff. 17 people reported dead in a mass shooting in South Africa. 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
5: At least 12 people are dead and dozens of others injured during a suicide bomb attack at a police checkpoint in Pakistan, the Taliban claiming responsibility. The NFL moves to Brazil.
6: For the first time ever, the NFL heads to Rio de Janeiro, Brazil, for a Week 3 contest between the Dallas Cowboys and the Baltimore Ravens. Dallas is 1-1 on the year, beating the Washington Commanders in their home opener last week. Baltimore is also 1-1, but fell in their home opener last Sunday against the New Orleans Saints. This is the league's third time in Brazil after hosting games the last two seasons in Sao Paulo. Over 73,000 people are expected to fill Maracanã Stadium, which over the last week has had some concerns about the condition of the field due to excessive rainfall in the area. But an NFL official expressed confidence earlier this week that the field will be in good shape. Kickoff is at 4:25 p.m. Eastern. Tony Genualdo, Fox News.
5: Iowa is facing a tense congressional race in the November midterms as two candidates are vying to replace incumbent Republican Ashton Hinson. Republican candidate Joe Mitchell on Fox News Live explaining why voters should vote for him instead.
7: We'll be the only Republican in Washington not taking corporate PAC money. We believe in term limits. We want to ban insider trading for politicians. And also we want to stop the lawmaker to lobbyist pipeline.
5: Hinson is making a run for U.S. Senate. Americans continue to feel pain at the pump, but the Trump administration blames Democrats.
8: During the Biden administration, they celebrated closing over a dozen United States refineries and Governor Gavin Newsom in California in the last 12 months forced the closure of two more refineries. It's the missing refining capacity is what's given that extra boost to prices.
5: Energy Secretary Chris Wright on Fox's My View with Lara Trump. 4 people are dead after a helicopter crash just outside of Montreal. I'm Chris DeMeo. This is Fox News.
9: The school year is off to a terrific start, and Deacon Dance has been reminding the student body and our staff that God asks us to be good and beautiful, to be authentic and true. This is St. Bernard's Principal Paul Shanahan. Mother Bernard and the Sisters of St. Joseph set the standard for the school in 1912. 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
9: I'm Paul Shanahan, principal at St. Burns Academy. 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
20: Hello, everyone. I'm Carl Amari, and this is Hollywood 360, the radio show that presents all things entertainment, including trivia contests and games, movie reviews, celebrity interviews, showbiz news, and classic radio shows. My co-host is the vivacious Lisa Wolf. In this hour, it's a hard-boiled detective adventure of Philip Marlowe from 1950, but first, it's Real or Ridiculous. Lisa will provide information on things we grew up with, and I must decide if they are real or ridiculous while you play along at home. Right, Lisa?
21: That is right, Carl. And if I remember correctly, last week you almost won a pizza for you and Mike, but you failed the task. So I'm going to give you another shot at that.
20: Failing is something that I do quite often.
21: Well, you know,
20: with a lot of bravado.
21: Right. Well, yeah. I'm going to give you another shot.

0: that just because, I mean, really? I felt so badly about it. You could tell I was really upset about it.
1: Wow, you're going to
0: So I'm going to give you another chance to prove yourself.
1: You know, the crowd is gasping that you're going to give me another.
0: And so is Mike because he's salivating over there.
2: Let me tell you a trick.
1: Yeah.
0: Okay.
2: Don't get too pompous here, Carl. Maybe we'll win one.
1: I'll be humble.
0: Okay, be humble.
1: Okay?
0: Mm-hmm. All right, you get all 10 correct. Next week, we get a pizza from Luz.
3: What are you talking about?
1: Really? Luz?
0: You accept that?
1: Yes.
0: Okay, let's go.
1: Let's do it.
0: The original Pringles can was designed by the same man who designed the Slinky. Real or ridiculous?
1: Ridiculous.
0: You are correct. It is ridiculous. But just so you know, it was designed by the same man who designed the Frisbee.
1: Oh.
0: Did you know that?
1: For Hasbro, remember?
0: Frederick Bauer designed the distinctive Pringles container and also worked on early Frisbee development.
1: That guy owns his own island somewhere.
0: Yeah, I hope
1: so. If he's still alive.
0: Yeah, I hope so for his sake.
1: Mm-hmm.
0: The original Clue game, remember Clue?
1: Yeah.
0: Included a character named...
1: You don't have one.
0: That's true. Included a character named Mrs. Black.
1: Real.
0: I gotcha. It's Mrs. White. Mrs. White. Oh, I changed it for you. Mrs. White was one of the six original suspects when Clue was introduced in 1949.
1: Wow. 1949. Wow.
0: Yeah. Goes way back.
1: Yeah.
0: To things we grew up with.
1: Yeah.
0: The first McDonald's Big Mac had three pieces of bread.
1: Three. Yes. Real.
0: That is real. The original Big Mac included a middle layer bun between the two beef patties.
1: They don't have them anymore like that?
0: I thought
1: they still have them like that.
0: I don't know.
1: Yeah, I'm pretty sure they're...
0: Two all beef patties, special sauce, lettuce, cheese, pickles, onions.
1: I think it has a middle bun. A middle bun.
0: Mike,
1: two all beef patties, special sauce, lettuce, cheese, pickles, onions, on a sesame seed bun. Yeah, there's a middle bun in there. Yeah.
0: I'm going to have to look that up because I don't know.
1: Okay.
0: And just because you're saying it does not make it true.
1: Yeah.
0: The Pillsbury Doughboy, right? The Pillsbury Doughboy, was originally designed to have brown hair.
1: Brown hair? Really? No.
0: I'm asking
1: so.
0: You.
1: That's ridiculous.
0: You are correct. It did not.
1: Baby.
0: The original Wheel of Fortune game show used the title Shopper's Bazaar. Before it became Wheel of Fortune.
1: No.
0: That is correct. It did not. It was Wheel of Fortune from its debut in... When did it debut?
1: Debuted in 78.
0: Close, 75. The first Hot Wheels car released was a red Camaro. Real or ridiculous?
1: Real.
0: That is real. Did you have it?
1: No.
0: Oh, it was part of the original 1968 lineup.
1: We had
0: they were like a dollar. You could buy a single little tiny Hot Wheels car for maybe a dollar.
1: We had oatmeal three times a day.
0: I love oatmeal.
1: It's time for oatmeal.
0: I had porridge.
1: Yay!
0: Right?
1: Yeah.
0: The original Monopoly game was invented by a woman who later sold her patent for $500.
1: I think that's real.
0: That is real. That is real. It was created as the landlord.
1: Yeah,
0: game
1: baby.
0: And I'm sold on a the roll patent to here. Parker
1: I'm like
0: Brothers.
1: Butter. I'm on a roll.
0: Well, you're not on enough of a roll for a pizza,
1: you know,
0: unfortunately for you.
1: I've gotten so many right already. If I didn't have arthritis in my shoulder, I would be patting myself
0: on
1: the back for
0: heard
1: each one
0: before.
1: Of these things. Yeah.
0: All right, now you're getting pompous, so you're going to start.
1: Doesn't
0: missing.
1: Matter because the pizza's off the table.
0: I understand, but it's just bragging rights.
1: It's okay.
0: Okay.
1: It's part of my persona.
0: Yes, indeed it is. The first Twinkies were filled with vanilla cream.
1: Okay, real.
0: I'm sorry. You got pompous and you missed it. The original Twinkies had banana-flavored filling.
1: Really?
0: Vanilla replaced it during World War II because of the banana shortages.
1: I am surprised.
0: Yeah, I know you are.
1: Okay.
0: All right. Are you ready to listen now?
1: Yeah.
0: The first empty... You know this one, I'm pretty sure.
1: Yeah.
0: If this is really ridiculous. Okay. The first MTV video was?
1: Video Killed the Radio
0: That's
1: Star.
0: That's it. That's right. And who sings that?
1: Radiohead or something
0: That's
1: like
0: the
1: that?
0: Buggles.
1: Buggles. Mm-hmm. Okay.
0: What year did that happen in?
1: Man. 71?
0: 81.
1: Oh, 81.
0: 10 years later.
1: Oh, okay.
0: Here's the last one.
1: Mm-hmm.
0: The original Bic pen.
1: Yeah.
0: Do you ever used to have, remember those little Bic pens with the caps?
1: Sure, of course.
0: Was designed to write for only 1 year before the ink ran out. Was designed for 1 year.
1: No.
0: You nodded yes, but then you said no, so you confused me. You are correct.
1: Yeah.
0: That is, I mean, it's supposed to ride for 2 kilometers, which is crazy. 2.2 miles in a kilometer. It's crazy.
4: What you just said is one of the most insanely idiotic things I have ever heard.
1: Know that?
0: Is that true,
4: Everyone
0: though,
4: in
0: really?
4: This room
0: is that
4: is
0: one of the most
4: dumber.
0: insanely idiotic things you've ever heard?
1: For a kilometer.
0: 2 kilometers.
1: 2 kilometers.
0: That's a lot of writing. You get your money's worth out of a
1: is
0: big
1: it?
0: Pen, Carl.
1: Wow. When we come back, we're going to tune in to the adventures of Philip Marlowe, the detective adventure. Stick around.
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1: 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Very top of the website is how you can sign up. All right, Lisa, it is time for, I would say, one of the best, if not the best, detective show on the air, Philip Marlowe. It had a full orchestra. Gerald Moore was the star. He played Raymond Chandler's detective to a T. It started on radio in 1947 with Van Heflin as Philip Marlowe, but then very quickly it changed over to Gerald Moore, and he carried it throughout the run all the way to 1951. And this is a 1950 broadcast, March 28th, called The Sword of Cebu. Let's tune this in, part one of The Adventures of Philip Marlowe.
7: Get this and get it straight. Crime is a sucker's road, and those who travel it wind up in the gutter of the prison or the grave. This time I started with a Romanian from left field. Got misled in the Philippine jungles, chased a beautiful blonde clear to Venice, and wound up with a friend from Siam. All without ever leaving Los Angeles. It happened like this.
8: From the pen of Raymond Chandler, outstanding author of crime fiction, comes his most famous character in The Adventures of Philip Marlowe. Now, with Gerald Moore starred as Philip Marlowe, we bring you tonight's exciting story, The Sword of Cebu.

0: Who have lost their way.
1: You could tell me where is the office of Philip Marlowe, the detective, maybe.
0: Yeah, sure. Right around the corner here to your left.
1: Oh, thank you very much.
0: Uh-huh.
1: My friend, you know this Mr. Marlowe, eh?
0: Well, yes. Yeah, I think you could say I know him.
1: Tell me, he is a reliable man?
0: Well, that depends on what you want to rely on him for. Excuse me, will you? I want to unlock the door.
1: But you are Philip Marlowe?
0: Yeah, you're so right. Come on in, Mr.
1: Never mind. Now listen to me. I will pay you twice what Henry Pound has offered to you. Also, I will add to that $1,000 for a bonus.
0: Wait a minute. What is this? Henry Pound, $1,000?
1: Please, I have not the time for haggling. We may get $2,000, but you must work for me, not for Henry Pound. You only pretend to work for him.
0: Now, look, Bud, in the first place, I haven't heard from Henry Pound since I worked for him 4 years ago.
1: Huh?
0: Second place, I still don't know who you are or what you want.
1: Huh?
0: Maybe you better sit down over there, start at the beginning, and tell me.
1: You are lying to me! Very well, Mr. Marlowe.
0: The short, dumpy man with wild black hair turned suddenly savage, swung a hard fistful of knuckles at my front teeth and piled me back up against my office desk. By the time I got out into the hall, he was gone. I was going to follow him, but my phone screaming for attention inside stopped me. I decided to be philosophical about it. After all, screwballs find me all the time. Hello, Marlowe speaking.
2: Phil, this is Henry Pound. Remember me?
0: Yes. I just had a reminder.
2: I've been trying to get hold of you for 2 hours. My boy, where have you been?
0: Out to dinner. Now listen, Mr. Pound,
2: First, Marlowe. This is most important.
0: What?
2: I need your help again, immediately.
0: It no doubt includes a stubby crumb with a head full of wild black hair and a nasty temper that left here on the run 10 seconds ago.
2: Kurt Bibesco.
0: Whatever you call him, it's probably it.
2: Bibesco. Kurt Bibesco. He's the one man I have reason to fear, Marlowe.
0: Yeah?
2: Come out here to my place at once, will you, my boy? Old Henry Pound's future is dangling over a very deep abyss by the merest thread, all because the sword is gone.
0: What sword? What sword are you talking about, Mr. Pound?
2: From the island of Cebu in the Philippines. The sword of Cebu.
0: What?
2: It means everything to me, and it's gone, vanished. I must have it back. Hurry, Marlowe.
0: Many minutes later, I pulled up in front of the walled-in jungle Henry Pound called home and zigzagged in through an Okinawan anti-evil spirit gate. Waded past a grove of dripping elephant ears and ragged banana trees and finally made the front door. The house itself, from turned-up eaves to thatched nipa lanai, must have been gathered piecemeal on Pacific Islands, all the way from Hokkaido to the New Hebrides. It was Henry Pound himself who answered the door.
2: Oh, Marlowe! You know, the only thing wrong with you is I never get to see you except when I'm in trouble.
0: That's the business I'm in.
2: Well, come in.
0: Sure. Hey, it's quite a place you have here, Mr. Pound.
2: The islands, my boy, yes. Since business keeps me away from them, I brought their atmosphere here to me.
0: Even the music, huh?
2: All but the mosquitoes. Oh, shoo-shoo. Now, stay away from underfoot, will you? Come on, scat.
0: Shoo-shoo, huh? That's an albino Siamese, isn't it?
2: Yes, quite unusual.
0: Yeah.
2: But he sheds that abominable white fur of his like any common cat this time of year.
0: Yeah.
2: By the way, did you see my servant Hideki?
0: Was I supposed to?
2: Well, when I couldn't reach you by phone, I sent him down to your office to wait.
0: Well, he must have gotten lost then.
2: Well, no matter. Let's get down to cases, my boy. Now, sit down, will you please? And listen closely.
0: All right.
2: My major business, as you remember, is importing pearls from the Orient.
0: Yeah, I remember.
2: And since you worked for me last, I acquired a partner, a fine fellow named Voss in Manila.
0: Mm-hmm.
2: With his contacts there and mine here in the States, we've been extremely successful.
0: Was he the one who sent you that sword you mentioned?
2: Yes, it arrived 2 days ago, but he sent over half the curios you see in this room. That's why I failed to realize that there was anything special about the Sword of Cebu.
0: What is so special about it, Mr. Pond?
2: Here. Read this letter I got from him.
0: Henry, I'm certain now there's going to be trouble. From one Kurt Bibesco in particular.
2: The man you saw tonight.
0: Yeah, I see. However, I've taken every precaution. Rest assured, Henry, that if anything ever happens to me, I shall somehow get the complete list of my contacts here into your hands. Sincerely, Eugene Voss. Well?
2: Eugene Voss was murdered 4 days ago in Manila. Murdered for that list of contacts.
0: You think the sword ties in some way?
2: Well, I'm positive of it.
0: What's it look like?
2: Well, it's 3 feet long, Marlowe. The handle and the sheath are from the same gorgeous piece of white mahogany, and literally covered with intricate and exquisite carvings.
0: Sounds wonderful.
2: Oh, it is. When the sword is in the sheath, the two pieces form a complete pattern.
0: Mm-hmm.
2: I thought of it at once, of course, but when I came in to examine it again, it was gone, stolen. Naturally, I called you instead of the police. I've got to get it back, Marlowe, intact and without publicity. Why, that sword is worth... what the... Hi, Dickie.
0: Hey, he's hurt.
2: Hi, Dickie.
3: Miss Palm. Hi, Dickie, very sorry. He did not see Honorable Miss Amaro. Hi, Dickie was attacked outside the minute he left.
0: By a stocky guy with wild black hair?
3: Oh, yes, yes, that him, yes. He find out where Hi, Dickie was going, then he hit Hi, Dickie. That all Hi, Dickie remember until a few minutes ago when he waked up again.
2: Oh, well, do you need a doctor, Hi, Dickie?
3: Oh, no, no, thank you. Just the same, Mr. Palm. Hi, Dickie already feel much better.
2: Well, if you're sure, well, now you better go lie down anyway.
3: So, thank you. We wash head first and be ship-shaped no time. Yeah. Very sorry, Hi, Dickie was well, such fool, Mr. Palm. Excuse, please, very sorry.
2: Well, now... That explains how Babisco got to your office, my boy. He's our man, all right.
0: Yeah, but I don't think Babisco has the sword. You see, he's looking for it. He offered $2,000 to me to double-cross you.
2: Oh. I can't understand it. Babisco is the only one who might know the truth about the sword. If he didn't take it, then who... Oh, shoo-shoo, you stupid cat, get out of there. Look out! I knew it. Now see what you've done, broken my siling vase.
0: Hey, it was playing with a piece of paper over there. Wait a minute. Oh, yeah, yeah, here it is.
2: Eh?
0: It's a rent receipt made out to somebody named Saunders.
2: Let me see it.
0: Sure.
2: Received $40 rent 1 month in advance for 812 Front Street, Venice. It is dated yesterday. Marlowe, I've never heard of this Saunders person, yet this thing was dropped here in my house. Perhaps by our thief, Marlowe. Do you realize what a break this is?
0: Dropped isn't the word. This was deposited.
2: Oh, what do you
0: mean?
2: It's
0: a plant. It's a plant complete with name, address, and date. Left here by someone who wanted it to be found. Because whoever has the sword of Cebu right now might also have it up for sale.
2: I think you're right, my boy. What do you plan to do?
0: The only thing I can do. Go to Venice and strike a bargain. In our favor, I hope. I'll call you, Mr. Pound. I pushed my way out through the jungle of my car, turned around at the dead end of the street and went down the way I'd come. At the first intersection, leaning against a lamppost, was 6 feet of lantern-jawed redhead in a turtleneck sweater and seaman's jacket. Gave me a hard, steady once over until I was out of sight. Later, halfway to Venice, I picked up a pair of very sticky headlights in my rearview mirror, but lost them again. I turned out to Front Street and finally found number 812 all by itself out at the far end. I parked a block away and walked back. It was a battered, rickety beach shack. I moved in gently and found a crack wide enough to look through. There was no furniture, just one big packing crate, a kerosene lamp, and a blonde. Oh, what a blonde. She belonged in that joint like an orchid in a blacksmith. In one hand, she held a cigarette, and the other, a small automatic. I went quietly to the back of the house, found a tin can, and threw it. And I plastered my back up beside the door and waited. She came out slowly, gun first. And when there was enough showing to get a hold of, I grabbed.
4: Oh, let go.
0: The gun, sister. Come on, give. That's better. Now we can go in and talk, huh?
4: You think you're so clever.
0: I get by. Hey, cozy little spot you picked.
4: You got here, so it serves its purpose. Who are you?
0: Philip Marlowe, Henry Pond's private detective. Where's the sword?
4: We've things to talk over.
0: Your bargaining position is lousy, Miss Saunders.
4: What's the offer?
0: Zero, baby. I'm getting it back for free. Now, where is it?
4: Take your hands off me. The sword is here in the house, but the scabbard isn't. And one's quite worthless without the other, you know.
0: You're not taking a lot of chances, are you, kid?
4: The sword has already brought me $5,000, Marlowe, and I've only just begun. So make an offer. Make it good.
0: You're a liar. The sword's not worth one-tenth that.
4: Not of itself, no. But this one's special, and I know why. And I'll tell you something else.
0: You bet you will. You'll tell me where it is and fast.
5: Not that fast, mister. Don't move. Hey. Drop the gun. Now you can turn around.
0: Well, a lantern jaw with red hair. You were tailing me, after all.
5: You said it.
4: Now, wait a minute.
5: Shut up.
4: But I...
5: Get out. The front door. Go on, beat it. I'll see you later. Now you, mister.
0: Now what?
5: Now we sit down, a couple of smart guys, and find a good, sensible way to work this out. Only I'm just a little smarter, because I got the only gun.
0: Keep talking.
5: What'd you say the sword was? Speak up, fella. Time's running out.
0: Sounds like time's not the only thing that's running out, Red.
5: Somebody's in the back room. Sorry, Tootsie, but now this only works one way.
0: Oh. I couldn't tell how long I'd been out. But I felt like I'd lost at least a weekend in somebody's boiler factory. I got back far enough to realize that something was going through my pockets. It was Snaggletooth, had a week's growth of beard, and with the room in need of a healthy spraying of sweet air.
6: That's a little better. I thought you was done in there for a minute.
0: Yeah? Who are you? Oh, what happened anyway?
6: Yeah, that's what I'd like to know. Call me Sid.
0: Okay, Sid.
6: Yeah, thank you. I was walking along the beach out there like I always do, and all of a sudden I heard a scream. You know, like it was a wounded cat. It came from in here. And I know this house has been empty for years. Was it you who screamed?
0: No, I went out too fast.
6: Yeah. Well, I come a-running, and just when I stepped up in the porch, a fella in a pea jacket come charging out and beat it down the street.
0: Yeah, I remember. Red and the noise in the back.
6: Oh!
0: Have you been in there, that back room?
6: Me?
0: Yeah.
6: Sid? No, I just looked this far, and then I found you. What's it all about, mister? What's back in there?
0: Hey, bring that kerosene lantern, will you?
6: Yeah, sure. Here, I got it. Look, a guy.
0: Yeah, a wild-haired Romanian named Bibescu, with a sword of Cebu sticking clear through him. Dead center.

That's the first portion of The Adventures of Philip Marlowe from March 28, 1950, The Sword of Cebu, starring Gerald Moore. Great cast, Lisa. We have Byron Kane in this show, Janine Bates, Tony Barrett, Paul Frees. And, you know, Paul Frees for a while played the Pillsbury Doughboy. We were talking about the Pillsbury Doughboy earlier. Roy Rowan doing the announcing. This is a great series, Philip Marlowe. We'll get back to it after this.

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3: I'm Deborah Valentine. Mid-Atlantic and New England states are experiencing a rare September nor'easter, strengthening overnight as it pulls closer to the coast. Fox's Chandler Painter.
4: Conditions are forecast to worsen Sunday morning around high tide, amplifying hazardous coastal conditions across the Northeast.
3: More than 94,000 customers are without power, according to PowerOutage.us. Iran's government claims they've shut down the Strait of Hormuz after the U.S. and Israel launched Operation Epic Fury, but Energy Secretary Chris Wright on Fox's My View with Lara Trump begs to differ.
5: The United States military, all of the joint forces have assured that we can continue, that we are restoring flow of oil and gas and refined products, even fertilizer, out of the Strait of Hormuz.
3: Ahead of the midterms, critics of President Trump say the Iran conflict has led to rising gas and oil prices. 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
13: Success story for you that you wanted to tell all of our listeners about it, and it is called 120 Life. And 120 Life is a natural product for anybody who has high blood pressure. And I know that is you, but that's also a lot of other people out there.
14: Yeah.
13: It's such a common thing.
14: Ailment.
13: Yeah, I guess so. And
14: sure.
13: I think, you know, as we age, things things just start to happen. And high blood pressure is one of those things.
14: Oh, things are happening.
13: Oh, things
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13: Are a moving and a shaking over here. 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And if it's high, give 120 Life a shot and see if it doesn't work for you. And then try it again 14 days later, because I know it it has worked so well for you,
0: it's
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0: It's lowered my blood pressure for sure, and it's done it in an all-natural way.
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0: Yeah.
13: And it comes in a powder form, and you can mix with water or juice, and it tastes delicious. 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
0: Yeah, and you know what? 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
13: Right.
0: That's how sure that 120 Life is that it will lower your blood pressure. 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I'll send you 100 half-hour classic radio shows as a way of thanking you for trying 120 Life. All right, Lisa, we're listening to The Adventures of Philip Marlowe with the Sword of Cebu. And Gerald Moore, deep-voiced Gerald Moore, is starring in this March 28, 1950 broadcast. Here's the conclusion.
1: Now with our star, Gerald Moore, we continue with the second act of Philip Marlowe. And tonight's story, The Sword of Cebu.
14: While the beachcomber gaped like a marionette with broken jaw strings at the impaled body of Kurt Bobesco slumped at our feet, I quickly covered the room in the back porch which led to the beach outside, looking for the wooden sheath that belonged to the Sword of Cebu, just in case Claire Saunders had been bluffing. But 5 minutes of that got me nothing more than a little exercise and a lot of salt air.
15: Well, what should we ought to do now, mister? Call the cops?
14: Yeah, I guess so.
15: Sure would like to take that sword.
14: So would I, Junior. But the homicide boys are kind of narrow-minded, you see. They like their corpses as is.
15: Yeah?
14: Come on, let's get to a phone.
15: Okay. Nearest one's a couple of blocks away. You got a car?
14: Yeah, it's out front. Got a light?
15: Yeah, here's some matches.
14: Thanks. Hey, wait a minute.
15: Huh?
14: What do you do with the Conga Club?
15: Me?
14: Yeah.
15: Oh, them matches ain't mine. Just pick them up off in that barrel.
14: Just pick them up. Conga Club, huh? You know where it is?
15: Hey, sure, it's right here in Venice. Ex-Marine runs
14: it.
15: Kind of wild, though. Cops raided it once. They had some dancing.
14: Where is it? Come on, it could be important.
15: Straight down Front Street, Broadway, then left one block, and you're there.
14: Uh-huh. Now, look. You call the cops and get back here and wait till they come. Tell them my name is Philip Marlowe. I'm a private detective.
15: No. No, sir, not me. I ain't waiting here alone.
14: $10?
15: That's all?
14: You heard me here. Tell the law I'll get in touch as soon as I can. Also, Sid, I'll match that 10 the next time we meet if you've kept your mind on your work.
15: Yeah. Okay. But where'll I tell him he went to? The Conga?
14: You catch on fast. The Conga, Junior.
16: What'll it be, Mac?
14: Scotch and a little information. Girl named Claire Saunders, dressed in a white linen...
16: I never heard of her, Mac.
14: Oh.
16: I see so many people, you know.
14: Yeah, sure.
16: Now, you get what I mean, don't you, Mac?
14: Oh, of course, yeah. Well, you better make that a double scotch. I'm through. He should have known better. Trusting a fast dame with every cent of his war bonus. A jerk.
16: Wait a minute.
14: Huh?
16: War bonus?
14: Yeah.
16: Who should have known better?
14: Well,
16: Yeah, I'll be with you in a minute, Kelly. Wait a minute. Look, who should have known better, mister?
14: My kid brother back in New York. He's a vet, Marines. He got his check from the state, and he turned it over to this Claire Saunders. They were going to get married. That's what she said. And that was the last he saw of her. Oh, well, it happens every day. He'll know better the next time.
16: Wait a minute. I just happen to remember. I know that doll.
14: You do?
16: Yeah. Been around a couple of days now. It's pretty flush, all right.
14: Know where she's staying?
16: Yeah, sure I do. A ritzy motel about four blocks from here, the Pavilion.
14: Pavilion, huh?
16: Yeah. She got bungalow 10 there, Mac. I know because she was complaining about it being the N1 and too long a run for the bellhop and a cracked ice detail.
14: Oh.
16: You go get her, Mac. And when you do, tell the kid brother that another ex-Marine tipped you off.
14: Yeah, you bet I will.

0: there?
1: Bellhop, ice.
2: Must be some mistake.
1: And you made it. Here, we're going to straighten it out right now.
2: Get your filthy hands.
1: Quiet down, Duchess. Now, sit down over there. Doing as much as bat a false eyelash.
2: While you do what?
1: Take inventory, baby. I know you're alone because I played Peeping Tom before I played Bellhop. Chambermaids do a much needed job on bedspreads.
2: All right. So it's under the pillow. So you've got the sheet. Now, what are you going to do with it? And without the sword?
1: Are you kidding, Duchess? You don't think I missed that back room at the cottage, do you?
2: You found the sword there?
1: And Kurt Bobesco, who's wearing the sword the hard way, through his insides.
2: Somebody was killed with the sword.
1: Oh, come on. It's a little late for that wide-eyed pitch, baby. It doesn't your carrot-top partner tell you every time he kills?
2: Marlo, you got everything wrong.
1: Oh, sure I am, yeah, sure. But just for laughs, let's pass it and you along to the cops, huh?
2: Oh, no, please don't. Please, I'll tell you everything, Marlo. Turner isn't my partner. He hardly knows me.
1: That's better. Now, just who's Turner?
2: The man with the red hair.
1: Uh-huh.
2: Oh, Marlo, believe me, I can explain everything.
1: Okay, let's try it. Did you steal the sword from my client, Henry Pound, yes or no?
2: Yes.
1: Why?
2: Marlo, let me start at the beginning. A week ago in Manila, please.
1: All right, let's have it.
2: It was late in the afternoon, and I was shopping for a handbag, just looking in store windows when... suddenly, I noticed a man hurrying down the opposite side of the street.
1: Man who turned out to be Eugene Voss, Henry Pound's partner, maybe?
2: That's right. I could tell he was afraid of something, Marlo. He darted into a curio shop nearby. A minute later, I saw Turner.
1: You know him?
2: Just slightly. We'd met once. Obviously, he was following Voss. But he didn't go into the curio shop. Instead, he hid close by. And then when Voss came out, he shot him, Marlo.
1: Just like that, huh?
2: He was gone before anyone knew what had happened. I ran over to Voss to see if there was anything I could do to help. But there wasn't. He was dying. Oh, it was frightful. Please, Marlo, I'd like a drink. There on the desk.
1: When you're through, go on. What happened next?
2: Well, he told me to take the money in his billfold, $5,000, to take it all for delivering a message.
1: About the sword?
2: Yes. I was to get in touch with Henry Pound here in Los Angeles. And tell him that the sword which Voss had just purchased in the curio shop was on its way. He should pay special attention to it. And then he died.
1: Mm-hmm. Well, you decided that $5,000 was an awful lot for playing messenger boy, huh?
2: Yes.
1: So you said nothing to the police, grabbed the first plane for L.A., got the Pound's place here, and swiped the sword, right?
2: I figured if a delivering the message was worth $5,000, the sword itself would be worth a lot more.
1: But you had no idea why.
2: Maybe a code in the pattern of the design and the jewels in the handle. Probably not the sword itself.
1: Yeah, you figured right, little schemer. Here's your drink.
2: Thank you. The rest of the story
1: I can fit together myself. You knew you had something, but you didn't know what. So you swiped the sword, you left an obvious clue to an empty cottage, that rent receipt, you counted on it to start the ball rolling, and it certainly did. Who would that be? Find out.
2: Who is it?
3: Turner, I want to talk to you.
2: Just a minute.
1: You still sure you're not partners, baby?
2: Yes. I told you the truth, Marlo.
1: All right, answer it. I'll wait here in the closet with the door open wide enough for the barrel of a .38. Just in case you've never been to Manila. Go on.
2: All right.
3: Open up, hurry. Close it quick, that peeper may be around.
2: Who?
3: The one I slugged over at the cottage. It wasn't it when I went back. Just some bum I scared away.
2: Went back?
3: Yeah, I went back. After you ran, there was some excitement, sweets. First, I slugged the people because I heard some noise in the back I thought was you.
2: Me? I never returned to the cottage.
3: I know it. It was a louse named Bobesco. I got him all right. With the very sword he was after. The little number right here in my hand. He was competition. So were you, sweets, except that I doped your angle a long time ago.
2: What do you mean?
3: Well, Voss told you something before he died in Manila. I stopped after I ran, Doll. I even came back. I saw you go for his billfold. Saw him mumble something. When I ran into you again here in L.A., I knew you were swinging in the dark. It was a nice try, sweets. But you missed. Now, give me the sheath. These two belong together. Come on, hand it over. You don't want me to be rough to you, Doll.
2: No. Here it is.
3: Well, that's better. Like I said, they belong together. That's funny. They should fit.
2: What are you laughing at?
3: The answer, sweet. It's a slip of paper with a list of people on it. I think it's crumpled in the bottom of this sheath here, and that's why the sword won't go all the way home. Yeah, here it is.
2: A piece of paper.
3: A valuable piece of paper.
1: Sure, names and numbers of all the players. Had to...
2: Marlowe, he's dead, isn't he?
1: Yeah. He's about as dead as a guy named Eugene Voss was last week on a sidewalk in Manila. Or the party called Bibesco.
2: What is it?
1: Turner's dead, but I don't think his partner is.
2: Marlowe, you thought I was his partner.
1: Hmm? Oh, yes, and I thought wrong, Claire. Now I got a little more to go on. I'll see you, honey.
2: Oh, no, wait. What am I supposed to do? Call the police and explain it all away as a practical joke? Marlowe, have a heart. Where are you going?
1: Back to my client, little dreamer. I think he can give me a line on that partner. Be good. I was an hour plus driving slowly back to the transplanted world on Crestline Drive, and all the way I kept adding and subtracting all the screwball figures I'd run into, hoping that someplace I'd find a mistake. But when I was there through the junior jungle and standing at the front door, I knew that my hunch was right.
0: Marlowe, you've got the sword?
1: Sword and sheath alike, Mr. Pound. They're in my car. Also, I got news. Bibesco's dead.
0: I'm not sorry.
1: So is Turner.
0: I don't know any Turner, but why haven't you brought the sword and sheath in with you?
1: Because they don't count, Mr. Pound. There wasn't any code in the pattern on either one. The answer was a slip of paper jammed down in the sheath. Here, is that what we're after?
0: Let me see. Yes, Marlowe, this is it. Oh, mm-hmm. I knew he wouldn't fail me. I knew Voss was loyal. I knew it.
1: Oh, better than that, Mr. Pound. You counted on it. And don't move a finger, Happy. It's a great night for killing. Now, go on. Into the study. We're going to use the phone.
0: Marlowe, you're insane.
1: Sure I am. So much so that I let the hairs from an affectionate Siamese cat change my mind about everything. Keep moving.
0: The cat? What do you mean?
1: I mean that Turner, who shot Eugene Voss in Manila, who murdered Bibesco out at the beach, who I just killed before he could kill me, had white hairs from a molting white Siamese cat all over his suit. The same kind of white hairs I got on mine when Shushu rubbed against me. Now go on, open that door. In other words, Pound, Turner was a friend here, not foe. And from there on in, it all figures. Or do you still think I'm insane?
0: Yes, I... No, Marlowe, you're right.
1: You bet I'm right.
0: Turner was in this with me. A partner, you might say. You see, I knew that Eugene Voss was worried about competitors.
1: Like Bibesco, go on.
0: Well, I knew that Voss would see I got his client's list, the pearl dealers, if his life was really in danger.
1: That gave you a brilliant idea. Put his life in danger. So you sent Turner to Manila to kill Voss once the list was on its way. Oh, how neat. Tell me, clean cut, why didn't you let Turner know about the sword at once?
0: Because he was tricked. Voss planted a fake list at his hotel, hoping that Turner would find it and go his merry way, which Turner did. He didn't know it was fake until he arrived here this morning.
1: Which, of course, didn't affect the scheduled murder. Nice and thorough, aren't you? Or have you left out some little detail I should know, like why you bothered having Turner get mixed up in this at all tonight? I would have brought the sword and sheath back for you without him.
0: I know you would, Marlowe. That's why I hired you. But I also knew that there was a good chance that in finding the sword, you would also find that I deal in opium, not pearls.
1: In opium? Oh, fine. And Turner was right behind me all the way, ready to kill me if I found that out from say, Bibesco, huh?
0: Precisely. Yeah. Turner was right behind you, Marlowe. Even as Heidecky is right behind you now in the dark. You fool. Why do you think I kept talking here, kept confessing? Speak up, Heidecky. Heidecky, talk.
2: He can't, Mr. Pound.
0: What?
2: Heidecky is very unconscious.
0: He's what?
2: I hit him with a vase. A Filipino vase.
0: No, you're lying. Heidecky.
1: Pound, hold it. Pound.
2: Oh, Marlowe, you got him. Marlowe!
1: What's the matter?
2: Behind that curtain.
1: There's nothing there, honey. Huh? Nothing more than a friendly cat named Shushu.

0: Took a long time. It always does. But finally, the police in Los Angeles and the police in Manila knew exactly who had done what to whom and why. All of which left Henry Pound, the vicious little character who wouldn't even recognize honor among thieves, with a short, unpleasant future. And I thought about him and every rotten thing he'd done as I walked through his imported island jungle to my car. Thought about him and Bibesco, about Turner, the houseboy, about Eugene Voss, and I didn't think about Claire Saunders until I got to my car. It was in behind the wheel, headlights on. The words were written in lipstick the length and breadth of my windshield.
1: Phil, dear, I stepped out when nobody was looking. But don't fret. Because from here on out, I'm going to be very good. I've learned my lesson. P.S. My plane doesn't leave until morning. Would you like to help me wait for it?
0: Wait for it at the airport cafe. They have good food and they're open all night. Claire. Airport cafe. It's an hour's drive. Unless I hurry.

0: The adventures of Philip Marlowe, bringing you Raymond Chandler's most famous character, star Gerald Moore, are produced and directed by Norman McDonald and are written for radio by Robert Mitchell and Gene Levitt. Gerald Moore can currently be seen starring in Republic's The Blonde Bandit. Featured in our cast were Gene Bates, Junius Matthews, Barney Phillips, Byron Kane, Paul Frees, and Anthony Barrett. The special music is composed and conducted by Richard Arant. Be sure and be with us again next week when Philip Marlowe says...
1: This time an old Spanish woman who cared, a redhead and a mink who didn't, and a green suede button beside a corpse, all led me to a wounded man with a gun in his hand, cornered on a warehouse roof.

Now, stay tuned for Pursuit, which follows immediately on most of these same CBS stations. 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

0: That's The Adventures of Philip Marlowe, March 28, 1950, The Sword of Cebu, with Gerald Moore, a CBS broadcast sustained by the network. It's so crazy when you think about it, because this was one of the most listened to shows on radio. It had a, you know, a 10 share like Jack Benny or Burns and Allen. And it never had a spot. I mean, I shouldn't say never. For about 2 weeks, it had Ford Motor Company. But for the entire run that it was on CBS, no sponsor. I mean, that's just really odd, because it had so many listeners. I would think it would have been an easy sell, but never did. All right, time for this month in music history.
1: All right, we are going back to 1975. We've got some great songs.
0: That's a good song.
1: I know. What is it, though?
0: I don't know.
1: I know. What'd you do?
0: Black Water or something?
1: Yes,
0: like that?
1: Black Water.
0: Is that what it's called?
1: That is the title. This is by the Doobie Brothers.
0: The crowd is gasping.
1: That's right.
0: I got it right.
1: This was the Doobie Brothers' first number one hit on the Billboard chart, and the song was originally released as a B-side, but then the radio stations picked it up, and it was a complete success.
0: Wow.
1: I like this song, too. Mike, do you know the song?
2: Yes, I do.
1: Yeah.
3: Oh, Black Water, keep on shining, rolling.
0: Oh, well. Oh, shine. There's the shining.
1: There's the shine.
0: There was the shining in there somewhere. Great song.
1: Yeah.
0: All right. Thanks, Lisa Wolf and Mike Bubblebath Costella. More of Hollywood 360 after this.

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10: Strengthens. I'm Deborah Valentine, Fox News. Coastal communities across the Northeast are facing severe weather conditions as a rare early nor'easter brings damaging wind gusts, torrential rain, and dangerous coastal flooding. Fox Weather's Brandi Campbell reports from Hull, Massachusetts.
11: Wind is a big part of this story with this nor'easter. We have had winds gusting or really blowing in the 40 mile per hour range here, and it's continuing. It has been intense, especially when we had heavy rainfall in the area, so it's almost pelting you as you stand outside here along the coast in Massachusetts. I have talked to some folks here. A lot of people just curious about this weather that we're dealing with because of the nor'easters. Many of them telling me that it's beautiful to them. Yes, this is technically a nor'easter, but if you're standing out here and you remember, yeah, we're in hurricane season, it might just feel like one depending on where you are here along the mid-Atlantic and here in the New England area.
10: Eight coastal communities in New Jersey are under states of emergency. New Jersey Governor Mikey Sherrill.
6: We saw much of the storm coming in across the coastline and into the Back Bay, some roads that are impassable and flooded out. So please do not try to cross them. Stay safe.
10: New York City and eight New York counties also under states of emergency. The storm's expected to gradually weaken and begin dissipating early next week. Hurricane Nolo bringing dangerous winds and flooding as it passes south of Hawaii's Big Island. Fox Weather's Robert Ray is in Waiohino.
12: This entire roadway, this town, has water rushing through the streets. Unfortunately, all this water coming down mountainsides, it has nowhere to go. These are similar scenes to what happened during Hurricane Lala just about 5 weeks ago.
10: Hurricane Nolo follows Hurricane Lowell in early September and Hurricane Lala in August. 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

0: 2011, but 3 years later, Iraqi officials invited a smaller U.S.-led mission to fight ISIS. With the extremist group later reducing to scattered sleeper cells, Washington and Baghdad agreed in 2024 to start winding down the mission. The Iraqi government has demanded armed militias lay down their weapons, but many have suggested they have no plans to do that. Iranian-backed Iraqi militias have struck U.S.-linked targets in and outside of Iraq since the U.S. and Israel launched a war against Iran in February. Kristen Goodwin, Fox News.
1: A civilian is in custody after reportedly breaking through a barrier at MacDill Air Force Base in Florida. Fox's Chris DeMeo has the latest.
2: The assailant violently engaged the base's security personnel, according to reports. Fox 13 says the civilian got into an argument with security, which escalated and left one officer with non-life-threatening injuries. The base not specifying what led to the attack. Base security took the assailant into custody. An investigation is ongoing. MacDill is the headquarters of U.S. Central Command. Chris DeMeo, Fox News.
1: South African police have launched a manhunt for multiple gunmen after 17 people were shot and killed in Wedela Tavern shooting Saturday night. Emergency services declared all 17 victims dead at the scene. Another 15 victims with gunshot wounds were transported to medical facilities. The motive for the shooting is unclear at this time. A second mass shooting occurred at a store in a different township near Cape Town in South Africa. At least 10 people were killed in that incident. It's not clear if the shootings are connected. I'm Deborah Valentine. This is Fox News.
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16: Hello, everyone. I'm Carl Amari, and this is Hollywood 360, the radio show that presents all things entertainment, including trivia contests and games, movie reviews, celebrity interviews, showbiz news, and classic radio shows. My co-host is the captivating Lisa Wolf. In this hour, Chester Locke and Norris Goss star as Lum and Abner in a comedy from 1948. But first, it's Stump the Host. To Stump the Host, Lisa will present brand names. I'll try to guess while you play along at home. Right, Lisa?
17: That's right. We'll present some information about some brand names. Okay. How are you feeling about this, Carl? You're a brand name kind of a guy.
16: Oh, yeah. I'm brand new.
17: No, not brand new. Brand name.
16: Okay.
17: You're a brand name kind of a guy.
16: Yes,
17: I am.
16: Tend
17: to go for the brand name.
16: Yes, I am.
17: Okay. You ready to go? You look like you're looking for a sound effect.
16: Am I ready to go?
18: Let the games begin.
17: There we go.
16: Let the games begin.
17: Looks like you're looking for something.
16: Okay.
17: Let's see if you can get them all right.
16: All right.
17: The name Pepsi was inspired by the word dyspepsia, which was associated with digestion.
16: Real.
17: I'm going to need a true or false.
16: True.
17: That's true?
16: Yeah.
17: You're right.
16: I know.
17: You do not know. You do not know.
16: I got it.
17: The name was intended to suggest a drink that was easy on
16: digestion,
17: which Pepsi, I can't imagine, is. But maybe it is. I don't

0: No.
1: No.
0: Well, you
1: it's
0: know,
1: not easy
0: you
1: on your digestion.
0: I know, but when you have a stomachache, they always say drink carbonated something.
1: Uh-huh.
0: So maybe it is.
1: I don't know.
0: I don't know.
1: Okay.
0: The original name of Google
1: All right.
0: was Backrub. True or false?
1: True.
0: That is true.
1: Yeah.
0: The search engine was called Backrub. You like that name?
1: Yeah.
0: I like that
1: a
0: name.
1: Backrub,
0: a Backrub's
1: right.
0: always good.
1: I love a Backrub.
0: Do you?
1: Yeah.
0: And what did that sound effect denote?
1: No, there's no reason.
0: Okay.
1: You know.
2: The mattress.
1: The crowd is gasping.
0: There's a lot going on over here. The Nike name comes from the Greek goddess of victory.
1: Real.
0: That is true. Yeah, yes. Yeah. Greek goddess of victory is correct.
1: Is there a pizza on the line here? Because I got three.
0: I never mentioned it.
1: Oh, okay. I just thought maybe.
0: But you won't get them all right anyway.
1: Yes, I will.
0: So it really doesn't matter.
1: I will.
0: No, you won't.
1: Okay.
0: Okay.
1: You'll see.
0: So you just got
1: wanna
0: pompous.
1: See? Wanna see?
0: Sure, I wanna
1: all
0: see.
1: Right. I'll give me a pizza if I get
0: I didn't
1: them all.
0: Say that. Okay. I just said I want to see you get them all correct.
1: You're a big talker then.
0: Aren't I?
1: You're big, big talker.
0: The name Starbucks. Uh-huh. Was that's why I'm on the radio.
1: Yeah.
0: The name Starbucks was inspired by the classic novel The Great Gatsby. True or false?
1: False.
0: That is false. It was inspired by?
1: I don't know.
0: Moby Dick.
1: Okay.
0: Okay.
1: I've gotten
0: the
1: every
0: name,
1: one, Mike,
0: The
1: so
0: name
1: far.
0: Apple
1: uh-huh.
0: was chosen because apple is Steve Jobs' favorite fruit.
1: No.
0: You are correct.
1: Mm-hmm.
0: It's just a simple, friendly word, I think.
1: Thank you very much.
0: The name Kodak
1: uh-huh.
0: was chosen because it was easy to pronounce.
1: Because it was easy to pronounce?
0: Yes.
1: Real.
0: Yes, that is true.
1: Mm-hmm.
0: Is memorable,
1: Mike,
0: easy to say.
1: Are you excited over here?
0: I didn't offer you anything. So
2: I'm excited for you to win, but
0: I said nothing.
1: You said we'd get a pizza.
0: I never did, no.
1: Play it back, she said it.
0: Yeah, go ahead,
1: okay.
0: Play it back.
1: Right.
0: Amazon was originally called Kadabra.
1: What's that?
0: Amazon
1: uh-huh.
0: was originally called Kadabra.
1: Real.
0: That is true.
1: Yeah.
0: It began with the name Kadabra. Okay. The name 7-Eleven came from the stores being open from 7 a.m. to 11 p.m.
1: Real.
0: That is true.
1: Yeah.
0: The Q in Q-tips
1: uh-huh.
0: stands for?
1: Yeah.
0: Quality.
1: Real.
0: That is true. I didn't offer you anything. That's why you're going to get them right. Here's the last one.
1: Okay.
0: The name. That's the first time I've seen you laugh today. The name Windex originally
1: uh-huh.
0: referred to a window cleaning machine.
1: Real.
0: I'm sorry.
1: Oh, man. Wait a minute. Wait.
0: No, it was not. It was a glass and window cleaning product. It never
1: uh-huh.
0: referred to it.
1: Come
0: on. I'm sorry. I really wanted you to get them right.
1: Every one of those all the way to the end.
0: You got it.
1: But it's still pretty darn good.
2: So I guess it doesn't matter if a pizza was on the line.
0: Exactly. I wasn't going to fight about it because it didn't matter.
1: I mean.
0: But you had some fun, Carl.
1: I mean, I got those, like, right away. I didn't even have to think too much about it.
0: That's true, although that wasn't part of the deciding.
1: I can't wait to. You know, hear the on Monday when we send the link out.
0: Yep.
1: I'm going to listen to myself. I'm going to be very proud of myself.
0: You should. I'm very proud of you too, Carl.
1: All right. Plum and Abner are going to be proud of me too.
0: I bet.
1: We're playing them next. Stick around.

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1: 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You can order it online. All right, Lisa, time for Lum and Abner. And this is such a great show. I mean, began in 1931, lasted until 1954. I mean, think about that. That's even longer than we've been on the air.
5: That's true, just a little bit.
1: We've been on the air 17 years.
5: It feels, 17 years. Feels like longer.
1: I had a listener today actually call me and said they just discovered us. How long have we been on the air? Mm-hmm. I said, we've been on the air 17 years. And he was like, what? So I've missed 17 years of your show. And
5: yeah,
1: I said,
5: but we have TuneIn.
1: That's right. I said, you know what? Download the TuneIn app.
5: That's right.
1: And listen to our past shows because it's 24/7 on the TuneIn app. It's very cool. You can hear our past programs. I listen to it all the time. And you know what? I'm getting better, I think.
5: Are you?
1: Yeah, on the show.
5: Oh,
1: I really
5: I'm glad that you think so.
1: You? Yeah, not so much.
5: Yeah. Yeah. I mean, we all go downhill
1: eventually. Mike's getting better, too.
5: I mean, I've got nowhere to go, Carl. Yeah. Come on.
1: No, I mean, it's fun to listen to the past shows.
5: Yeah.
1: It really is. And it's available on TuneIn. All right. Well, Lum and Abner is just a great comedy series. For most of its run, Lisa, It was a quarter hour Monday through Friday program. I mean, literally, they went to the station every single day, Monday through Friday, and did a quarter hour show.
5: Crazy.
1: And it was sort of a soap opera, you know, they connected each one. So that's why we don't air a lot of those just once in a while. But for a short time in 1948, the Monday through Friday offering became a once-a-week 30-minute program, and that's what we have for you right now. One of the 30-minute shows. It was sponsored by Frigidaire. Remember Frigidaire?
5: Is that not still
1: I don't
5: available?
1: Think it's around anymore, Frigidaire.
6: I think they're still around.
5: I think so, too.
1: Really?
6: Yeah,
1: it is?
6: I think so.
1: Frigidaire?
5: I think so.
1: Maybe. Okay. Well, anyway, this is an October 10th broadcast. It's a very funny broadcast, sponsored by Frigidaire. Chester Locke and Norris Goff star here is part one of Lum and Abner.
7: 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I believe that's our ring.
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0: Now, as we look in on the little community of Pine Ridge, we find Lum and Abner in their Jot 'em Down store. 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
1: Abner, how can I ever learn to read your mind if you keep acting like you ain't got one?
2: Aw.
1: Now, concentrate and shoot me a brainwave.
2: Lum, what in the world do you want to learn how to be a mind reader for anyway?
1: Well, listen. You know that radio program called Take It and Beat It has got a jackpot question so hard that nobody's been able to answer it for 16 months.
2: Hmm.
1: But if I can get on the show and read the mind of the fellow that's asking the question, I've got the answer and $21,000.
2: Doggies, Lum, you have got an idea there.
1: Why, sure I have. Now, help me learn this mind reading.
2: Yeah, all right. What you want me to do?
1: Well, close your eyes and imagine you're writing a number on a blackboard.
2: All right. I just hope you can read my handwriting, though.
1: Have you got one yet?
2: Well, not quite. Oh.
1: What are you rubbing the back of your head for?
2: I'm erasing that first number I put down.
1: Well, hurry up, Abner. Get a number.
2: All right, I got one. 7.
1: Well, don't tell me what it is.
2: Oh.
1: Now, let's try again. Are you ready?
2: I'm ready.
1: Are you concentrating?
2: I'm concentrating.
1: 394.
2: No. 7.
1: Yeah? Let's try it once more.
2: Yes, let's.
1: Have you got one?
2: Yep.
1: 7.
2: No. 394.
1: I don't understand this. I never had this trouble when I worked it on myself. I reckon my brain vibrates too much.
2: Rattle brain, huh?
1: No, the book says you're supposed to make your mind a complete blank.
2: Well, if that's what it takes to be a mind reader, here comes the world's champion, Cedric Weehawk.
3: Oh, howdy.
2: Hey, Cedric, stop right there. What number am I thinking of?
3: 4.
2: All right, Dogies, that's right. Did you hear that, Lum?
1: Oh, that was just a wild coincidence.
2: I bet it wasn't. Cedric, how come you to pick out that number, 4?
3: You mean there's other numbers?
2: Dogies, Lum, we might have a genius here.
1: Well, now, wait a minute. Let's try him on something harder. Now, here's an old grocer order on the floor. Cedric, tell us what's wrote on this paper without looking at it.
2: Yeah.
3: 5 pounds of potatoes, a bucket of lard, and a can of cool oil.
2: All right, Dogies, Cedric, you done it.
1: Why, that's exactly right. Well, if that don't beat the bugs a fighting.
2: Well, you're a genius, Cedric. A genius if I ever seen one.
1: Cedric, the radio show Take It and Beat It's going to broadcast from Little Rock this week. If I can get you on that show, will you go over there with me?
2: Yeah, we can split $21,000.
3: Well, sure, I'd love to be on a show. I'll go home and get my bird whistle right now.
2: Well, we don't want you to play your bird whistle on this show.
3: Well, why don't you tell me what you want me to do then? What do you think I am, a mind reader?
2: Insure Cedric's head. What do you want to do that for, Lum?
1: Well, Squire, I don't want to tell you right now. I just want to get some kind of a policy that'll insure Cedric again learning anything. Got to keep his mind a complete blank.
2: This is the safest policy I ever wrote right here. What you want's a blank policy, Lum? I've got one here on my desk somewhere, I know.
1: Yeah, come over here, Cedric. You'll more than likely have to sign something.
3: Yes, Mom.
2: By the way, Lum, here's a letter I think we ought to do something about. It's from old J.J. Leeds. Now, he writes, "Dear friend, Squire Skimp, I hate to bring this up, but my handwriting's kind of bad here. I think it says..."
3: "But I need some cash bad."
2: "Yes, that's right. Wait a minute. Cedric, how do you know what's in this letter? You can't see it."
1: "Cedric, cut that out."
2: "Say, this boy might be a mind reader. Cedric, can you tell me anything else the letter says?"
3: "Oh, sure says we had a lot of sickness lately and business is bad."
2: "Well, by George, this is amazing. So that's why you wanted him insured, huh?"
1: "Well, yeah, might as well admit to it, Squire."
2: "Well, here, we better get the policy signed. Cedric, put your name down on this line right here."
3: "Yes, Mom. Cedric Weehawk. I couldn't think of my name." I know it just as well as I do my own name."
2: "Well, that's fine, Cedric. Oh, well, what do you know? Well, this is a joke on me. Instead of giving Cedric an insurance application, I absentmindedly had him sign a personal manager's contract." "Well..."
1: "You done what?"
2: "It looks like I've got exclusive rights to the greatest mind reader in the whole country."
1: "Grannies, Abner, this is terrible. We lose Cedric to that varmint Squire Skimp, and now we get this telegram telling us to have Cedric in Little Rock tomorrow afternoon for that quiz show. Oh, my goodness, look who's coming in."
2: "Huh? Well, howdy, Ben Withers.
4: Just fine, thank you.
1: Look, Ben, I hate to rush you out of here, but we've got to figure out how to break Cedric's contract, so...
4: Well, certainly, I'll be glad to help you, Lum. What you want is a good lawyer, and the man to get is Russell Altmaier.
1: Now, listen here,
4: You've heard me mention George Bernbault, haven't you, Abner?
5: No, I don't believe I have.
4: Well, Russell Altmaier is George Bernbault's cousin-in-law by marriage.
5: Well...
4: Evelyn married Ed Hausman.
1: We don't care who was married to who.
4: Neither did Ed. That's the reason they broke up. So then Evelyn married the youngest Bernbault boy, whose Uncle Cecil married Pauline Hagg, spelled H-A-double-G.
1: I don't care how it's spelled.
4: So you see, Uncle Cecil's mother was an Altmaier.
5: Yes.
4: His mother-in-law was a hag.
1: Ben, I hate to have to throw you out of here,
4: but... Wait. You want me to get a hold of Attorney Altmaier for you?
1: No, we don't.
4: I'm sure he can take your case because he hasn't practiced much since the Webley case. No doubt you've heard about that.
5: No, I don't believe I have.
1: Abner, don't encourage him.
4: Honest Ike Webley was accused of stealing a 1922 Buick.
5: Who was?
4: Yes. Nice one. Honest Ike was accused of stealing this car, and Russell Altmaier took his case and proved him innocent.
5: Well, good for Russell.
4: Then it turned out that Honest Ike didn't have the money to pay Russell, so he gave him his car, a 1922 Buick.
5: Well, that was nice of him.
4: Well, I've got to run along now, but I'll get in touch with Russell for you, Lum.
1: No, don't do that, Ben.
4: Fine. So long.
1: Let's see, where was we at now? Oh, yeah, Dad blamed that squire skimp.
5: Yeah, taking advantage of a 6-year-old boy like Cedric.
1: Six? Well, that big lummox is 24 if he's a day.
5: Yeah, but Lum, his birthday's on February the 29th, leap year, so he just has one every 4 year.
1: Hey, grannies, wait a minute. You give me an idea there. Cedric's a minor.
5: When did he take that up?
1: I mean, he's underage. That contract he signed ain't legal. You watch the store, Abner. I've got a little business with Squire Skimp.
2: You see, Cedric, you be the headliner of this vaudeville tour I'm planning, but first I've got to find some other acts to go along with you, build a big show around you.
3: Yes, Bob.
2: Now, here's an act that's at liberty right here. Cato and his 7 singing coyotes. Big crowd getter, features patriotic songs.
3: Sounds lovely.
2: Here's another one. Lady Minerva, the mermaid. Only mermaid to be shot from a cannon.
3: Like Puck Tweet, huh?
2: Lands in only 2 feet of water and comes up with the American flag on her dorsal fin.
3: I put up the flag at school.
2: Oh, now, here's something here. A sensational act. Sensational seal act. Hot Lips Homer. The Henry Bussey, the seals. Plays 5 different tunes, all popular. Only seal that can triple tongue. Can set in with the band when not performing. Has tux, will travel.
3: Say, Mr. Squire.
2: Yes.
3: In this show we're going to put on, just what is it I'm supposed to do?
2: Well, a mind reading act.
3: Mom?
2: You know that business where. Cedric, you can read minds, can't you?
3: I don't think so. Why?
2: Oh, my stars alive. Here, Cedric, if you can't read minds, how did you know what was in that letter I got from J.J. Leeds?
3: Oh, Papa got one just like it, and I read his.
2: Great balls of fire. Wait a minute, though. Didn't you mind read a grocery order at the Jot 'em Down store?
3: Oh, that was a list I lost there the day before. Mama always has me memorize them in case I lose them.
2: Oh. Cedric, my boy, before I throw you out of here, would you give me a good swift kick? I'll swear I never heard it.
1: Squire.
2: Oh, come in, Lum.
1: All right, Squire, I've got you right where I want you.
2: You too?
1: Yeah, in case you don't know it, Squire, Cedric's just a 6-year-old minor, so that contract he signed ain't legal.
2: Well, yes, that may be true, Lum, but see, I also have a bona fide verbal contract.
1: Uh-huh.
2: Now, you can't sign a verbal contract, Lum, so that makes it entirely legal and binding.
1: Well, now, just...
2: Now, however, Lum, if you're that anxious to get Cedric, I'll be more than happy to sell you this verbal contract for $500.
1: All right, Granny's, it's a deal.
2: It certainly is, Lum. It certainly is.

0: That's the first portion of Lum and Abner from October 10th, 1948. Chester Locke and Norris Goff starring in this CBS broadcast. We'll get back to it after this.
1: A ranger station.
2: I'd like to...
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10: News. I'm Deborah Valentine. The nor'easter is expected to pick up steam overnight as it rapidly deepens over warm Atlantic waters and moves closer to the coast. New Jersey's Governor Mikey Sherrill warning residents don't be fooled by the current lull.
11: Make sure you are prepared, and our emergency crews remain in close contact across the state with many of our county emergency centers. 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
10: At least one storm-related death. New York City police say a 56-year-old Brooklyn man died when a tree fell on him. Hurricane Nolo is tracking just south of the Hawaiian Islands, packing 90-mile-per-hour winds. Dr. Michael Brennan is the director of the National Hurricane Center.
12: Hurricane Nolo, located to the south of the Big Island on this Saturday, likely to see the worst impacts there today. Tropical storm force winds, heavy rainfall, the potential for flooding. So be in your safe place.
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7: 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I will send you 100 half-hour classic radio shows so you can listen to them while you're laying down on a MyPillow. What great products they have. And they're a great sponsor of ours. Thank you, MyPillow. All right, we're listening to Lumen Abner from October 10th, 1948. Here's the conclusion.
9: Well, come in, Mr. Niles. How's the old Frigidaire representative?
10: Well, fine. Now, how are you fellas today?
11: Hi, Dogas. You just catched us in time. We were just fixing to take the bus to Little Rock.
10: Little Rock? Well, I'm on my way to Little Rock myself. Why don't you just ride with me?
9: Will there be room for all of us?
10: Sure. Almost as much room in that car as there is in a new Frigidaire.
9: Oh, there you go, Osborne. You can find more ways to bring up that subject.
11: I believe that was our ring, Long.
9: Yeah, I'll get it. Hello, jot 'em down store. Lum Edwards talking. Huh? Well, no, just a minute, Ms. Dilbeck. Mr. Niles, the Frigidaire representative, is here right now. I'll get him to answer your question. Mr. Niles, would you like to talk to this lady on the party line?
10: Sure, be glad to. Hello. Why, certainly. Of course. Why, in Frigidaire refrigerators, you can keep anything that needs refrigerating. You see, you have the right kind of cold for everything. Freezing cold for frozen foods, moist cold for storing foods uncovered, super moist cold for fruits and vegetables, normal cold for bottle goods. But the important thing about cold is... Say, just a moment, please. Say, Lum, I can hear phone receivers clicking all up and down the line. What's going on?
9: Oh, nothing. You're on the party line. They're just listening in. Go ahead and tell a whole bunch about it.
10: Oh. Well, folks, the important thing about cold in a refrigerator is that you always have plenty of it when you need it and at low cost. That's why it's so important to choose a Frigidaire refrigerator. For Frigidaire and only Frigidaire has the Meter-Miser, the simplest cold maker ever built. The Meter-Miser is the heart of Frigidaire, the powerful heart that keeps pumping cold every hour of the day, year after year. Yes, the Meter-Miser is so powerful, it can keep even the biggest Frigidaire refrigerators filled with cold, even in the hottest weather. Yet the Meter-Miser is so economical, it cuts current cost to the bone. No wonder Frigidaire with a Meter-Miser is America's number one refrigerator. Well, thank you for calling.
8: Granny's Mr. Niles, they ought to call you old Meter-Miser.
11: Yeah. I bound you, if a body could peek inside that head of yours, all he'd find's an ice cube.

0: Grannies, I wish they'd hurry up and get time for that quiz show. I'm anxious to get that money.
1: Yeah, yeah.
0: I'm getting uneasy sitting here in this hotel room.
1: Cedric, maybe you better lay down and take a nap. Don't forget you ain't but 6 year old.
2: Yes, Mama. Reckon I ought to shave first.
0: You know, Abner, I was just thinking how mad old Squire Skimp's going to be when he finds out we're going to make $21,000 off of that $500 contract.
1: Hello, yeah.
2: I bet he'll be not as mad as he was when he found out I couldn't read minds.
1: Well, it's Huh? What did you say, Cedric?
2: See, somehow Mr. Squire got the crazy idea that I was a mind reader. And...
1: Oh, my goodness alive, this is terrible.
0: Cedric, you mean... Oh, no, no.
1: Well, hold on here now. How come you was able to do all them stunts then, Cedric?
0: Oh, my goodness, I'll bet that's the fella from the radio show.
1: Huh?
0: Hurry up, get Cedric into the bedroom till we figure out what to do.
1: Yeah, come on, Cedric, hurry up. Get on out of here, come on.
0: Come in.
3: Oh, there you are, Lum.
0: Well, for pity's sakes, Ben Withers, how'd you get clean to Little Rock?
3: Fine. I finally located Attorney Russell Altmeyer.
0: Oh, for goodness sakes.
3: In fact, he's here with me, but he says you'd better not depend on him.
0: Huh?
3: He's been disbarred again for driving a stolen 1922 Buick. I'll see you later, Lum. Russell's waiting for me.
0: Grannies, I hope they get on the elevator. After it's left. All right, Abner, bring our genius out here and let's try to figure... No, wait. Leave him there. Come in.
4: Well. How are you, Mr. Edwards?
0: Well, I'm...
4: Everything okay here? I'm Eddie Cobb, the old quiz and quip master in the flesh. Well, is Mr. Weehunt all set to go on a little old show and walk off with a little old jackpot?
0: Well, Mr. Cobb, to be right honest, I don't believe Mr. Weehunt's going to be able to go on your program.
4: But we're depending on him.
0: I can't help it. He's just too nervous and high strung. After all, he ain't but 6 year old.
4: Oh, yes, I know. Six?
0: Just a baby.
4: Why, this is wonderful. Sensational. Oh, what a novelty. Just what the show needs. Say, has little Tyke started the kindergarten yet?
0: Oh, yeah. He's in the third reader.
4: Oh, a baby, and he's already in the third grade. Why, he must be a mental giant. Well, yeah. Here's what we'll do. We'll put him on as a special guest and call some college professor out of the audience to come up and ask him some good, hard questions.
0: But, Mr.
4: Oh, boy, this is sensational. Well, see you and the little tot at the broadcast. So long.
0: Abner, did you hear any of that?
1: Every single miserable word of it.
0: Oh, me.
1: Oh, my.
0: Wait a minute. Do you think you could go out and buy an encyclopedia and a large pair of rompers? I think I'm getting an idea.
1: Uh-oh.
0: We're going to make Cedric memorize the answers to the questions that college professor out of the audience is going to ask him.
1: Yeah, but how we know what questions he's going to ask?
0: Because you're going to be the college professor.
1: Me?
0: From Harvard University.

0: Cedric, pull up your romper leg and pay attention to Abner. The radio show's already on the air, and they'll be coming to get you any minute now.
1: Yeah, now listen, Cedric.
2: Boulder Dam is 727 feet high.
1: Cedric, we ain't working on that now. Who invented the hydraulics turbine? Lump, this ain't gonna work. All Cedric said for the last 2 hours is, oh, why, Why do you keep saying that, Cedric? See there, Lump. We better just give this up.
3: Hey, hurry up. It's time for baby Cedric.
0: Okay. Oh, yes, sir. We'll be right there. Now, come on, let's go. Get out in the audience, Abner. And Cedric, pull up your rompers.
4: Well, thank you, Mrs. T.J. Biberson of 224 Fontanelle Street, South Oak Grove, Arkansas. Well, Harry, what's Mrs. Biberson's score?
5: Got it right here, Eddie.
4: Well, let's have it, Harry.
5: All right, Eddie. Mrs. T.J. Biberson of 224 Fontanelle Street missed only 5 out of her 5 questions.
4: Well done. Congratulations, T.J. Biberson. That wins for you a case of Dr. Sampson's new improved false teeth cement. And the right to compete for the big jackpot question. So don't go away, Mrs. Biberson.
5: And now, Eddie.
4: Yes, Harry.
5: Now for your special guest, Eddie.
4: Right, Eddie. I mean, Harry. Ladies and gentlemen, Take It and Beat It is proud to present the outstanding quiz kitty of them all. Tiny, 6-year-old baby Cedric. Bring him on!
6: Hello.
4: Hey, wait a minute. Not you. Get out of here. Where's the baby?
6: I'm him.
4: You? Aren't you a little large?
6: Not for my height, no.
4: Me. Cedric, I understand you're in the 3rd grade already. Is that true? Are you a pretty outstanding student there?
6: Yes, Mom. I'm the only boy in the 3rd reader with a Social Security card.
4: Ladies and gentlemen, we're going to try something new tonight. We're going to get some brilliant person to come up out of our audience and try to stump this little monster. Wizard! Now then, is there a...
7: I have a lawyer in the balcony. Attorney Russell Altmaier.
4: I wonder if there isn't a college professor in the audience.
1: Yes, sir, I'm a college professor. Harvard, J.C.
4: Fine. Come right up here, Professor. That stuff, watch the steps now when you're coming up on the stage.
1: Sir.
4: That's the idea. Now, come right over here at the microphone, please. That's it, Professor. Now, could we have your name, please?
1: Professor Peabody.
4: Ph.D.?
1: R.F.D.
4: Old Harvard, you say, huh? And what do you teach there?
1: Oh, spelling, numbers, deportment, geography, stuff like that.
4: Professor, I want you to meet our guest, baby Cedric. You've never seen this boy before, have you?
1: Never in my whole life.
6: Hello, Mr. Abner.
4: All right, Professor, we're going to turn baby Cedric over to you now. Try and stump him.
1: Yes, sir. Baby Cedric, how high?
6: Boulder Dam is 727 feet high.
1: It's Boulder Dam.
6: I done answered that one.
1: Well, don't go so fast. Who invented...
6: J.B. Francis.
1: The hydraulic turbine.
6: Let's see, that's a hard one, ain't it?
1: You've done got it, Cedric. Now, don't ask answer till after I give you the question. Now then, what year will Halley's Comet return?
6: Can I answer now?
1: Sure.
6: The kangaroo.
1: Right. Now, name an that carries this young in a pouch.
6: Sweet Rosie O'Grady.
1: Right. Now, name a song in which... Wait a minute, Cedric. I don't know, but I believe we're a little mixed up here. Yeah, we better get out of here. Come on, Cedric.
6: Boulder Dam is 700...
1: Come on out of here.
8: No, wait. Don't run away. We want baby Cedric to compete in the big jackpot question.
1: Yeah, well, we can't keep baby Cedric up no longer. It's past his bedtime right now.
8: Oh, no. Ladies and gentlemen, this is the big moment we've all been waiting for. As you know, the jackpot has built up to... $21,000 in cash, plus...
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8: And now...
1: come on, Cedric, let's get out of here.
8: Oh, no. We're going to ask Mrs. Bibberson of 224 Fontenelle Street the big jackpot question. Mrs. Bibberson?
9: Who?
8: You!
9: I'm a housewife.
8: You told us that, Mrs. Bibberson.
9: Who?
8: You!
9: I'm a housewife.
8: Oh, you're a great sport, Mrs. Bibberson, a great sport. Now, listen closely. A native citizen of the United States of America is in his hometown. He can walk less than 100 miles in any direction and hit salt water. Where is he?
9: Salt Lake City.
8: Oh, I'm sorry, Mrs. Bibberson. I'm sorry. Give that lady another case of Dr. Sampson's new improved false teeth cement.
9: This too, Salt Lake City.
8: Oh, no, I'm
9: what
8: sorry.
9: What have you got against Salt Lake City?
8: Scram, get out of here, Scram. What is... And now we'll ask our guest contestant, Baby Cedric. Are you ready, baby?
6: Mom.
8: A native citizen of the United States of America is in his hometown. He can walk less than 100 miles in any direction and hit salt water. Where is he?
6: Oh, why,
8: Would you repeat that?
6: I said, oh, why,
8: That is absolutely correct! A liar!
6: Mom?
8: Congratulations, baby Stephanie!

0: Lum and Abner will be back in just a moment. 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
1: 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After deducting the taxes, all we owe the government is $3 apiece. But if we can sell the glass-bottom canoe, we ought to break even.
2: Yeah. But it's been a good experience. Cedric, ain't you learned something from it?
3: Yes, Mom. Boulder Dam is 720 feet high.

new Lum and Abner Show is brought to you each week by the Frigidaire Division of General Motors, manufacturers of a complete line of home appliances, air conditioners, and refrigeration equipment for American business. The script is written by Roz Rogers and Betty Boyle, with music by Felix Mills and his orchestra. So until next Sunday night, same time, same station, this is Wendell Niles saying good night for Frigidaire, America's number one refrigerator.

0: And that's Lum and Abner, a 30-minute program from October 10, 1948. Chester Locke and Norris Goff, sponsored by Frigidaire, as heard on CBS. Great show. Also in that cast, Clarence Hartzell, Felix Mills and his orchestra, and Wendell Niles announcing. He was a great announcer on a lot of these shows. All right, time for this month in music history.
1: Well, 1975 is a great year for music, which includes this song.

0: sing this kind of song. It's meant for you.
1: We'll be cracking these dirty sidewalks
2: on Broadway.
3: Who's singing?
0: Yep, who's singing?
3: Glenn Campbell?
0: Yes. Listen to that voice. So smooth.
3: And nice. You mean my voice?
0: Yes, I meant your voice.
1: Okay. The snow and the rain.
0: I used to love this song.
1: There's been a load of compromising.
0: This is Rhinestone Cowboy by Glenn Campbell. Spent 2 weeks at number one on the Billboard charts. It became one of his signature songs. And I don't know, it's just good. Listen to this.
1: Shining on me. Cause I'm a rhinestone cowboy.
3: It's great.
0: I know.
3: You don't hear this on the radio anymore.
0: I
3: you know?
0: Agree. You don't.
3: Right?
0: That's why I'm playing it here in Hollywood 360,
3: yeah.
0: Honestly.
3: Yep. All right, thanks.

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5: All right, in our next hour, Dana Andrews stars as double agent Matt Savetic on I Was a Communist for the FBI, going back to 1953. 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
5: Wet and windy. I'm Chris DeMeo, Fox News. Coastal communities across the Mid-Atlantic and New England are getting pounded by heavy rain and strong winds.
6: A powerful and dangerous nor'easter continues to hammer a large chunk of the East Coast with heavy rain, damaging winds, severe flooding, and strong surf. Conditions are forecast to worsen Sunday morning around high tide, amplifying hazardous coastal conditions across the Northeast. Neighborhoods along the Jersey Shore have already seen extensive flooding. Similar scenes also playing out in New York City. The storm is blamed for at least one death there. Over 40 million people will see some impacts before it's all over. The storm is forecast to move onshore in the New Jersey area Sunday. Rain and strong winds will continue into Monday morning before conditions gradually improve across the region.
5: Fox's Chanley Painter. We're following some breaking news. Police have evacuated homes near a U.S. airbase in England and arrested several men over suspected explosives offenses. After Iran proposed a deal to reopen the Strait of Hormuz, President Trump rejected the offer.
7: President Trump says he is still open to negotiations, but he found that this proposal, the demands that Iran placed on the U.S. under it, to be too bold given the economic condition that Iran has put itself in. Listen.
8: What they want to do is immediately open the Hormuz Strait. You know why? Because they're dying. You know why they're dying? Because they have no money coming in. Because they get their money from the Hormuz Strait.
7: Now, President Trump says that his Chinese counterpart during this week's three-day state visit agrees that Iran should never have a nuclear weapon. But the president did not address whether to spoke about alleged aid that Beijing has provided to Iran.
5: That's Fox's Alexandria Hoff. Two mass shootings reported in South Africa. 17 people were killed when 8 suspects opened fire at a bar near Johannesburg. 10 people were shot and killed in a store near Cape Town. No arrests have been made in either shooting. 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
5: At least 12 people are dead and dozens of others injured during a suicide bomb attack at a police checkpoint in Pakistan, the Taliban claiming responsibility for the attack. 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

0: Jen Uwaldo, Fox News.
1: Iowa is facing a tense congressional race in the November midterms as two candidates are vying to replace incumbent Republican Ashley Hinson. Republican candidate Joe Mitchell on Fox News Live explaining why voters should choose him in November.
2: We'll be the only Republican in Washington not taking corporate PAC money. We believe in term limits. We want to ban insider trading for politicians. And also we want to stop the lawmaker to lobbyist pipeline.
1: Hinson is making a run for U.S. Senate. Americans continue to feel pain at the pump, but the Trump administration blames Democrats.
3: During the Biden administration, they celebrated closing over a dozen United States refineries and Governor Gavin Newsom in California in the last 12 months forced the closure of two more refineries. It's that missing refining capacity is what's given that extra boost to prices.
1: Energy Secretary Chris Wright on Fox's My View with Lara Trump. The national average for gas prices, $4.49. I'm Chris DeMeo. This is Fox News.
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7: 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Gary McNamara and Eric Hurley talk about everything from politics to social issues and news of the day. 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
8: 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He is Eric Carley, and I'm Gary McNamara. Good morning.
9: Hello.
8: Breaking news overnight. U.S. District Judge Timothy Kelly issued a temporary restraining order blocking Trump's ban on CNN, MS, whatever time it is, and Politico, and ordered White House officials to immediately return, reinstate, and restore the outlet's hard pass press credentials while their legal battle continues. The order will be effective for 14 days. Kelly wrote that the outlets had shown that they were likely to succeed on their claim that their White House hard passes were revoked without constitutionally adequate due process. This is a high bar, but the plaintiffs have met it. Kelly wrote of the standard for obtaining a temporary restraining order. Kelly also rejected, at least for now, the administration's national security justification, writing that the record lacks factual support for the contention that revoking the passes protected national security or that restoring them would endanger it. Trump announced the ban last week, writing on social media that the three outlets shouldn't be able to constantly write or report fiction and lies. Not surprised by this. We said that, you know, the White House came and said, there is no right. There is no right for access to the White House. And that's true.
9: Right.
8: Just because, you know, if you know, we don't have a pass. Now, we haven't applied for a pass, but
9: yeah.
8: If we applied for a pass and got one, I'm sure they'd pull it within 6 months going, aren't you guys ever going to visit?
9: Nah, yeah, we're down you here need to Texas. Actually show up and use your pass.
8: Yeah, it's too far. It's too far.
9: Yeah.
8: You know, and there were two points. The both points we brought up were legal points. There is a political point, and we said it. And Scott Jennings repeated it. I'm not saying he took it from us, but he repeated the points that we made that were the political points behind it. But the legal points are that if you see here, and this is interesting, because the administration said there's no First Amendment requirement for

0: for us to give, you know, anybody in the media access. That's not what CNN is claiming. And we talked about this the other day, that the first claim would not be a First Amendment, but a Fifth Amendment argument.
1: Hmm.
0: And the Fifth Amendment argument comes from the fact that once you set up this process and allow everybody in, you just can't randomly kick somebody out unless you give them due process. That's actually the court ruling.
1: Right.
0: And so the First Amendment would come after the Fifth Amendment ruling. You could then argue the First Amendment issue, but even on the First Amendment issue, it would be a long road for the administration. That is because once you open it up, you don't have to open it up to anybody. But once you open it up and set certain rules and regulations that exist for pool coverage, and they meet those expectations, you cannot kick them out because you don't like what they're saying.
1: Right.
0: That's the precedent on it.
1: Right.
0: All right. You know, you could make the claim, what would the founding fathers, think about that? And would they view your non-access as punishment by the government? We're never going to know on that one. But we figured that on the political part of it, we didn't understand it. We said, why is he doing it? The biggest support he gets is when he argues with the mainstream media.
1: Right.
0: The biggest slam dunk the president has is when he's right on an issue and the media is wrong, which is a significant period of the time, and he can blast them on it, and he does.
1: Well, and he and his surrogates,
0: yeah,
1: all of his official surrogates,
0: right,
1: at the White House and in the cabinet, yeah, and on the staff have been able to do this without any problem from the beginning.
0: Now, the mistakes that he makes, in our humble opinion, is when he will take a question from them and point to them. They ask a question, and he says, where are you from? Oh, you're CNN. You're just fake news. Next. No. If they make a question that's ridiculous, attack.
1: Yeah, shut them down.
0: Everything is shutting them down on the argument. And so Scott Jennings really said the same thing we said, because, of course, CNN got to him, since it's, you know, there's that scuttlebutt out there that the president wants him as, you know, doing the press briefings every day.
1: Mm-hmm.
0: He just said, he goes, I think it's a mistake. He goes, you know, that the best thing he does is argue with the media. So politically, didn't think it was the right thing to do because he takes away one of his strengths. And the legal part of it, based on the precedent, we're not surprised that this happened at all.
1: Yeah.
0: You know, based right. on the precedent, so, you know, that we have from the, you know, from the courts.
1: Yeah.
0: So, you know, and so that really, I mean, a lot of conservatives said this. Why would he do that? He's best when he argues. The other thing is that we don't understand, and got some blowback yesterday. Fox had the story on this. Trump embraced a socialist he's told voters to fear. Republicans are not thrilled. This is on Memdani, and we said, why is he doing this? Some Republican consultants say the president is stepping on the message as the party fights to keep the White House. 6 weeks before the midterms, President Donald Trump is complicating one of the Republican central campaign arguments against Democrats, warmly praising New York City Mayor Memdani after repeatedly warning voters about the rise of socialism and communism on the left. I want him to be, quote, is what the president said, I want him to be a great mayor, and he certainly got great potential, Trump told reporters as he patted Memdani on the back after the two leaders met Monday. The meeting where the two leaders discussed cost of living and housing issues isn't sitting well with Republicans fighting to keep control of the House and Senate midterms. All, quote, all of this is self-inflicted, off message and not helpful, a GOP strategist who asked to remain anonymous to speak freely told Fox News Digital. None of these candidates out of these states where these races are tighter and more competitive than they should be are helped by any of this. Another Republican consultant who also asked for anonymity argued this is a president who was in a fully self-indulgent period. It doesn't seem like he really cares about winning. It's all off key. Less than 2 weeks ago, Trump told Republicans gathered in Dallas at the GOP's first ever midterm convention that there's a communist takeover of the Democratic Party, and then goes on to saying what he said about them being communist. Mm. Fast forward to Monday, and Trump held his third meeting with Mamdani since he won election last year as the first socialist and first Muslim mayor of the nation's most populous city. A third GOP strategist, who was also granted anonymity, argued, it seems he keeps stepping on the message, making the election about how crazy the left is and communist and socialist, and then appearing with them and yucking it up. A top Trump supporter quickly took to social media to blast the encounter. I am a diehard Trump supporter, and today I'm feeling demoralized because Mamdani is a full-blown communist jihadist. He is the spiritual leader of the communist in America, and he met with the president today, less than 45 days before the midterms. So there you go.
1: Hmm. Well, you know, the problem is that if you can't, it comes off as an endorsement.
0: Yeah.
1: And it comes off as an endorsement in the wake of everything Mamdani has already done and put into place and put into motion since he's been in office.
0: Well, our point even before that, which the Republicans won't confront, well, you had Cruz confronted and DeSantis confronted and Rand Paul confronted. You can't sit there and blast the incredible evil socialist and communist when you believe and are actively promoting that the government should have equity and ownership in companies.
1: Right.
0: And you've got the United States government with equity in 30 different American companies, 31 different companies right now, and then the president promoting getting equity and ownership, federal ownership of a Pentagon ownership of oil in Venezuela, so he can sell it below market prices, dump oil into the United States.
1: Right.
0: For God's sakes, you know, you can't promote socialism when you're doing socialist things.
1: And then say that
0: you can't condemn
1: the socialist mayor, that the communist mayor of New York City has great potential.
0: Right. I mean, it just, you know, and it's at times it is, you know, and I've seen a few articles on that. Is Trump worried about his legacy? Does he care about winning the midterms? Mm. You know, is there any caring at all about winning the midterms?
1: I wonder if it's just been given up. Look, my great concern in his first term was liberal tendencies that I thought would come from his daughter, who was no longer serving as an advisor and didn't in this second term. But we went over those liberal tendencies early on. His interview, one interview with Letterman, actually, back in the day. That was 2015, when he talked about we have to take another look at single payer.
0: Yeah.
1: There were, you know, and it wasn't the only time he talked about that. And then the wealth tax.
0: The wealth tax, yeah.
1: That he wrote about
0: that
1: in his book.
0: That he promoted way back then, yeah.
1: Yeah. And those were the concerns before he was officially running. And then it has to be a concern after he's won the nomination and then goes on to win presidency. It's okay. The first term is going to be, you know, let's get some work done. And they did. A ton of accomplishments. And a ton of accomplishments going into the second term. But I don't want to hear these socialist ideas of handing out money. The housing bill, which was co-sponsored by Elizabeth Warren. I mean, and it didn't come to fruition yet. But how many things like that might happen?
0: Trump supported it.
1: No, he was on it.
0: Yeah.
1: It was actually part of the State of the Union.
0: I know.
1: He brought it up. And the liberals jumped all over it. Because what you're doing is you're opening up a massive door for massive government housing in the future and government control over housing.
0: Yeah, you think of the thing we shook our head when, you know, he's meeting with Xi and so worried about the influence of immigrants to this country who don't want to assimilate, and then was saying we have to have 50,000 Chinese students over here when we know that's a source of spying in the United States.
1: Right.
0: If we don't have the 50,000 Chinese students over here, colleges go bust.
1: Right.
0: And we're shaking our head going, shut up.
1: Yeah. This is not an option.
0: Yeah.
1: This shouldn't be a goal.
0: What are you doing?
1: Right.
0: How do you justify it?
1: Right.
0: But the Republican Party let it go. They let so much of this go for the last 4 years, and now they're panicking.
1: And now they're panicking just weeks before the election.
0: Yep. But you can see now that Rand Paul told Newsmax he might run in 28.
1: Mm-hmm.
0: Cruz is going to run. DeSantis, just because of the criticism, he doesn't criticize the president directly. He criticizes the policies of the president.
1: Right, right.
0: But never mentions the president.
1: Mm-hmm.
0: Everybody's trying to soft sell it on the issues and not mention the president.
1: Mm-hmm.
0: But that's just a recent development in the last 3 weeks.
1: Right. And the people come and go. Look, if you're going to promote something, if you're going to be part of a real movement, you have to stand for it day one and throughout. And the Republican Party, if they were against these policies, should have spoken up. Yeah. And they didn't. And we're hearing it more and more, but it's too late for the midterm. Everything now is about 28. I don't know what's going to happen at the midterm. I really do hope that Americans know the threat that is the radical left. And I hope that will control the midterm. And that the GOP, if they do retain the House and Senate, can get it together and say, all right, we need to make some adjustments.
0: Yeah, I think when you said it earlier, you said, look, everything from the GOP is fixable. The insanity on the left is not fixable.
1: It's not reversible.
0: And the things
1: in fact,
0: they
1: it's
0: want,
1: going the opposite direction.
0: And the things they want to do, and they admit it, is to destroy the country through destroying the Constitution.
1: When one of my adult children comes to me with an issue that they have, the first question I have, is it fixable? For the things that are fixable, then let's get to work on a plan. And for the GOP, these things are fixable. For the Democratic Party, they're not.
0: We are Red Eye Radio.
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0: We are Red Eye Radio. He is Eric Harley and I'm Gary McNamara. Welcome and good morning. I have time to play it because we've got just a ton of audio cuts coming up. You hear the latest Bill Burr? On Luigi Mangione.
1: All right, let's hear it.
0: He's talking about CEOs. Here we go. Right.
14: You know, this whole thing that, you know, we live in a world where, like, if somebody tells their version of the truth of what's going on, and especially if it is true, like, they have to, like, you know, it's like they're trying to escape Russia in the 80s. It's insane. And it's like, I thought this was, like, this is an American company. What's going on here? And They all seem to function like the CIA, which is really sort of like indicative of that you're kind of doing something wrong. I mean, if you look at all of this stuff, like the response to the Luigi thing was not to be like, well, hey, maybe we need to look at what we're doing. If what we're doing makes some crazy person do this, their response was to take their faces off of the internet and get security. It's like, you don't think you need to examine? You know what I mean? It's like, you're not the president. You're just the CEO of a business.
0: Yeah, so if somebody posted, they said, so if somebody assassinates Bill Burr, then all comedians should think about what drove people, what drove this crazy person to do this. You should examine your comedy.
1: Yeah, I mean, if, again, there are proprietary things in every line of business, including comedy, by the way. There are a lot of comedians that will say, you can't use your cell phone while we're doing this routine at this location because we're workshopping this material for a special. And so what he's trying to say is, if you've got something to hide, you need to change what you're doing. Well, that applies even to comedy, as you point out.
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16: News. I'm Deborah Valentine. A rare late September nor'easter continues to bring heavy rain, wind, and high surf to the northeast. Fox Weather's Brandi Campbell reports from Hull, Massachusetts.
17: We have had winds gusting or really blowing in the 40-mile-per-hour range here, and it's continuing. It has been intense, especially when we had heavy rainfall in the area, so it's almost pelting you as you stand outside here along the coast in Massachusetts.
16: At least one death is reported from the nor'easter. New York City police say a 56-year-old man died when a tree fell on him in Brooklyn, New York. UK police detaining several men on suspicion of explosives offenses near RAF Fairford Air Base. American forces have used that base for limited strikes during the conflict with Iran. It's not known if the arrests are linked to the base. 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
18: The weather forecast for this weekend along Humboldt Bay has mostly sunny skies the entirety of the weekend. High temperature throughout the weekend will be in the mid-60s, about 64, 65 degrees or so, and there'll be a 5 to 8 mile per hour wind blowing also consistently throughout the weekend. You can expect clouds to roll in for the overnight and there to be fog also, and that includes even Sunday going into Monday, but you can expect each day for there to be sunshine and a couple clouds. That is a look at the weather here on the North Coast for the weekend.
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1: And he is Eric Cronin, and I'm Gary McNamara. So yeah, it's just incredible, because what Bill Burr is saying is that healthcare companies, instead of getting security and taking their CEO pictures off, should try to go to the root cause of what causes a crazy person to kill them and maybe change their policies. Well, that's absolutely insane, because number one, he isn't being specific. Point out the crime that is worth the death penalty that they committed. Well, refusing care to people. Well, was it in the contract that you signed? Are you saying that they should provide something that is not inside the contract? And if they don't, because there is a legal recourse. There is a legal recourse to sue insurance companies, whatever. If it's in the contract and they say, we're not going to cover it, there is a legal recourse. And the first thing to do is you go to the press, and the TV stations would love something like this. I've got this particular disease. It's supposed to be covered. Here's my deductible. They won't. What TV station wouldn't go with that story?
2: In fact, I've seen it happen.
1: Yeah. Everyone would go with that. And you publicize the daylights out of it. The first reaction, but that's not happening. That's not the case with the CEO. The case is, you hear Democrats saying it, no insurance company should refuse treatment for anything. That's not how it works. That's like saying my auto repair company, once I buy the car, it doesn't matter what the warranty is. Everything has to be free. Well, sorry, we don't cover tires because that's normal wear and tear. What do you mean? You should provide full coverage for the car no matter what.
2: Well, he pretends as if they're committing an offense and that they should go out of their way to not commit that offense.
1: So they don't get murdered.
2: So that they don't get murdered.
1: Right. This is the insanity from the left.
2: It's bizarre. It's just like AOC saying, well, you have to understand, when people, regarding the same murder of Brian Thompson, when people get their claims denied, they see that as an act of violence. So they should work on denying fewer claims, basically, is the implication.
1: Right.
2: And with Bill Burr, well, something needs to change with these companies. If one of these CEOs gets murdered in cold blood, you're insane.
1: Yeah, I know.
2: You're giving justification to the murderers and to the left that has become more and more violent, that is accepting now murder as a solution.
1: Look at Jonathan Turley, because we had mentioned the poll done by a Democrat think tank. This was a Democrat think tank that did the entire poll. It appears that nothing says saving democracy like an old-fashioned military coup. According to a new Democratic survey of Democrat voters, 60% of Democrats would support a coup to get rid of President Trump. It is akin to supporting drive-by shootings to bolster nonviolence.
2: Yeah.
1: I mean, it's just, it's insane. That 60% of Democrats polled said a military coup, and the way the question was, you know, would you feel positive towards this? And 60% of Democrats, 59 point something, I think it was, said yes, they would feel very positive or somewhat positive if this happened in order to, and the polling place, the Democrat polling place, put it in quotes because they knew it wasn't true. To save the Constitution, would you destroy the country by allowing a military coup in order to take out this president?
2: Right. Well, you know,
1: I mean, that's what hate does.
2: You know, and going back to the Bill Burr thing, remember when Dave Chappelle was attacked on stage at a comedy festival? Had that attacker taken the life of Dave Chappelle, heaven forbid, would Bill Burr say, well, as comedians, we need to do a better job at, I don't know, explaining our jokes, toning our comedy down? ignoring completely or banning certain topics on stage?
1: You know, I was telling you in our pre-show meeting, I happened to catch, I didn't catch the entire thing, but I caught about 40 minutes of it. And it was Jeff Foxworthy being interviewed by Jason Alexander, his podcast.
2: Mm-hmm.
1: Him and film director Peter Tilden do a podcast. It's actually pretty good. I mean, they've actually brought on good guests. When they brought on Jeff Skunk Baxter, and the first questions were on his Jeff Skunk Baxter, former member of Steely Dan, and the Doobie Brothers, and a great session guitarist. It's also one of the world's leading experts on missile technology, and he works as a contractor, has top secret clearance to the Pentagon, and plays war games because he thinks out of the box, and he plays the enemy of America. And they asked him about Russia, how strong is Russia? And they go, we really don't worry about Russia. It was interesting. It was fascinating. He goes, we don't really worry about them. China, yes. Russia, you know, no. But Jeff Foxworthy was on, and Jeff Foxworthy said he was considering quitting stand-up, really, after COVID. He said he had to stop. He used to do a joke, you know, say, you know, why do men do this and women do that? He said, I had to change it to, why do I do this and my wife does that? And I went, oh, my God, I noticed that. I actually noticed. And he said, we had to start censoring ourselves. And he said, one thing I found out, he said, comedians, entertainers, you're successful when you go by your instinct. And your instinct, you want to make people laugh, and you also want to tell the truth. And he said, that's not the culture that we live in today. Whoa. That was fascinating.
2: Right. Yeah.
1: But he admitted he wanted to quit because he said, it got no fun when I had to start censoring myself, because could the audience handle it, or would there be a blowback on it? I'm so happy I do this business. I'm telling you, I'm so happy. I really am. I don't have to censor anything that I believe at all. But then again, as you and I've said, nothing we believe is controversial.
2: No.
1: And I'm sure somebody would run on the show, a controversial, right, you know, Red Eye Radio. What? What opinion do I hold that's controversial? What opinion do I hold that's radical in any way? None.
2: Well, I don't. And I'm not willing to change my convictions based on what other people are doing or what everybody else is doing. That will never change my convictions.
1: No.
2: It won't.
1: All right, I want to make sure we get some of this because the House again held a hearing on protecting, you know, women in sports. It's really just amazing, the insanity that is out there. And this is ahead of one of the women's organizations. It says Intercollegiate. I don't think I have it. Do I have it here? The actual name of it. But it's the group that defends biological women.
2: Mm.
1: And it's their co-founder, Kim Jones. Mm. Right. Here we go. And by the way, Democrats didn't show for this.
2: Yeah, right.
1: Okay,
2: yeah.
3: You can protect the boy who wants to take a spot on a girl's team, or you can protect the girl for whom the spot was designated. You can protect women's sports to celebrate female athletes and recognize women as champions, or you can use women's sports as a place to compare women to less talented males and to teach women that men must be prioritized. We can't do both. We must make a choice.
1: That's the misogyny right there, as she pointed out. This is a volleyball player, high school volleyball player, who said she felt blindsided by what happened to her.
4: Not only did I feel uncomfortable on the court, but off the court. All of us girls do our normal things. We get undressed unconsciously, trusting our friends next to us. We have girl conversations. We take girl pictures, videos, and everything like that. So to be told days after that there was a boy in the locker room where we get undressed and there was a boy on the other side of the court just is very hurtful, and it feels as if our protection was just stripped away from us, and they don't care.
1: No, they don't care at all. And by the way, she's an oppressor, not a victim, right? That's how it goes. Here is Senator Marsha Blackburn yesterday talking about it.
5: Thank you so much to you all for being here today. Thank you for the testimony. Thank you for being willing to stand for young girls and women. My daughter was an athlete and a track runner, cross-country runner. She was great. And so was my daughter-in-law. She was a swimmer and a soccer player. And now I have a granddaughter who is into swimming and into gymnastics. And my granddaughter will spend hours on her gymnastics, her cartwheels, and she is mesmerized when she sees female athletes on TV because that is a role model for her. That's what she wants to be. She's dreaming that big dream. And in Tennessee, we have young girls every afternoon after school that are out in the driveway bouncing that basketball. They want to be a Lady Vol. They want to play on that team. They want to be able to wear that jersey and have that as a part of their experience. Now, one of the things, and Senator Britt mentioned this and touched on it so well, the Democrats did not have a witness today. They did not show up. They did not participate in the hearing. They didn't ask any questions. And it is because they know they are wrong.
1: And that's true. We all know that. Because if they thought they were right and had an argument, we all know that they would be there.
2: Oh, yeah.
1: And they're not there because they know they can't defend it. And it's really amazing because, as you and I have said, you know, we criticize. We have our beliefs. And our beliefs are conservative beliefs. And we believe they're traditional and really non-controversial beliefs.
2: Mm-hmm. Mm-hmm.
1: We're not radicals in any way, manner, or form. We believe in the Constitution of the United States, and we explain why. We get into the minutiae of why we believe everything that we believe. The Democrats, and so we will criticize Republicans when we believe they're wrong, as you see going on right now. Republicans are criticizing each other, mm-hmm. as they should. That's healthy in our democracy. Mm-hmm. The Democrats, the reason that we fear them way more than Republicans, as you said earlier, anything the Republicans are proposing is easily fixable within the Republican Party. These things with the Democrats can't be.
2: No,
1: you know,
2: they cannot.
1: The radical transgender movement, the racism of the misogyny of the radical transgender movement, the racism of the anti-Semitism, of identity politics, of judging people by groups and not individuals. The active promotion of willing to destroy the Constitution, getting rid of the Electoral College, getting rid of the Senate, getting rid of the Supreme Court, getting rid of the president. And they would do that by putting it under the House, which would, legislative House, which would destroy all those institutions and destroy the country. They wish to get rid of the separation of powers, which is the key part of the Constitution, more important than even the Bill of Rights. You don't have the separation of powers. Watch your Bill of Rights go away. And the fact is, that is an absolute destruction of the society that we live in that Democrats are proposing. Yeah. What you're seeing with the Republican Party is, okay, temporary socialist policies and the BS being thrown out that they actually work. Well, they don't work, and the Republicans are finding that out, and that's why there can be a change of heart there. Which is why I will vote Republican 100%, and I will vote, I got my invitation to apply for my mail-in ballot because I'm old.
2: Oh, yeah, you don't want to have to, you know, walk all the way to the car.
1: And it was like the process to do it, and I go, to hell with that, I'm just going to go to the polls.
2: Yeah.
1: We have right. Early voting, I go to early voting.
2: Sure.
1: And it's like, well, it may be a couple of miles away. I don't care.
2: Yeah.
1: I'll be there.
2: Right.
1: We are Red Eye Radio.
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12: 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We got Aroma's Cafe in the Myrtletown area, as well as Gallagher's Irish Pub, and also a Habit Burger and Grill, one of the new fast food options that opened up in Eureka. Great Western Clothing is back. I believe they are the only retailers in all of Humboldt County that have Levi jeans. 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Benbow Inn in Garberville for Keen and Queen rooms. And then we got one single coupon for Old Growth Cellars for a case of wine, and then also one coupon for Bedliners Plus, the spray-on bedlining application. It's all happening this Saturday on the Shopping Show. Tune on in from 8 in the morning until 12 here upon KINS and KEKA.
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1: We are Red Eye Radio, He's Eric Cronin. I'm Gary McNamara. Sorry, the Babylon Bee again.
2: Oh, yeah?
1: This headline. To promote racial equity, Nicole Hannah Jones abandons daughter at crack house.
2: Wow.
1: Oh, it's just brutal.
2: Well.
1: All right. I don't know. I think my favorite story of the day still has to be the Palestinian Rachel Dolezal. That's
2: something you thought would never come back.
1: I know.
2: Once you thought, okay, there could only be one person that tries that.
1: This was
2: such a hold my beer moment.
1: A white Jewish Israeli woman has been parading for years.
2: Yeah.
1: That she is
2: a Palestinian
1: black
2: descent, and she's black.
1: Black, right.
2: Yeah. And
1: she's been using bronze on her face.
2: She was confronted and they said, you need to issue an apology. So she came out and admitted it. Said, nope, she's a white woman of privilege.
1: Of privilege, yes.
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3: looking for more, I'm Deborah Valentine, Fox News. Coastal communities across the Mid-Atlantic and New England regions of the U.S. are experiencing severe weather from a rare September nor'easter. Fox weather meteorologist Ian Oliver has the latest.
4: Now turning toward New Jersey, where this will move on shore as we move into the day on Sunday. Coastal flooding, strong winds, and more flash flooding still expected into at least the first half of the day. This is a storm that's produced some impressive wind gusts. Surf City, New Jersey, 74 miles per hour. Wellfleet, out Cape Cod, gusting to 70 miles per hour. And the direction of that wind is a problem, pushing water into the coastline. We think for one more problematic high tide cycle, that will be into the early morning, 6 to 8 a.m., depending on where you're at up the coastline.
3: At least one death is reported due to the nor'easter. A 56-year-old Brooklyn, New York man died when a tree fell on him. More than 94,000 customers are without power, according to PowerOutage.us. Hurricane Nolo is bringing dangerous winds and flooding as it passes south of Hawaii's Big Island. Fox Weather's Robert Ray is in Waihoelea.
22: This entire roadway, this town, has water rushing through the streets. Unfortunately, all this water coming down mountainsides, it has nowhere to go. These are similar scenes to what happened during Hurricane Lala just about 5 weeks ago.
3: Hurricane Nolo follows Hurricane Lowell in early September and Hurricane Lala in August. UK police evacuated homes near area of Fairford, an airbase used by U.S. forces. Police detaining several men on suspected explosives offenses. American forces have used the base for strictly limited strikes during the conflict with Iran. 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
3: U.S. troops are packing up in Iraq, marking the end of a presence there that started more than 20 years ago. Fox's Kristen Goodwin has the details.
27: The U.S. military has said U.S. forces are on track to be out of Iraq by Wednesday. American troops invaded Iraq in 2003 to topple Saddam Hussein, leaving in 2011. But 3 years later, Iraqi officials invited a smaller U.S.-led mission to fight ISIS. With the extremist group later reducing to scattered sleeper cells, Washington and Baghdad agreed in 2024 to start winding down the mission. The Iraqi government has demanded armed militias lay down their weapons, but many have suggested they have no plans to do that. Iranian-backed Iraqi militias have struck U.S.-linked targets in and outside of Iraq since the U.S. and Israel launched a war against Iran in February. Kristen Goodwin, Fox News.
3: A civilian is in custody after reportedly

0: And killed in a Wedella Tavern shooting Saturday night. Emergency services declared all 17 victims dead at the scene. Another 15 victims with gunshot wounds were transported to medical facilities. The motive for the shooting is unclear at this time. A second mass shooting occurred at a store in a different township near Cape Town in South Africa. At least 10 people were killed in that incident. It's not clear if the shootings are connected. I'm Deborah Valentine.
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6: Oh, it's Red Eye Radio. Gary McNamara and Eric Harley talk about everything from politics to social issues and news of the day. 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
7: All across America, we are Red Eye Radio. He is Eric Harley, and I'm Gary McNamara. Welcome. All right, two things to start off the show before we get to the meat and potatoes, high-carb content of the show. First off, I heard yesterday driving into work, and I saw this over the last couple of days on X. It was all over the place.
8: Yeah.
7: You know, the worst songs of all time. And so, you know what the worst song it was in that one particular poll? I mean, who knows how legitimate it is, whatever. I mean,
8: right.
7: It's all subjective. But the worst song was We Built This City, Starship.
8: Oh, yeah. These were the worst songs to go number one.
7: Is that? Oh, okay. Yeah. Worst songs to go number one.
8: Yeah.
7: Okay.
8: Yeah.
7: Okay.
8: Yeah.
7: That.
8: And, I saw that meme. Yeah.
7: And so driving into work and I hear a commercial using that song, it said, "We built this for comfort," and it was it quilted northern quilted toilet paper.
8: Well,
7: I'm not kidding you. I burst out.
8: If you're going to build anything for comfort, that's going to be it, right?
7: I know. I just burst out laughing.
8: Seriously.
7: And the other thing is, I've done things in my life that I consider heart stopping. All right. Mm-hmm. For example, when I went up with the Thunderbirds. In an F-16,
8: mm-hmm.
7: you know, when I sat there and looked into the mouth of Mount St. Helens and hiked the mud flows, when I flipped and crashed the race car at Texas Motor Speedway, you know, some of the things I've done, you know, being in the international sailing race, crewing for them because I knew the best sailor in the world at that point, and he did business with the radio station that I worked at. All great stuff. Nothing compared to yesterday.
8: Mm.
7: I'm getting my echocardiogram.
8: Mm-hmm.
7: And, you know, they're doing it. And they got the thing on your chest, the ultrasound, whatever.
8: Yeah.
7: I'm like, wonder if I can see it. So I turned my head and it was right there. There's my heart beating.
8: Yeah.
7: Most amazing thing ever. Most amazing thing. And then they colorized it so you can see both chambers. You can see the non-oxygen blood, which they call blue blood, which really is not blue.
8: Mm-hmm.
7: But they put the color blue on it to show the difference.
8: Right.
7: And so I can see the blood flowing through my heart. Now, I'm watching this, not realizing it's in real time in my heart, and it took about, you know, and it's my heart. And it took me about 10 seconds, and I went, oh my God, that's my heart in real time. That's what's going on right now. Blew me away. Absolutely blew me away.
8: Yeah.
7: And all I could think is, Life Intelligent Design.

0: design, all that stuff. Yeah. Because you're just like, how the hell does that thing keep on going?
1: Yeah.
0: Just it was really one of the most incredible moments of my life, watching your own heartbeat and the blood actually pump, you know, in and out of your heart. That was just mind-boggling to me. It just shows me how, you know, how precious all life is. That's what it actually did. I went, wow, my God, life is precious.
1: Yeah, I remember seeing the first couple of ultrasounds of babies.
0: Oh, I can imagine that. Yeah. That has to be mind-blowing.
1: And it wasn't somebody who I knew that was pregnant. I would just walk into strangers having these ultrasounds. I just thought I'd just walk into the room, check it out.
0: He's creepy.
1: And, I thought, why not? knock, knock.
0: You almost did a Beavis there. It was sort of like a...
2: single woman. That looks like a baby.
0: Beavis would do something like that.
2: And an ultrasound. Let's go see it.
1: My son...
2: Fire.
1: Pulled his... So he's in the ultrasound. He takes his hand, which is down by his side. He's still in the womb. Takes his hand down by his side, pulls it up. It's pointed like a gun. I couldn't tell any of the liberal doctors this. Pointed like a gun, and then puts it back in his holster. I still have that. I still have that ultrasound. And I thought, all right, he's going to have to be one of those, like, those trick shooters, you know, where you go to a, I don't know where you even go these days to see one. Probably at the Fort Worth Stock Show. Probably the only place he could go. But I thought to myself, that's going to have to be his career. He has a pretty good shot. But then, I mean, just throughout the years with grandchildren, and from that point on, it was mostly like recordings. I wasn't actually in the room. Mm-hmm. And so then, like, watching when the twins were born, we were at a trade show downtown Dallas. My daughter goes into labor, and then I have to leave. You have to stay behind and do some work there at the trade show.
0: I'll never forget that. Yeah.
1: And it was that was in August of 2006. They just turned 20.
0: Wow!
1: Last month, and so twins, and they put them in the same glass bassinet, facing each other, as they wheeled them out of delivery down to the nursery. And they were talking to each other. They were already vocalizing. They both were vocalizing. And I think they were saying, this is the guy that has all the money. But I have the video from one of my old phones.
0: Oh, gosh, no, they're liberals?
1: Yeah, right. This is... That guy up there filming us, he's the one with all the money. And it was, I have this in one of my old phones, and it's one of the most amazing things that you'll see. But yeah, you think of things like intelligent design and how things work. I've had, I don't know how many MRIs over the years. One MRI I had was head to toe, and it was over 6 hours long. And good thing that my left ear is almost deaf, because that noise probably would have gotten to me, but it didn't for some reason. Maybe because I was in a heavy metal band and the noise I created in my band was worse than an MRI, quite frankly. You look at the images that they pull, you know, with today's technology and what they can do and the tests that they can do. It's amazing. Well, watching them work with my dad last week, you know, it's amazing. And they were... All of the doctors were incredible because he's, you know, so far he's not had any cognitive issues. And so he's aware of everything going on at the moment. He's aware of all of his meds that he has to take. And, you know, he's been battling cancer since November of 22. And all of these things, but it's, you know, he's like on it, but I'm freaking out over the technology, but also the ability of the body to heal. I've had a lung collapse, and then it heals. In my case, it healed itself. I mean, with help from doctors, but I mean, No surgery was required. The tissue healed. And thank goodness I'm a non-smoker. And they told me that repeatedly. But those things, when you look at that, when you how your body heals, how your body responds, even in later years, you think, my gosh.
0: Was that a shot at me?
1: You know, well, I mean.
0: In later years?
1: In much, much, much, much later years. No, but I mean, it's, you know, you think about that. Think about where, like, what you've put your body through, all of us, you know, well, at varying degrees, whether it's injuries. You mentioned the things that you've done in terms of the adrenaline kick. For me, it was getting on a bull. It wasn't so much the adrenaline as it was the earth coming up to meet my face so quickly.
0: When you rode a bull?
1: Yeah, when I rode a bull.
0: I've never done that, and I will never do that.
1: Well, I never should have done it. My buddy Eddie talked me into it. We trained for, it must have been, I don't know, an hour, but a full hour. But you think about all the dumb things we've done over the years, but all the things you do to, the human body goes through even without any kind of, like, severe injury. But then, you know, you think about disease, whatever it might be, and injury and all of that, and the ability to heal. When I was, who was it? Somebody, I think it was one of the, it was the wide right for San Francisco, and they said he's going to be out for 10 weeks for the 49ers. He's going to be out for 10 weeks because of surgery. 10 weeks? If you operate.
0: You said the wide right?
1: Yeah. I think it was he wide right or wide receiver? Wide receiver.
0: Wide receiver.
1: Wide receiver, yeah. Wide right. I'm thinking of the Super Bowl.
0: You're thinking the Bills and Norwood here?
1: I'm thinking of Bills and Norwood. Wide right. The wide receiver. And he's going to be out for 10 weeks. And I'm thinking 10 weeks for surgery? No. 10 weeks? And it's because, first of all, I thought about that Canadian story that we did, the waiting list in Canada.
0: Yeah.
1: Well, athletes have their, I mean, they have their own medical system. You know, these professional athletes have to.
0: Oh, yeah. They've got their own doctors.
1: You know, their own doctors, their own medical facility to take care of all of that because they need the players back on the field.
0: And what got to me was, you know, once I set up and I was talking, you know, to the technicians that were just, that were great. And I just said, that was amazing. Oh, that's the most amazing thing that's ever happened to me in my life, watching my own heartbeat and watching the blood flow through it.
1: Mm-hmm.
0: And by the way, everything's fine. It was just routine scanning at my age. There was, you know, so just so people know. And I just said, and I'm just sitting here thinking, I almost died at birth. My mm-hmm. lungs collapsed.
1: Mm-hmm.
0: My lungs collapsed when I was born, and I had a hernia at the same time. They didn't think I was going to make it, the first day that I was born. So seeing a heart pump, and this Sunday I turned 71, watch it and think about it, and then tell them, you know, about my dad being 100 years old and a heart pumping for 100 years and 5 months. And you just, how incredible that is, just life. I was almost lost for words. It was just a thing like, my God, the human body is a damn miracle.
1: Yeah.
0: And really, when you think about it, it really, really is. So, It was one of the best days of my life yesterday, even before they gave me the results. And mm-hmm. of course, my cardiologist said, if there's anything wrong, we'll give you a call. So I'm out doing long work. I come back in. There's a call. Yeah. And, you know, then I'm reading the message. We need to talk to you right now. I'm like, oh, no, they said they're only going to call if there's a problem. Otherwise, I'll see him at the follow-up meeting. And I call back. They go, oh, just wanted to let you know. Everything's fine.
1: Yeah,
0: you're fine. I'm like,
1: yeah.
0: Oh, God. But that, like, minute there before, you know, when I was calling back, actually, I was still fine because I knew my heart was, I knew it was fine. But that was all good stuff. But we do have, with all the bad news you're hearing about Republicans and everything, we do have some good news.
1: Yeah?
0: Right, yep.
1: Okay.
0: Ready for this?
1: Sure.
0: We'll start with good news.
1: All right.
0: You guys are just all negative on everything. No, we just report what's going on.
1: Yeah. Also, shut up.
0: Yes. Even amid voter frustration over the economy and the Iran war, Republicans remain more popular than Democrats heading into Election Day, according to a new NBC poll. Republicans have a net favorability rating 8 points higher than Democrats, according to the latest NBC News poll.
1: Okay.
0: The GOP is viewed favorably by 36% and unfavorably by 49%, while Democrats fare even worse, 29% favorable and 50% unfavorable.
1: Hmm. Now, let's hope that this is one time that NBC gets their poll right.
0: By the way, that's 7 points, not eight.
1: Okay.
0: They said eight. That's seven. With pollsters predicting President Donald Trump's party is in trouble, the poll raises an obvious question. Why aren't Democrats benefiting more from voter dissatisfaction? Jeff Horwitt, a Democrat pollster whose firm Hart Research Associates helped conduct the NBC News survey, acknowledged that the Democratic Party remains in a terrible position as a brand nationally. Well, I mean, it's because, you know, look, it's because the things that they believe are so insane, and that sits in the back of people's minds.
1: Yeah.
0: People are worried about the economy, and that's the whole thing. That's why I can't predict this kind of election. Well, I don't really predict elections because each one is unique in its own way.
1: Right.
0: Because the economy is killing, and its prices. And I saw Republicans out there yesterday. But the latest prediction for the GDP is 5.1%. Why aren't we talking about the great economic news? Because every time you bring it up, people, and you say the economy's doing great, people say mine isn't. So every time you bring up the good news, Biden did the same thing. But this is great, and this is great. And we said it back then. The only thing that matters is prices. That's it. If it was, I don't think the Iran war would lose the Republicans in November if it wasn't for prices.
1: Right.
0: I don't think it would, because I think most people understand about, you know, Iran. But it's the prices. On the Democrat side, it's the insanity. For example, on the radical transgender movement yesterday, the hearings that they had again. No Democrat showed.
1: No
0: questions, no witnesses, nothing. They know they can't argue the point. It's the most misogynist thing I've ever seen in my lifetime covering politics from any political party. It's absolute hate for biological women. It's misogyny. It's women hatred, and they know they can't they can't defend it, so they just don't show up.
1: Right.
0: And it's just, I mean, to me, it's just incredible. And then I think people understand also the identity politics, that they judge people by groups and not individuals. You see the things that they promote, destroying the Constitution, still defunding the police, defunding the military. And people look at it and go, my God, these people are nuts.
1: Well, problem.
0: There's a great debate going on, even though we don't think the Republicans are doing great on the economy.
1: Well,
0: these people are crazy. Would they actually improve it or not?
1: Where's the worst threat? The worst threat is Democrats getting power again. And if they get power again, they're going to go bonkers, and they're going to do it fast. They'll do everything they can to pack the court. They'll do everything they can to implement as much as they can
0: of
1: the DSA.
0: It'll be tough to pack the court because they can't do that for.
1: Well, that's what I'm saying. Yeah. They're going to make every effort to move in that direction. They're going to make every effort to do the entire DSA list.
0: Yeah.
1: Now, they can't do that without, again, doing away with the Constitution.
0: And then they're going to go after Trump because they're going to try to impeach him again. People say, well, why would they do it if the DSA doesn't want to do it?
1: But those are their promises.
0: I believe they will do it. And I believe they will do it because
1: I'm talking about what I was saying. Yeah.
0: These
1: are their promises of what is each side promising? Right now, the GOP isn't delivering, but what is the left promising to do? Those promises become threats very quickly. And I think that's a problem. And that's the reason the Democrats aren't benefiting more from what's going on with the GOP. The GOP's got to get it in order, but too late for the midterm.
0: Yeah, it's too late.
1: We'll see what they do for 28.
0: Yep.
1: But you can't fix what's going on with the left.
0: We are Red Eye Radio.
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1: The Benbow Historic Inn is celebrating its centennial year. 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
2: We are right ready to go. He's Eric Carlin. I'm Gary McNamara. Welcome in. Good morning. An explanation of the polls. We got to do this every election season. And after some of the response that I know that I got here in the last day, we'll bring that up again. Plus, the president and Iran again. Here we go. China also all on the way.

0: With so much changing so quickly now, you need to know. KINS 106.3 is your local news station. 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
1: News. I'm Paul Stevens. New England and the Mid-Atlantic states still getting a rare September nor'easter, strengthening overnight while edging closer to the coast.
2: Conditions are forecast to worsen Sunday morning around high tide, amplifying hazardous coastal conditions across the Northeast.
1: And that's Fox's Chandler Painter. Thousands without power in the area. Iran's government says it shut down the Strait of Hormuz after the U.S. and Israel launched Operation Epic Fury, but Energy Secretary Chris Wright, on My View with Laura Trump, says that's not the case.
3: United States military, all of the joint forces have assured that we can continue, that we are restoring flow of oil and gas and refined products, even fertilizer, out of the Strait of Hormuz.
1: However, critics of President Trump say the ongoing Iran conflict has led to rising gasoline and oil prices. 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
4: The weather forecast for this weekend along Humboldt Bay has mostly sunny skies the entirety of the weekend. High temperature throughout the weekend will be in the mid-60s, about 64, 65 degrees or so, and there'll be a 5 to 8 mile per hour wind blowing also consistently throughout the weekend. You can expect clouds to roll in for the overnight and there to be fog also, and that includes even Sunday going into Monday, but you can expect each day for there to be sunshine and a couple clouds. That is a look at the weather here on the North Coast for the weekend.
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1: And he is Eric Carlin. I'm Gary McNamara. Download our Red Eye Radio app today, and you can listen when you choose. You know, yesterday we looked at some of the polling numbers out there. We looked at some polling numbers that actually are positive for Republicans to start the show.
2: Mm-hmm.
1: And, of course, yesterday when we were talking about the polling numbers and the challenges the Republicans face, the first thing that, we got, even after we said, look, it doesn't matter whether I believe the polls or you believe the polls. It's the fact that Republicans believe those polls and apparently their own internal polls are showing the same thing. That's why they're acting like they're acting. We do not create the polls. We have never said that the polls are completely accurate. We said if you look at, because we know that's ridiculous, we said if you look at all of the polls, though, from Republican to Democrat, and they all seem to be moving in one direction, that's something that you should be concerned about, either in a positive or a negative way. And it was, doesn't matter. I mean, people hear what they want to hear. You guys promoting these fake polls? Not promoting anything. We're telling you what the polls say and how the Republicans are responding to them, and the stories from Republicans and the things that they're doing just, you know, weeks before the midterm are an indication that they agree with the polls. So it doesn't matter, as I said yesterday. And I just wish sometimes people would actually listen to what we say and not what they think we say, is the fact that it doesn't matter whether I believe in the polls or you believe in the polls, or whether you say, I've never been polled, I've never been polled before. So it doesn't matter whether we believe that or not, or whatever, you know, thing you want to say that to try to convince people that polls are not accurate. They may not be, but it's how the people that are running for office and the party, that either party, how they respond at that particular point and whether what they say matches what the polls say. That's what we bring to you.
2: Yeah.
1: So just wanted to make that, you know, very, very, very simple, because that's not complicated and it's not us. We don't really make many predictions, and when we do, that's because it's so slam dunk. But I don't know what's going to happen in this election. I don't know. As the NBC poll said, and what we have found out, too, people agree with polls that agree with their opinion. And they disagree with polls that doesn't agree with their opinions. They don't really know, you know, how the poll was done.
2: Right.
1: It's just like, well, I don't believe polls if they don't agree with me.
2: Mm-hmm. Right.
1: So there you go.
2: All right.
1: So, but the latest NBC poll says the Republicans remain more popular than Democrats overall favorability. But is that what's going to change the election? Will it be the actual issues? Will it be the economy? Will it be the fact of the Democrats, the public believes, are bat soup crazy on the issues?
2: Well, you know, there's the problem is that the Democrats have is that, who was it, Ron White? You can't fix stupid. You can't fix crazy when it's gone this far. When it comes to the economy, I don't know if people are willing to hold out more or longer for hope when it comes to pricing. But is the holdout for pricing a better choice than going with what you know is absolute radical?
1: And you really believe, this is the thing for independents, do independents really believe that if the Democrats get into power, that what they believe, which is socialism and even more taxation and more spending, is going to get you where you want to get? Now, we have said that the public, for the most part, looks at the president in power and blames them for the economy, if it's good or if it's bad. And as we've stated, you can't ignore prices because that's people's own personal economy. But when the Republicans say, look at the insane inflation that started during the Biden administration, there's a significant portion of people that remember that. They remember inflation at, you know, 9%. So will they say, all right, let's give the Republicans a couple more years, you know, on this because the Democrats are crazy? We'll get to some of the audio cuts from the hearing yesterday from women that are like, my God, what in the hell's going on?
2: Yeah.
1: You know, with Democrats, why won't they protect women? And we've always stated that there is a benchmark there. You know, the Democrats will say, well, they keep bringing it up. It's not really an issue at all. They keep bringing it up in order to hide the economy. Well, some may. We don't. We bring it up for one reason and one reason only. If you are not willing at all to be a critical thinker, to look at something that is so clear, it's so self-evident to people what a woman is and a man is, and you refuse to do it when you can't define a woman, when you promote hate, absolute misogyny towards biological women, threatening them, when the whole argument from the left is so bat soup crazy on an issue like this, if it's a nothing burger for the Democrats, if they believe that it's something that Republicans are using just in order to hide the bad economic situation. And that's not true because people know the Republicans have been against this for a significant period of time.
2: Hmm.
1: But if you're willing to hold an opinion there that is so destructive, so hateful, and you won't back off on it, and you know it's the wrong opinion because you don't have a member of Congress that's willing to talk about it and be put under cross-examination as to why they believe they're right on it, people think if they're going to be this crazy here, how crazy will they be? If they actually wish to get rid of the police, as they've said, how crazy will they be on other issues? If they want to get rid of the military, if they want to destroy the Constitution, you know, why do I believe that they would be better on the economy?
2: Well, no, that's the whole point I was making earlier before the break is look at the promises from the two sides. And the GOP has, you know, again, gotten out of line with conservatives on things they want to do and what they promised in Dallas and, you know, families getting thousands of dollars. Is that the question is what they're promising fixable, changeable on the fly? And of course it is. Look at the history, the recent history, the last several years from the left, from the radicals. Does anyone believe that's going to change and they're going to pull back and go the opposite direction? They would have to go back the opposite direction for years for people to gain trust in them. They're losing their own for a reason, because their promises, while they may never happen, they're going to keep aiming for. And they will do anything and everything along the way to get one step closer to accomplishing their goals. So there are the two sides. The promises made from the left send our society into chaos. The promises made from the right, a little bit of overshooting, under-delivering, and can be fixed if the party knows what it's doing. And if they don't, then politically they'll see the fallout from that. The question is, where does the independent put their bet?
1: And you actually see it right now, especially on the economy and prices and tariffs. You have now, because Republicans believe they may lose the midterm, you know, they're looking at this saying, we shouldn't do this. You've got, Rand Paul now told Newsmax he plans on running in 28. I started thinking, what's going to be a year from now? Because a year from now, you'll actually have the primary debates will have started already by the time we get to late September.
2: Right.
1: Sometimes they start as early as August or early September.
2: Right.
1: We have the early debates.
2: Yeah.
1: Well, that means you may have DeSantis, you have Cruz, you have Rand Paul.
2: Mm-hmm.
1: What do they have all in common? They actually believe in fiscal conservatism. They disagree with where this administration has gone. So those voices are already out there, especially on economics, because that's the problem that Republicans really have. Republicans don't have the problem on the social issues at all.
2: No,
1: it's simply inflation. That's it.
2: Right.
1: And what have you done to lower prices versus prices still rising? And as has been brought up, it's cumulative. So if you have 3% inflation now, it's different than 3% because it's cumulative over everything over the last 6 years. People still feel it. But that's it for Republicans when you think about it. Not that I agree with the Republicans on everything else, but that's really it. If you don't have that on the issues, on all the major issues that where the DSA is going and where the Democratic Party is going, it's landslide numbers in favor of Republicans. When you get to the actual issues and say, what do you think about this issue?
2: Right.
1: And that's been the frustrating thing for us sitting here is we saw this coming, not because we're smart.
2: It was inevitable.
1: But it's just knowing basic economics and how things actually work in the real world and not practicing tribalism, not saying, well, this person can defy economics because I'm tribal and I love him. I'm sorry, it doesn't cut it in the real world.
2: Right.
1: Your name doesn't matter in the real world.
2: Right.
1: Your party doesn't matter in the real world.
2: Your actions matter.
1: Yeah, your actions, that's it.
2: And the promise of what the left would do in terms of actions.
1: And I believe, by the way, I believe them.
2: Because they are to be believed.
1: Why would you be so bat soup crazy, so bizarre, so racist, so misogynist? You know, with the anti-Semitism, identity politics, the radical transgender movement. Why would you be so crazy on issues that the American public has landslide numbers against what you believe and keep promoting it if you didn't believe in it?
2: There's a reason that Sunny Hostin came out and said she's for the insanity defense. In fact, was a holdout juror in a major case years ago.
1: Yeah.
2: She admitted that. And I thought to myself, yeah, I believe that.
1: Yeah.
2: I believe that.
1: You know, look at the lesbian bar in Massachusetts. If you want to see where liberalism has taken people in this country,
2: look at what's going on in kids' schools. Look at what they want to do put in front of your children.
1: Yep. And then lie about it. That's what the ACLU does.
2: And then have the media lie about it to no end. And anytime that someone comes in and tries to build a newsroom with actual journalists, they're the enemy.
1: The ACLU, in their ad, I've talked about this. The others, they want to ban books.
2: Yeah.
1: No, they want age-appropriate material for children.
2: Right.
1: They're not banning books. They're trying to make it sound like you're banning books from adults. We've always censored what our children see.
2: Right. Yes.
1: We've always done that.
2: Right.
1: Age-appropriate.
2: Right.
1: Let them grow up.
2: Right.
1: And they try to twist it, as the ACLU does, to raise money by stating that the other side wishes to ban books. And it's the number one thing that they hit you with in that ad to raise money.
2: Yep. Yep.
1: We are Red Eye Radio.
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4: Did you know that controlled or prescribed burns are an important tool to reduce the impacts of wildfires, including smoke? 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
5: We are on Radio. He's Eric Carlin. I'm Yuri McNamara. And Eric, the crazy stories keep coming out every single day. In fact, we got three of them coming up. We've talked about two of them. One, the Nicole Hannah Jones story about sending her daughter to a public school.
6: Yeah.
5: And then right. Her daughter being furious because she didn't have the basic skills, and she could have gone if she had the choice, because the parents are rich, to send her. Nicole Hannah Jones wrote the 1619 project for the New York Times, which was bogus and based on lies and everything. It's been severely criticized. And so she sent her child to a public school in order to help the public schools, and her daughter was furious at her because she didn't get an education. They kept passing her, and she didn't have the minimum qualifications. When she went to go to another high school, mm-hmm. she had to go to private tutoring. That's mm-hmm. how bad off it was.
6: Yeah.
5: And then the Boston Globe lesbian bar story that we talked about, and then my favorite, the Palestinian Rachel Dolezal.
6: Yeah.
5: A woman who claimed to be part black and Arab in order to promote her anti-Israel, anti-Semitism, turned out to being white and Jewish.
6: Yeah.
5: Who was privileged and rich.
6: Yes.
5: Very successful, had privilege and wealth. The only thing that would have made it better, and we'll get into the specifics of it, is I thought when I first read the story, it was Rachel Dolezal that she had gone.
6: The actual Rachel Dolezal.
5: The actual Rachel Dolezal for a second. I go, no, wait a minute. Is that it? And it wasn't, but still, how crazy.
6: It is.
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17: There's no break yet. I'm Paul Stevens, Fox News. Coastal cities and towns across the Mid-Atlantic and New England areas in the U.S. bracing as more severe weather conditions slam the communities thanks to a rare September nor'easter.
18: A powerful and dangerous nor'easter continues to hammer a large chunk of the East Coast with heavy rain, damaging winds, severe flooding, and strong surf. Conditions are forecast to worsen Sunday morning around high tide, amplifying hazardous coastal conditions across the Northeast. Neighborhoods along the Jersey Shore have already seen extensive flooding. Similar scenes also playing out in New York City. The storm is blamed for at least one death there. Over 40 million people will see some impacts before it's all over. The storm is forecast to move onshore in the New Jersey area Sunday. Rain and strong winds will continue into Monday morning before conditions gradually improve across the region.
17: And that's Fox's Chandley Painter. Meantime, we get word a swimmer is missing off of Long Island's Robert Moses State Park as the powerful nor'easter brings waves as high as 18 feet to that area. Meantime, Hurricane Nolo is running parallel to the Hawaiian Islands, bringing severe weather and conditions to the southern part of that state. Fox Weather's Robert Ray has the latest from the Hawaiian Big Island.
19: Hurricane Nolo, a Category 2 right now, spinning at about 140 miles to the south of us, and it made its turn to the west, so it will track parallel with the Hawaiian Islands. We expect a lot more rain to come in, and that is a big concern on the Big Island, also in Maui as well. We do expect a lot more rain to come, and that is why the island nation of Hawaii is hunkering down. The county here telling people to stay inside, do not go out today, as we're seeing emergency officials flanked up and down the roadways and big wind gusts coming in.
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17: At least 27 people confirmed dead after two mass shootings in South Africa just hours apart. Police say eight gunmen armed with AK-47s and pistols killed 17 people at a bar near Johannesburg on Saturday night. About 4 hours later, gunmen killed 10 more people at a store near Cape Town. No arrests made. The attacks coming just days after another mass shooting killed 11 people near Durban. Hundreds of thousands of folks welcoming Pope Leo to France as an estimated 500,000 people gathered at the Place of Harmony in Paris. Fox's Lauren Green there as well.
1: The unstated theme of this trip is renewal. This morning, the Pope visited a small social service agency named after Sudanese convert Saint Josephine Bakita, and later a musical welcome at the Catholic Institute of Paris to meet new Catholics. Nearly 80,000 young people gave the Pope a rock star welcome, a real-time proof that Catholicism is growing among young adults as the dazzling show embraced the imagery of France's most well-known young saints, like the 15th century Joan of Arc. With the title of the pilgrimage, That the World May Have Life, Leo, the first American pope, is stressing controlling artificial intelligence and of upholding the value of human life from conception to the grave, a theme directed at the country's politically liberal bent, where assisted suicide is now law.
17: And Pope Leo celebrating Mass at the Shrine of Our Lady of Lourdes today. He's also meeting with French bishops and members of the Sikh community before taking part in

0: forms and is most harmful when it's connected to someone's identity, such as their gender, religion, race, or abilities. 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
2: 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Gary McNamara and Eric Hurley talk about everything from politics to social issues and news of the day. 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
3: All across America, I'm Gary McNamara. 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
4: Welcome.
3: All right, so here we go. I mean, there were really just this week. We're not even to Friday yet.
4: No, we're not.
3: And three of the most craziest stories just to show you where liberalism is going.
4: Yeah.
3: New York Post had this. Also, I guess Philadelphia Inquirer is doing a lot of research on this.
4: Mm-hmm.
3: A woke anti-Israel teacher and activist who claimed to be part black and Arab has been dubbed the Palestinian Rachel Dolezal. Remember, Rachel Dolezal was part of the NAACP and pretended she was black.
4: Right.
3: Put on blackface.
4: Yes.
3: Excuse me. Bronze face, I guess, is the more accepted.
4: Yeah.
3: Accepted.
4: Yes.
3: This is a different woman who was dubbed the Palestinian Rachel Dolezal after she was outed for being white. A white Jewish woman who hid her privileged identity as she led anti-Semitic protest. Hannah Gunn, a Philadelphia teacher, was forced to confess she was a white woman of significant privilege and wealth after fellow leftist activist grew suspicious of her background and confronted her about it. She said, quote, "I lied about my identity and I've been lying for years. I have no Palestinian or Tunisian heritage," she wrote in her self-aggrandizing apology on Instagram. "I am a white woman of significant privilege and wealth. Anyone who supported me was manipulated and should not be judged as a result of their support for me." A staunch figure in the far-left activist circles in Philadelphia, Hannah Gunn portrayed herself as a mixed-race woman with black and Palestinian heritage. In reality, she is white. Get this. She is white and Israeli, according to friends.
4: Yes.
3: That's the best part of it.
4: Right.
3: Gunn has been a ringleader for anti-Semitic, anti-Israel protests based in Philadelphia public schools, according to a local watchdog group who branded Philadelphia's leading anti-Semite on a mobile billboard parked outside the school where she worked. One of Gunn's former classmates at the University of Pennsylvania said she was known in college as a self-proclaimed white Jewish woman with family in the occupied West Bank, the Philadelphia Inquirer posted. "I watched her sudden transformation after she returned to Philly from the Peace Corps in Rwanda. She was clearly making herself look darker using makeup and fake tan and speaking using African American vernacular English," the classmate said.
4: Oh, God.
3: In one video from December of 2025,

0: She used, as they call it, black scent.
1: Okay.
0: So, which means you're trying to sound, you're trying to sound in your own mind black. I don't know how you sound black.
1: Yeah, I'm not sure how that works, right. but which is a whole other level of racism coming from a what she calls herself a privileged white woman.
0: Yep.
1: When you start this whole thing, by the way, the Rachel Dolezal goes back to 2015. Isn't that insane?
0: Kidding me? Yeah. 11 years?
1: Yeah. And
0: where the hell is the time?
1: No, it's crazy. So the people around you know, your family sees you. Did they not say anything? What was the relationship with, in terms of her family? With her friends, the people who knew her from before, the one classmate who's spoken out about it, who's quoted in one or two of the stories, who described it. But beyond that, don't you have to go home? And doesn't your family know?
0: Oh, and this is the more of the interesting things of it. She frequently referenced family in Palestine,
1: right,
0: including a grandfather who was revealed to have been born in Baltimore,
1: yeah.
0: Philadelphia Inquirer reported,
1: yeah,
0: citing a document compiled by the Philly Palestinian Coalition, the PPC as they call it, said, as a teacher of predominantly black youth, she's gained the trust of young people on the basis of a sense of shared oppression. This is when they were backing her.
1: Mm.
0: She has served as a mentor to at least one young white person who was manipulated by Hannah on the basis of her fake identity.
1: Hmm.
0: Her access to vulnerable people, especially black youth, is deeply concerning given her pattern of lying and manipulation. By the way, that's all that side does is lie and manipulate.
1: Right.
0: And they're accusing her of lying and,
1: yeah,
0: manipulation.
1: Right.
0: She also successfully solicited money by claiming she was broke because of sending cash to her relatives in Palestine, according to the PPC.
1: Mm.
0: In reality, much of her family still lives in Israel, according to the National Inquirer. The Philadelphia Inquirer. She also grew up with remarkable privilege. Her father is a noted tax lawyer who previously worked for the Treasury Department, and her $1.8 million family home is in Falls Church, Virginia, the second wealthiest suburb in the nation. Gahn appeared to bolster claims about her race with subtle disguises. Critics accused her of wearing bronzer and other makeup to appear darker. Also, she had huge golden hoop earrings and clawed acrylic fingernails.
1: Okay. All right.
0: Gahn also spoke with what stunned critics called a black scent, which was audible across her numerous preachy Instagram videos where she lectured about racism and imperialism, all from her supposedly personal experience. Wow. But all those were gone in her apology video. No accents, no black lingo to be heard.
1: Well,
0: her hoop earrings, however, remained.
1: So we know what prompted Rachel Dolezal. She was confronted by a reporter. I remember the video. She goes, I don't know what you're saying. I don't know what you're talking about. I don't know. And then she goes, I got to go. She basically walked away from the reporter. What prompted this?
0: The two groups, she was outed.
1: Okay.
0: After a showdown with members of two local activist groups, the Racial Justice Organizing Committee and the Philly Educators for Palestine, members met with Hannah and questioned her about her background on Thursday, last Thursday.
1: Okay.
0: And after an hour of discussion, she finally admitted she lied.
1: All right.
0: We asked her to publicly acknowledge that she is a white woman of Jewish heritage and an Israeli settler and an Israeli settler family, the organization said, adding They were stunned, saddened, and angered by this betrayal. Here's the point. If she had just come out and said, I hate Israel and I'm Israeli and a woman of privilege.
1: I hate what they're doing
0: She would have had more clout within those organizations.
1: There are other people that fit that description.
0: Right.
1: That have done that over the years.
0: By the way, we are not agreeing with that. We're saying
1: that would have been acceptable to the left.
0: Right. To the left would have loved that.
1: Yeah.
0: She sees the problem with Israel.
1: Right. Wow.
0: You know?
1: But how do you think you're going to get away with that? How long do you think you can go and pull that off? Wow. They've got to make movies about these. Somebody's got to do a movie it's hard to do a documentary because it has to be all recreations. Actually, maybe not if there's stuff still on social media available. But it's a further demonstration as to how batty they are. They could have accomplished, as you mentioned, actually had more leverage by saying, hey, I have an Israeli background, and I'm against what the Israelis are doing. With the left, again, we're talking about credibility with the left.
0: I'm white, Jewish.
1: Yeah.
0: A person of privilege.
1: Mm-hmm.
0: God, it's like, I don't love how these people think, but it's extremely entertaining that you have to go out and I'm a person of privilege. What does that mean?
1: Yeah, what does that mean? By the way, I saw the house. One of the stories had a picture of the house, and I'm like, that's $1.8 million? Is that an old picture of the house?
0: Oh, really?
1: It says it's the house she grew up in, so I assume it's the same home?
0: Well, they say that her family home where she lives now is $1.8 million.
1: Okay.
0: I don't know if that's...
1: I thought it was the home she grew up in, so maybe it is two different homes. I don't know.
0: Well, maybe she'll have a future like Rachel Dolezal. Remember the story that came out? When did that story come out?
1: Well, Dolezal ended up writing a book and got on the Today Show with it.
0: Yeah. In May, yes, she's a certified sex coach, and she's an OnlyFans model.
1: Yeah, okay. Well. Okay.
0: Am I too picky for my age?
1: Well.
0: Ew. What makes a person do that? I mean, that is the thing that I have my opinions, and I'm going to state my opinions no matter what.
1: Right.
0: Whoever thinks of, I'm going to bronze my skin, Hillary does. I'm going to change my accent. Oh, AOC does.
1: Yeah.
0: By the way, if you're going to criticize her, for the, I guess, black scent, mm-hmm. quote, black scent, mm-hmm. then you need to criticize Hillary for doing it on the left, and mm-hmm. you need to criticize AOC for doing the same thing.
1: Mm-hmm.
0: Could you imagine? Do you sit at home and practice and say, in order to have more impact here, I'm going to be speaking to a black church this week. I need to get the black scent down correctly.
1: Well,
0: my God.
1: I have to wonder, with the people closest to you, what are you telling them? When you come home and, I don't know, is she taking off makeup or does she ever take off the makeup? Do you just live it? Is that going to be your life? You just change your entire background, your entire life. Wow. I don't get it. I don't get it. You're the insanity for the left gets to the point of identity is such a big thing to them, they're willing to change their own to fake it.
0: Well, here's, and this is a serious question. Is it self-hatred? Have you convinced yourself the things beyond your control should make you hate and loathe yourself, that you believe that your image and your race and your the way that you speak should be something else. Because when you see the misogyny of the radical transgender movement, when you see how feminism crumbled under it, one question I have to bring up is, do you know, and I'll speak women specifically here, because in this case, it's a woman. The Rachel Dolezal case is a woman, and all of the self-misogyny, the self-hatred of women in the radical transgender movement is coming from women leaders. You know, mm-hmm. we talked about Gloria Steinem when she died. We went, my God, how do you change?
1: Right.
0: Do you think then that you as a white woman should be full of self-hatred for things that are beyond your control? Because that's not a normal way of thinking, Eric. Things that are beyond your control. I mean, there's mental issues there. If you actually believe I hate myself because of things beyond my control. I mean, have you ever spent 1 second? I've never really spent, you know, the only thing is, you know, at my age, now I look in there, I go, who's this old fart looking back at me?
1: Mm.
0: I mean, that's really about it.
1: Mm.
0: But I don't sit there and go, my skin, why is it this shade of white? Why can't it be a different shade of white? I hate myself. I hate my Irish heritage. I hate my blue eyes.
1: Well, can you imagine to the point that you want to change all of it? You're going to change everything head to toe and speak differently.
0: Yeah.
1: What the hell's going on? Is there not a moment in your own mind where you go, okay, this is silly. This is stupid.
0: Remember a couple.
1: This is insane.
0: Remember a couple times when I first moved to Texas and threw out a couple of y'alls and went, oh, am I a poser?
2: Well, I tell you, you get me on a fishing boat and sometimes my Texas draw will come out, but it's only because I want those crappie to be landing in my boat.
1: But I mean, other than that, and I grew up here. I grew up here. I get this all the time. You sound like you're from Chicago.
0: I,
1: somewhere else.
0: I used to get it. I don't get it anymore, but I used to get, where's your New York City accent?
1: Yeah.
0: Not from New York City.
1: Right.
0: Or where's your New York accent?
1: Yeah.
0: People assume anybody from New York should have a New York City accent.
1: Well, yeah, people think that I should have a Texas drawl. You know, that me and Larry the Cable Guy should be hanging out. You know, but
0: you, Larry, and,
1: yeah.
0: and Jeff Foxworthy.
2: Yeah. If you don't speak with a Texas accent, you might be a redneck.
1: For me, I don't know how you go through that whole process. And then say, I'm going to do this every day.
0: The point of what really, and to me, there's a great curiosity and fascination of it, how you get to the point of self-hatred of yourself from things that you have no control of.
1: Mm-hmm.
0: We are Red Eye Radio.
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4: Scheduled Thursday, the latest reopening of a southern port of entry for Mexican live cattle imports into the U.S.
5: USDA will open the Santa Teresa, New Mexico port of entry.
4: Agriculture Department Chief Economist Justin Benavides at this week's AgriPulse Kansas City Ag Outlook Forum said the St. Teresa port reopening follows a similar event at the Port of Douglas, Arizona the prior month. And at the Port of Douglas,
5: for the first month of opening, getting the New World screwworm protocol in place, moving cattle through, I know that the flow rate is slightly increasing every single week. So this is a positive story to getting cattle back into the system.
4: In addition, the state of New Mexico recently joined USDA's State Meat and Poultry Inspection Program, providing further enhancement of food safety in protecting our nation's livestock herds, wildlife, and domesticated animals from New World screwworm cases. I'm Rod Bain reporting for the U.S. Department of Agriculture in Washington, D.C.
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1: We are Red Eye Radio. He's Eric Harley, and I'm Gary McNamara. So, yeah, I mean, that was just one of the bizarre stories, many bizarre stories, but it really gets you into the mind. There's a ton of stories this week that attempt to get you into the mind of a liberal. You get into the mind, but it's just pure chaos.
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4: News. I'm Roxanne Evans. A powerful nor'easter continues to hammer the Northeast with flooding, damaging winds, power outages, and hundreds of flight cancellations. New Jersey Governor Mikey Sherrill issuing an early warning to residents.
5: We saw much of the storm coming in across the coastline and into the Back Bay. Some roads that are impassable and flooded out, so please do not try to cross them. Stay safe.
4: Well, at least one person has died, and authorities are searching for a missing swimmer off Long Island. President Trump rejects Iran's proposal to reopen the Strait of Hormuz, saying the terms are not acceptable. Iran is awaiting a formal response. And Pope Leo celebrates Mass in Lourdes before thousands of people during his four-day visit to France. 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
6: The weather forecast for this weekend along Humboldt Bay has mostly sunny skies the entirety of the weekend. High temperature throughout the weekend will be in the mid-60s, about 64, 65 degrees or so, and there'll be a 5 to 8 mile per hour wind blowing also consistently throughout the weekend. You can expect clouds to roll in for the overnight and there to be fog also, and that includes even Sunday going into Monday, but you can expect each day for there to be sunshine and a couple clouds. That is a look at the weather here on the North Coast for the weekend.
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1: And he is Eric Cronin. I'm Gary McNamara. Ooh, welcome. Coming up in just a minute, more insanity from the left. I mean, just pure insanity. 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
1: When we look at the insanity, and so many examples this week, and I didn't actually yesterday say, okay, what's all the insanity? It's just in my normal viewing of stories. Yesterday, I'm like, well, this is insane.
2: Yeah.
1: This is insane.
2: Yeah.
1: This is insane.
2: Mm-hmm.
1: No, oh, my God, look, every story's insane. And, you know, we had talked about the Boston Globe story about the lesbian bar in Massachusetts that basically has gone to hell because the owners, they can't make money, and they've been, you had no choice. The rule is you have to wear a mask.
2: Yeah, right.
1: Because of COVID and people that are immune compromised, whatever. I don't know what that has to do with lesbians. I don't know of any study that's showing that lesbians are more immune compromised than anybody else.
2: Yeah, I haven't seen that data.
1: I didn't know
2: it. I'm not sure that I've looked for that data, but I also have not seen that data.
3: And by the way, when we talked about this story the other day, and one of the comments from the commentator was, how do you, you know, how do you,
2: how do you drink?
3: How do you drink? With the mask on?
2: With the mask on.
3: And somebody responded going, you idiot, don't you understand? There are straw valve masks that exist out there. And someone went, when that's your passion, straw valved masks. And it showed like a valve in this. I don't know whether it was AI or whatever.
2: Yeah, right.
3: But it was hilarious.
2: Yeah.
3: It was just, but the entire story was just, it was almost as if you were reading from the Babylon Bee. And so, Rich Lowry, National Review, what's the best line in the Boston Globe lesbian bar story? He goes, the Boston Globe has an extraordinary story on a woke lesbian bar named Last Ditch that has a mandatory masking policy and has been hit by a backlash after choosing to make Saturdays mask optional. Read the whole thing, as they say, from the pronouns to the grievances of boutique identity groups to the overall insanity. There are so many good lines in this story that I thought I'd ask some of my colleagues to share their favorites. He went, I'll go first. And this is actually from the story. But by the time the Last Ditch's monthly community meeting on September 11th, only one of its original founders, Jackie Madeline, was still involved. The other two have stepped back from their daily operations months before, Madeline said, citing various pressures and health issues. One had enrolled in clown school. He writes, the clown school thing is such an absurdist touch that if this were fiction, you'd think it was over the top.
2: Yeah.
3: Then he writes, commentator Charles Cook's favorite. One of the bar's critics spent the hours after the meeting posting furious Instagram stories about the owner and the bar. The owner,
1: who uses she, they pronouns, had been shedding white they, them tears. He writes, the bar was not a safe environment, not interested in revolutionary praxis. He goes, yes, the bar was not a great venue for the pursuit of revolutionaries. That's because it's a bar. And then Jeff Blar's comment. A patron wonders aloud about holding to get business back because business is dying. What are they going to do if we got to wear the mask?
2: Right.
1: Of holding a Lady Gaga theme night, but the bartender, Mixie, disagrees. Gaga is canceled. Gaga is Zionist. Goes right there is gold.
3: Like, just incredible.
2: Everything about the story, I mean, all the way through, was pure insanity.
1: Just pure insanity. To the point where I had to keep going back, going, is this really a true story? Is this really a true story? The New York Post had it. Then I saw they referred to the Boston Globe. I'm like, okay. And the Boston Globe, the reference of Boston Globe. Okay, let me find it. This is a true story. Wow!
2: Complete with clown school.
1: And then the story on Nicole Hannah-Jones.
2: Hmm.
1: You know, lead author of the New York Times 1619 Project, you know, about the Revolutionary War, which was so bogus. Hmm. So many lies throughout it. But it was Mary Catherine Hamm, which she wrote yesterday.
2: Hmm.
1: If you saw that on X.
2: Hmm. Yeah.
1: Because, you know, Nicole Hannah-Jones, I mean, her material's in schools.
2: Right.
1: And she prides herself as an educator who can direct education in this country.
2: Yeah.
1: And right. She's the one that, in order to do the right thing, sacrificed her daughter, really, to the teachers' unions, mm-hmm. to failing schools.
2: Mm-hmm.
1: She could have given her daughter a better educational choice. She decided not to because of wokeism. As her child grew older, this goes back to 2015, 2016,
2: mm-hmm.
1: her child grew older, got in furious fights. You mean you on purpose gave me a bad education? Her daughter confronted her, and she's all confused about it and realizes she might have done the wrong thing for her daughter. And Mary Catherine Hamm writes, when an expert in education so thoroughly demonstrates a jarring and near complete lack of expertise in the act of getting an education for her own daughter, we should stop taking the advice on her curriculum, instruction, and all other fads disguised as the wisdom she offers. And that does remind me of, and you always bring this, you remember me telling the story about my father going to the school board meeting one time,
2: mm-hmm.
1: and my dad, I forgot what the issue was, and my dad was there, and he said, you know, Mr. McNamara, we've got PhDs here. You know, we're the ones that understand how to educate your children.
2: Right.
1: Well, you don't say that to my dad.
2: Yeah.
1: That we are the highly educated, as if education is some incredible rocket science. And I've told the story about my dad. My dad was, he would have been into World War II in 44. But he was 4F because of his foot. He had foot problems.
2: Mm-hmm.
1: But they brought him in, and I think it was probably the summer of 45. He got over to Tokyo after the war was over.
2: Mm-hmm.
1: He was in when the war was still going on. Then they dropped the atomic bombs. Then he went to Tokyo, went in. And at 19 years of age, went through basic training, got out. They made him a teacher at 19.
2: Yeah.
1: To teach all of the mechanics how to fix Jeeps and trucks and everything else. I realized my father was a teacher at 19, no experience. He goes, hey, it was a great experience. He goes, it was great. And I always asked him, I said, well, what were you? You were private? He goes, no, because I was a teacher, they made me private first class. I go, who you were teaching? He goes, sergeants and higher.
2: Yeah.
1: And I said, did anybody pay attention to you? Did they mock you? And he goes, just the opposite. They had great respect for me. They didn't get on your case because you were so young, because our family looks young. Mm. And, you know, and my dad at 19 looked like he was four.
2: Mm.
1: And they all respected him. And he was, that good at doing it. So, and he was just a natural. I mean, he just, and he knew what he was talking about because he tore apart his first engine probably when he was 14, 15 years old and put it back together again. So, you don't tell my father. Again, that goes back to you give somebody a title and they believe they've got an instant infusion of brains.
2: Right.
1: And that, you know, that entire thing there that don't you understand that education of your children is this incredibly complex path and narrative that you as a peasant wouldn't understand.
2: Mm-hmm.
1: And so he wasn't kicked out, but there was some words back and forth on that one. So
2: that attitude still remains today with liberals in the school system.
1: Oh, yeah.
2: That, you know, if anyone remembers Eric Swalwell, he was one of those in Congress that said it, that parents have no place in the classroom.
1: Oh, yeah. I remember that. Yep.
2: And, you know, this is the attitude that's been there for a long, long time. But when those who had public office started talking about it in recent years, it gained more attention. And it was, we know better. COVID changed that. Because COVID changed that a great deal because you saw parents that basically were working from home. Their kids were doing remote learning, and they were sitting in their kids' classroom for the first time. Many of those parents had never sat inside a classroom and just watched the process. And remember, there was actually some outrage from some of the schools.
1: Yes.
2: They were like, we don't like this. We don't like this. Of course you don't.
1: We don't like their parents. We don't like parents monitoring their children's education.
2: Right.
1: Yeah, but parents teach their kids every day.
2: Yes. And you have no place in the classroom. Many on the left believe that. That we're the teachers. We know what we're doing. Yeah. Yeah, that is, you know, those are the attitudes that basically spell out the left. And then you add the chaos and the insanity and the radical behavior, the other radical behavior. And that's what you have right now on the left. You know, the common theme this morning is how much trust do you put in the left? How much trust do you put in the GOP? Look, I've had problems with the GOP for a long, long time and support their party fully. But I expect them to do better. I know what's coming from the left. I know what to expect from the left. And it's more and more radical behavior.
1: You know what you said?
2: Looking for.
1: You know what you said that I think hit it right on the button? For all the problems that Republicans have, it's fixable. It's fixable in the Republican Party.
2: Right.
1: You're already seeing Republicans come out and going, we shouldn't be doing this. We shouldn't be doing that. We shouldn't be doing that. They didn't challenge the administration for a significant period of time. Now that there's a possibility of losing and they see that what they were promised did not happen, they're like, we need to get back to really conservative fiscal economics is what they're talking about. Whether that's a possibility and then whether that's a winning message now with the populists and the Republican Party, I don't know.
2: But
1: there definitely is a change. You see the change and we'll see what happens depending on. Now, I don't want to have to go through, you know, I would rather that we learn when something doesn't work, especially on economics, that we're willing to say, let's put our tribalism
2: Stop
1: away.
2: Repeating it. Yeah.
1: Let's stop repeating and doing the same thing over and over again. And let's stop being stupid on economics. Let's stop being stupid and saying, oh, yeah, we can have an increase in prices and it will make an economy better.
2: Mm-hmm. Right. Yeah. You know, these things are fixable. The left is not.
1: No, they're not, because it's insanity.
2: It is.
1: We are Red Eye Radio.
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2: 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We got Aroma's Cafe in the Merletown area, as well as Gallagher's Irish Pub, and also a Habit Burger and Grill, one of the new fast food options that opened up in Eureka. Great Western Clothing is back. I believe they are the only retailers in all of Humboldt County that have Levi jeans. 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Benbow Inn in Garberville for Keen and Queen rooms. And then we got one single coupon for Old Growth Cellars for a case of wine, and then also one coupon for Bedliners Plus, the spray-on bedlining application. It's all happening this Saturday on the Shopping Show. Tune on in from 8 in the morning until 12 here upon KINS and KEKA.
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4: We are Red Eye Radio. He's Eric Carlin. I'm Gary McNamara. To continue the crazy from liberalism and the Democratic Party, This was the progressive community, they call themselves, polling outfit. They're, again, liberal. Democrats want Trump out by almost any means necessary. Their poll, quote, to safeguard the Constitution, a group of U.S. military leaders have removed Donald Trump from power and assume control of the United States. If you woke up tomorrow and saw the following news, how would you feel? 59% of Democrats said very or somewhat positive. To safeguard the Constitution, a group of U.S. military leaders removed the president. There was a coup to safeguard the Constitution. That's in quotes.
5: Yeah.
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14: Northeast takes a hit. I'm Roxanne Evans, Fox News. Coastal communities across the Northeast are facing severe weather as a rare early autumn nor'easter brings damaging wind gusts, torrential rain, and dangerous coastal flooding across New England. Fox's Chanley Painter has the latest.
15: A powerful and dangerous nor'easter continues to hammer a large chunk of the East Coast with heavy rain, damaging winds, severe flooding, and strong surf. Conditions are forecast to worsen Sunday morning around high tide, amplifying hazardous coastal conditions across the Northeast. Neighborhoods along the Jersey Shore have already seen extensive flooding. Similar scenes also playing out in New York. The storm is blamed for at least one death there. Right now, more than 100,000 customers are without power and nearly 5,500 flights have either been canceled or delayed. Over 40 million people will see some impacts before it's all over. The storm is forecast to move onshore in the New Jersey area Sunday. Rain and strong winds will continue into Monday morning before conditions gradually improve across the region.
14: And a swimmer is missing off Long Island's Robert Moses State Park as the powerful nor'easter brings waves as high as 18 feet to the area. Hurricane Nolo is bringing dangerous winds and flooding as it passes south of Hawaii's Big Island. Fox Weather's Robert Ray reports.
16: This entire roadway, this town, has water rushing through the streets. Unfortunately, all this water coming down mountainsides. It has nowhere to go. These are similar scenes to what happened during Hurricane Lala just about 5 weeks ago.
14: Hurricane Nolo follows Hurricane Lowell in early September and Hurricane Lala in August. At least 12 people are dead and dozens remain missing after a vessel carrying traders capsized in eastern Congo. More than 50 people were on board when it overturned Saturday night. 15 people were rescued. 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
6: 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Just click listen, then swipe right and hear the latest news updates on your time. 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
14: A civilian is in custody after reportedly breaking through a barrier at MacDill Air Force Base in Florida.
19: The assailant violently engaged the base's security personnel, according to reports. Fox 13 says the civilian got into an argument with security, which escalated and left one officer with non-life-threatening injuries. The base not specifying what led to the attack. Base security took the assailant into custody. An investigation is ongoing. MacDill is the headquarters of U.S. Central Command. Chris DeMeo, Fox News.
14: U.S. troops are packing up in Iraq, marking the end of a presence that started more than 20 years ago.
20: The U.S. military has said U.S. forces are on track to be out of Iraq by Wednesday. American troops invaded Iraq in 2003 to topple Saddam Hussein, leaving in 2011. But 3 years later, Iraqi officials invited a smaller U.S.-led mission to fight ISIS. With the extremist group later reducing to scattered sleeper cells, Washington and Baghdad agreed in 2024 to start winding down the mission. The Iraqi government has demanded armed militias lay down their weapons, but many have suggested they have no plans to do that. Iranian-backed Iraqi militias have struck U.S.-linked targets in and outside of Iraq since the U.S. and Israel launched a war against Iran in February. Kristen Goodwin, Fox News.
14: Well, Seattle's punk rock flea market wraps up its 20th anniversary celebration today. What started as a do-it-yourself market back in 2006 has grown into a gathering of vendors selling thrift clothing, vinyl records, original art, toys, games, collectibles, and plenty of unusual finds. There's also live music throughout the afternoon. Organizers say you don't have to be punk to come. The event is designed for anyone who likes music, secondhand treasures, and finding something you probably won't see at the mall. I'm Roxanne Evans, and this is Fox News.
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3: 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And a little bit of an ad during the week, TV show, Fox Business Network, fabulous Fox Business. Name of the show is Kudlow. 4 to 5 p.m. every day, Monday through Friday. If you can't make it, just text your favorite 9-year-old. She'll show you how to DVR the show. You'll never miss a thing. So I want to talk about not so much the Xi-Trump meeting, although we will get into that. We will get into that. But the UN Assembly this week, the two great fabulous speeches. That's what I really want to talk about. And by President Trump on the Tuesday, and by Prime Minister Netanyahu on the Thursday. And of course, they are collaborators, associates, friends in the fight for world freedom and ending the terrorism of Iran. The Trump speech, I thought, was incredible. And I'm not going to go through all of it. But what he did was, yes, he bashed Iran. By the way, you can see the headlines today. 7 days ceasefire nonsense from Iran. It's just all BS. He's rejecting that. And the bombing's going to start again, whether it starts in October or after the election. But the key point, one key point I want to make about Mr. Trump is that he said, look, they're waiting to see how I do in the midterm election. What they don't realize is that I'm not running. I did that already and won in a landslide. We won in a giant landslide. I'll be here for 2.5 years. And then he went on to say, I give absolutely no credence, and will not give credence to the election. When it comes to Iran, it doesn't even enter my mind. The only thing it does is that Iran will never have a nuclear weapon. The cowards and traitors here, blah, blah, blah. And then people just broke out in applause when he said he's going to get rid of their nuclear weapon. He got several applause lines from the UN speech, which is very unusual because most of them don't like Mr. Trump and he doesn't like most of them. But there were a number of applause lines, very important. That's how effective his speech was. But he took politics out of Iran. He took politics out of Iran. Statesmanlike. And we will see this after the election. Maybe we'll see it before the election. I don't know. And he touted America's economic strength, talked about AI, super intelligence, no global regulation of anything, bashed the International Criminal Court, the UN agencies who won't protect our children from transgenderism or the persecution of Christians or promoting mass migrations. He said no to any global carbon tax. By the way, he got up and said no taxes at all. No, there will be no tax increase.

0: increases, period. All right, how's that? By the way, he cut taxes a little more than a year ago, and we're growing at about 5% right now. Massive growth. We'll talk about that over the course of the show. But he also reached out, and this was part of this, why this was a beautiful speech. He showed a lot of optimism and vision at the UN. And he had nice things to say about the Security Council, Mexico, any number of countries where he made peace deals. Melania was there with her kid, you know, her campaign to help kids. He thanked them for endorsing his 20-point Gaza peace plan. I mean, he was very, very open and constructive, sort of reaching out. He wasn't bashing them, which was so wonderful. And he gave an optimistic vision. Basically, he's asking, we will grow our economies far bigger, and we will not just speak of peace, prosperity, and justice. Here at the United Nations, we will stand for them all over the world. Together, we will build a future for our people that is brighter, more hopeful, and more magnificent than ever before. Thank you. God bless the nations of the world. God bless America. It's a fabulous speech, positive speech. A statesmanlike speech, a constructive speech. Very important. Now, the other great speech was the Netanyahu speech, which was a barn burner that made the case for moral clarity against anti-Semitism, which is spreading, unfortunately, around the world. And he stood up at the UN, which does not like him. A lot of people walked out. He said, if there are any other moral cowards who haven't yet left this hall, please do so now. But there are a lot of people who stayed, people with moral backbones. And they applauded Mr. Netanyahu any number of times. And he stood up and blasted anti-Semitism again and again and again. He praised President Trump because they are partners. And he just blasted Mayor Zohran Mamdani. Mamdani has it coming. You know, the Democratic Socialists of America are also the anti-Semites of America. They go hand in hand. Look in their platform. Look in their agenda. Look at any of the running, El Sayed up in Michigan, Flanagan in Minnesota. They're going to lose, but they're just chock full of anti-Semitism. Netanyahu called them out. So to all those spreading these lies about my country and about our brave soldiers, Mr. Netanyahu said, whether they sit in this hall or in the office of the anti-Semitic mayor of New York, I say this, shame on you. Shame on you for distorting the facts. Shame on you for inverting victim and aggressor. Shame on you for spitting in the face of truth. Mr. Mamdani, since you were elected mayor of the city, many Jews no longer feel safe in New York. They talk to me. They tell me this isn't the city we remember. It changed so quickly, no wonder you praise criminals convicted of supporting Hamas. You count as friends people like Hassan Piker, who said America deserved 9/11. You falsely, repeatedly accuse Israel of genocide. Mr. Mamdani, you try to stop me from coming here. You try to silence me. Well, you can't silence me. You can't silence the truth. And here's the simple truth. Israel didn't commit genocide. Israel prevented genocide. Good for Netanyahu. And you had to really see the speech. I mean, it was a barn burner. It was an absolute barn burner of a speech. We're going to talk about these speeches and their relevance. My disappointment is that more people didn't pick up about Bibi Netanyahu's speech. In other words, I want to see more political leaders throughout the country start attacking anti-Semitism, which is hate and bigotry. And you can start it off at Jewish people, but you'll wind up the hates and the bigotry against Catholics and blacks and browns, believe me. And it goes hand in hand. It goes, this sort of ethnic attacks go hand in hand with socialism and communism. And it may be a separate issue, but they're always related. Let me give you one more line from Mr. Netanyahu. In New York, Jews are threatened on the way to synagogues. Jews have been stabbed in the streets. Jews are demonized, targeted. They're targeted simply for being Jews. Now listen to this. Jews have been murdered in Sydney, that's Australia, Manchester, that's UK, Montreal, Canada, Boulder, Colorado. They've been attacked in Los Angeles, in London, in Paris, in Berlin, in Washington, D.C. He is right. We're living in a period where blatant anti-Semitism is spreading. And, of course, the crazy radical Islamists in Iran want to wipe Israel and Jewish people off the face of the earth. I want to see more leaders. I don't know, the Democrats don't want to do it. Republicans should pick up on this, fight back on anti-Semitism. It's not just about Israel, although it is our great partner, the only democracy, the only free country in the Middle East. But it's just about individual Jewish people, and it's about whether we are tolerant and whether we believe in free speech and freedom of religion and free enterprise on the economic side. Netanyahu raised all those points, and then he concluded with a very positive vision, somewhat like President Trump. President Trump's kind of saying, well, let's make humanity great again. So here's Netanyahu. Right here, let me say that he and Mr. Trump are succeeding in stopping nuclear weapons, which brings me to Mr. Netanyahu's vision pivot, where he said, it's only a matter of time that in Iran, something incredible will happen. The power of the people will overcome the people in power. I want you to listen to my words carefully. One day, and it may not be far away, the Iranian people will be free. Their murderous regime will be toppled by its lies, corruption, cruelty. This evil regime will fall, and we will all celebrate that day. He is right. It's a fabulous vision. It's an absolutely fabulous vision. Positive vision. And in that sense, it's very similar to what President Trump did. Trump made a plea to improve humanity, reaching out to all the UN countries. We will grow our economies far bigger. We will not just speak of peace, prosperity, and justice here at the UN. We will stand for them all over the world. Together, we will build a future for our people that is brighter, more hopeful, and more magnificent than ever before. Thank you. God bless the nations of the world, and God bless America. Two great leaders with fabulous, positive visions and moral clarity. That's why this was remarkable. I know it's fashionable to be pessimistic. I'm not pessimistic. I am an optimist. And I heard two very optimistic speeches this week in the UN from two great world leaders. Let me take a break here. I'm Kudlow. We'll be right back.
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1: This is Moving America. Here's Jake Novak.
3: It looks like GM knows how to take a hint. A few days ago, Transportation Secretary Sean Duffy slammed GM rival Ford for a number of ongoing and new deals with China. That included a technology licensing deal with China's CATL, where Ford is producing lithium batteries with that company, even though those batteries will be made in Michigan. Duffy used the term, quote, deeply concerned to describe that partnership. GM was listening to all of this, and it just said it's working to ensure its next generation of battery cells will be backed by a strong domestic supply chain. Now, I'm going to briefly take you back to Rocks for Jocks class. GM's plan is to keep production more domestic by relying on new battery technology that uses sodium derived from soda ash, which is a lot more prevalent in America than lithium. Got it? Good. GM sustainability chief says this change should allow the company to leapfrog some of the most advanced battery technologies coming out of China. Sounds like a win-win. Now it's time to deliver. I'm Jake Novak.
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0: So I'd like to continue my optimism about these two great speeches by those two great statesmen, Trump and Netanyahu. But I just want to quickly put out a wake-up call to Republicans. The economy is great. We had a huge number yesterday for business investment. Huge number. We're growing at 5%. Wages are rising. Construction, manufacturing, data centers, everything. But the GOP is not making the sale. And we will be talking later in the show with John McLaughlin, ace pollster, who's polling likely voters, okay? Likely voters, which is so important. And the GOP is down 5 points. 5 points. That's not good. I know it's late September in the generic ballot. 5 points to the Democrats, and they just have their work to do. They don't seem to want to put out the word how good this economy is. It's like they think it's the greatest story never told. I tell the story all the time. We're in a boom. We're in a boom. And the boom was helped enormously by the tax cuts of a year ago. President Trump actually is talking about additional tax cuts if the Republicans could keep the House and Senate. But the point is, why aren't they talking now? I know gasoline is high. I get that. And I feel your pain on that. $4.50, okay? Yes. But I want to say it's not the only thing going on. We've created a million jobs. Wages, even with gasoline, manufacturing and construction wages are beating inflation. Consumers are spending. Almost every cylinder is clicking. It's not just all about gasoline. In fact, gasoline hasn't stopped the economy from growing. But the Republicans got to get on their horse and giddy up. Make a statement. Get out there. They're losing by 5 points. They're even tightening up on free enterprise versus socialism. Anyway, McLaughlin will be here later in the show. I just wanted to put that warning out. We'll pick up the economy at the top of the next hour. I'm Kudlow. We'll be right back, folks. Please stick around.

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4: I'm Paul Stevens. The New Jersey shoreline taking the brunt of an ongoing nor'easter, stoking memories for many of 2012's Superstorm Sandy.
5: People who live here in Ocean City say this is the worst flooding they've experienced since Sandy. That rain is coming down really heavy once again. That's because the storm is actually swinging back towards the Jersey shore. So we're expected to be the final bullseye. It was hard to place during the forecast, but now it's looking like the Jersey shore is it for the worst impacts.
4: Fox Weather's Katie Byrne Reuters says the FBI's job site has been hacked.
6: The digital extortion group called Shiny Hunters says it breached FBI employment files, stealing personal information of current, former, and even prospective FBI employees. Reuters also reports the group claims to have access to specific names and job descriptions involving work in intelligence and counter-espionage spaces.
4: Fox's David Spunt, America's listening to Fox News.
7: The weather forecast for this weekend along Humboldt Bay has mostly sunny skies the entirety of the weekend. High temperature throughout the weekend will be in the mid-60s, about 64, 65 degrees or so, and there'll be a 5 to 8 mile per hour wind blowing also consistently throughout the weekend. You can expect clouds to roll in for the overnight and there to be fog also, and that includes even Sunday going into Monday, but you can expect each day for there to be sunshine and a couple clouds. That is a look at the weather here on the North Coast for the weekend.
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17: So we talked about the two great speeches this past week, positive speeches, moral clarity speeches, no nukes for Iran speeches, that's for sure. Anyway, let's dig in a little bit, chew on it. Two of my favorites, Congresswoman Claudia Tenney from upstate New York, the best of the best, Ways and Means Committee, and Lord knows what else. Michael Faulkner, professor of finance at the University of Maryland, former deputy secretary of the Treasury, knows an awful lot, and I might add, America First Policy Institute co-chair for American Prosperity. Thanks to both of you. It's sort of an odd couple, but I know both of you very well, and I just sort of came to mind. Claudia, I want to start with you. You know, I thought the Netanyahu speech was a barn burner, needed to be said, fighting back against the anti-Semitism. More, you know, Zoran Mandami, but just in general, global anti-Semitism. So, Claudia, here's my concern. We talked a little bit about this on the TV show last. I would like to see more political leaders back him up, talk about what he was saying. We cannot let this anti-Semitic wave, you know, continue and grow. Now, if the Democrats won't do it because the socialists are all anti-Semitic, I mean, in some ways, their whole movement is driven by their hatred of Israel. But the Republicans should surely do it. And if no other reason, the vote's out there. But you know what is, Claudia, I had Charlie Hurt, Mark Thiessen on last night, and I said, gosh, where's the backup? Where's the follow through? The guy just gave this barn burner speech, and I didn't hear anybody really back him up. What do you think, Claudia?
18: Oh, Larry, great to be on. It was a barn burner, but I have to tell you, every time he gets up and speaks, it's a major truth bomb. When Netanyahu spoke in front of the Congress, he spoke from the rostrum in the House of Representatives. It was another incredible speech, an incredible truth bomb, and yet you could see the complete divide between the Democrats and the Republicans, because the Democrats are buying this narrative that they continue to, even if they don't agree with it, except for a very few number of members, they just go on and on about the Gaza genocide. They are, you know, they're part of this whole sort of red-green unification that we saw in Iran back in the 70s, which is how they were able to depose the Shah and put this, you know, this horrendous regime in place that has been governing for 47 years. So I thought Netanyahu's speech was great, and I thought it was wonderful to see who actually stayed in the chamber. And I love that he actually made references, you know, to all the things the Democrats are screaming about, you know, like there's no free speech and all this other stuff.
17: But are the Republicans backing him? I'm not hearing any Republican backing, Claudia.
18: Yeah, I think they are.
17: I know you are. I know your views.
18: I think it's like,
17: who?
18: I do think so. I do think they need to lean into this a little more than they are. But I think right now you're seeing Republicans out in the, you know, in the field right now running on election. And right now it's, you know, right now the Iranian war is not the most popular topic out in the world, but Americans don't understand that. And we thought we were going to get into prosperity issues and some of the inflation things that you've been talking about at your show all week, and why, you know, people are willing to go out and they're complaining about $4 gas when it was over $5 under Biden, and 9% inflation and huge subsidies and costs and increases in the deficit and everything, which is causing all of this under Biden, to less than 3% inflation and a really prosperous society that we live in. The same people complaining about, you know, paying $4 for gas when we're doing this important thing in Iran, and what we're stopping this regime is, which is really important from an historical sense and very courageous of President Trump. Those same people are spending $5 and $6 on a latte at Starbucks.
17: Well, I know. It's not the only thing. I understand that. And, I'm trying to get the GOP to wake up to those facts. But Mike Faulkner, I just wanted to give you a whack at the question I'm raising, the issue I'm raising. Right. Is why there aren't more. All right, so I'm sure Claudia's right. The Democrats, the socialists are the tail wagging the Democratic dog. They've decided to throw in hate Israel. But Netanyahu makes this phenomenal speech, tremendous moral clarity plea. But I don't see any reverberation, you know, I don't see any echo chamber, Mike. It troubled me a lot. It still troubles me. Today is Saturday. The speech was Thursday. We took it up on the TV show yesterday. I just would like to see it. Now, President Trump did a great job in his speech at the UN talking about how the persecution of Christians has to end. Okay, spot on. But the persecution of Jews has to end, too.
19: That's right, Larry. And I think what we need to do is look upon both the Netanyahu speech and President Trump's speech as the defense of Western values. We need to come back to there is a civilizational conversation going on here about what kind of society we want to be and who is ultimately going to lead on setting global values that make this a world we want to live in. And we get so caught up sometimes in the everyday minutiae, but what Prime Minister Netanyahu's speech more than anything else did is return to the defense of Western values and what we want to accomplish. And that's what's under assault by the DSA. The Democrat socialists have been at this for decades, undermining Western values in our education system, among our youth. And that's why you now see this rise of socialism and collectivism. And the president's speech, as well as Prime Minister Netanyahu's, is, you know, we need to get back to individual liberty, self-sufficiency, taking care of our fellow neighbors and our nuclear families, and re-embracing God in our lives, and in order to find purpose rather than it being provided by government. And I would love to see us more broadly create this juxtaposition, because I don't think in my lifetime the parties have been further apart than they are now on these things. And we are, if the Democrats were to take a bunch of Senate seats this cycle and then do the same thing in 2028, then our society as we know it could come to an end. Because they are going to get rid of the filibuster. They are going to make D.C. a state. They are going to make Puerto Rico a state. That, you know, the congresswoman's colleagues in the House, 99% of the Democrats voted against a constitutional amendment to set the number of justices on the Supreme Court at 9 because they want to fundamentally transform our country, as Barack Obama said. That mission of theirs continues, and we need to be having the conversation this election in those terms.
17: Claudia, what is the GOP running on? What do you think? You just heard Faulkner, made a lot of good points. But the reality, what is the GOP running on? What's the single, you know, top line message? What do you think?
18: Well, I think one of the most compelling messages that the speaker articulated very early on is that it is common sense Republicans versus crazy communist Democrats. And I think it's very true, because as Mike just pointed out, look, there are Democrats that don't agree with the far left, but none of them will stand up to them. None of them will stand up to them. They'll vote with them. They'll vote to change the Supreme Court. They'll vote with all this craziness. And that's the scariest thing about it, is none of them will stand up. So we're out there, and what I'm trying to tell people is, look, I'm in upstate New York. We are under siege by the Democrats in Albany. They have, you know, dominated Albany for a long time. They control the policy. It is a great incubator for everyone to see, do you want to be New York? Do you want to go from being one of the greatest states, one of the greatest job creators, innovators for this country? You know, the Industrial Revolution started here. Great companies were started here. And there's been a mass exodus from this state. Why? Because of high taxes, you know, more communism being talked about, high, you know, least business-friendly state, you know, ridiculous laws against police, against imprisonment. Nobody gets held accountable. And we elected the mayor who is the anti-Semite communist who's talking about, you know, this stuff. We in New York City elected this guy. This is our state. Everyone should be worried and everyone should be looking at it. So what I'm running on.
17: There's Mr. Trump. Hold on one second. There's Mr. Trump going to see him at Gracie Mansion and kind of making nice. I don't know. Claudia, I love my former boss, but I wasn't thrilled with that. I mean, honestly, I was not thrilled with it.
18: Larry, I love Trump. I love his courage. I love his willingness to stand in the way of other things and to break, you know, establishing paradigms. He's pretty amazing in that way. But, you know, you got to take the whole person. And sometimes I think he wants to be friendly with people. Unfortunately, I think he should have waited till November to meet with Mamdani in this way, because it's sort of, I don't think he's like recognizing this existential threat that we in upstate New York feel it, because remember, New York City gets everything. We're the ones that pay the price in upstate New York. But what we've done, and what I think we're running on in our district and up here, is what people need to remember, is while the Democrats created this high inflation, you know, all the, you know, the green energy and wasting our resources on all these things with subsidies instead of fair markets, you know, what we're running on is what we tried to do in that one big beautiful bill is to provide some relief to the actual individuals in our communities. 95% of them are small business owners that are driving our economy. Give the seniors a break. That was the no tax on Social Security. That's a huge winner up here. No tax on tips, especially no tax on overtime. Our overtime workers and our wage workers here are really happy with those things. The permanency of a lot of those small business provisions. Some of those things are able to leak through in spite of the Democrat communists in Albany and New York City. And that's helping upstate New York. We need to run on those things. And quite honestly, I agree with you. I wish President Trump hadn't met with Mamdani at this time. I think it's fine to meet with him. You know, I'm not loving he met with Xi Jinping and gave him a state dinner. I think that they're our adversary and our enemy. I get what he's trying to do. He's realizing, and our Marco Rubio accurately stated, you know, they're the second largest economy, second largest military. We don't, you know, what do we think we can do? Well, we know one thing. We can't trust them ever. You know, they're helping the Iranians. They're helping the Russians. They're working against us. They're spying on our people everywhere, all across our country. But at the same time, I see what Trump is trying to do. And I think that's a part of his personality that you and I, you know, understand. But I mean, for all the good things that have done and he did last year, the border, my entire northern district is the border with Canada. Mm. And you know, for all the rhetoric about Canada, Canada is actually doing a great job helping us with the border now. So those are things that have improved and are helping my community. So that's
17: By
18: what
17: the way,
18: it looks like in upstate New York.
17: Mike Falkender put in some of those tax cut provisions. He was very much a seat at the table. I guess we have to take a break. Mike, when we come back, I mean, we got more news yesterday on business investment, CapEx, how much the economy is booming. I didn't hear. I mean, the president didn't put out anything. The vice president. I mean, I grow weary. Why don't they talk about this stuff? I don't understand it. Anyway, hang on. We'll take a break. The great Congresswoman Claudia Tenney, upstate New York, and Mike Falkender, former Deputy Secretary of the Treasury, AFPI co-chair for America Prosperity. I'm Kudlow. We'll be right back.
16: Larry Kudlow.
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17: And we're talking to Congresswoman Claudia Tenney and former Deputy Secretary of the Treasury, Mike Falconder, co-chair of American Prosperity for America First Policy Institute. Mike, you get this number yesterday, business investment, CapEx, as Wall Street calls it. You're running almost 20% year on year. I mean, it's remarkable. We haven't seen numbers like this in decades. And, of course, there are lots of other numbers. I mean, periodically, Scott Bessent, you know, tweets out wages or jobs or some such thing. But I don't hear an echo chamber. It's like anti-Semitism. I don't hear an echo chamber. I hear Claudia, and Claudia is absolutely smarter than your average bear in Congress. Okay, we know that. But I don't hear it. I don't hear it from the leadership. I have to say, sometimes I hear it from the president. But I wish he would talk about it on a daily basis. Michael, Atlanta Fed says 5% in the third quarter. When's the last time we had a 5% quarter?
19: Yeah, Larry, I mean, remember the poverty and the income numbers came out. We have the lowest poverty rate in the history of the United States in 2025. And we had real household income. So even inflation-adjusted, real household income hit a record high. And why did those things happen? Because of the president's economic plan. Mm-hmm. When you do no tax on tips, when you do no tax on overtime, it means that households want to go and work more. It's stimulative to labor force participation. And so more households are working. Instead of being dependent upon government, they are generating income for themselves. They are able to keep more of it. And as a result, we have the lowest poverty rate on record. And as you're saying, where is that being amplified? You know, we know that the media are going to focus on the negative numbers, despite the numbers you just talked about, how strong CapEx is, right? And why do we care so much about investment? Sometimes, Larry, you and I have to remind the American people, it's a leading indicator.
17: Right.
19: The amount of investment that is going into building out new infrastructure are the jobs those are going to turn into jobs. That is going to turn into production. Mm. That then lowers costs for the American people. That is how you solve the affordability problem. It starts with investment. And why did we get it? Because of things like immediate expensing of equipment and immediate expensing of factory construction that we did in the Big Beautiful Bill. It takes a little bit of time for that to materialize into final goods, but that's why we're focused, because it's such a leading indicator and we have got to amplify it. There are so many successes that we should be running on, in addition to contrasting our vision of self-sufficiency and reliance upon our neighbors and our families versus the Democrats, what they're offering, which is reliance on government and essentially generational dependency.
17: Yeah, the state is king in that model. But I tell you what, Claudia, that, again, you know John McLaughlin, the polling, and these are likely voters, Republicans back capitalism, Democrats back socialism. Now, capitalism had a 13-point lead in July when they polled. Then the lead shrunk a little bit in August. The most recent September, capitalism wins by only 4 points, 45 to 41. How's that possible? 45 to 41, for heaven's sakes. Yeah, I know why it's not, because we're not making the fight. We're not. The messaging is very poor and sloppy.
18: Well, I will say this. It's very fashionable. Socialism comes into play. It's fashionable at times, which it is again. And I have to even deal with my friends who went to college, and they're like, oh, you know, it's not socialism. You know, Social Security and all these, these are socialism. Like, no, they're not. Like, these, it's this, the Democrats are able to get this lazy narrative out there. And to be honest with you, we are fighting the fight and we're putting it out there. But unfortunately, and you know, Larry, I love President Trump. You and I've known him since 2013 when he was thinking about running for governor of New York. Mm. Thank God he decided to run for president. One of the things is, like, he's a fighter and he loves to get in the battle, but I have the entire shoreline of what was formerly known as Lake Ontario in my district. So instead of talking about the great economic issues and what Mike just mentioned, you know, the expensing happening right away with the small businesses up here, the seniors getting up to $4,000 or $5,000 back in cash because of no tax on Social Security, the, you know, all the good things that are happening economically in spite of the communist, you know, subversive regime in Albany and a governor that's taking away every gas appliance we have and, you know, making the affordability issue is all about utility prices in upstate New York. It's not the price of fuel for your cars. You know, in spite of all that, everybody's talking about Lake America, you know, instead of talking about these things that are so important. And I love Trump, and I know he's doing this for another reason, but this becomes, you know, these are, he knows how to get attention, but let's get back to, and I'm trying to say, stop talking about that. Let's talk about why things are better, why you can buy, you know, you have the luxury of buying a $5 cup of latte and, at, you know, at Starbucks and all these things that we do and the lifestyle that we lead. And when you just mentioned how well we do as a country, think about poverty in other nations versus what we call poverty here and how high our standard of living is. You know, it is incredible, and we need to talk about that. You know, and this, and as President Trump and Secretary Bessin have talked about, this issue with the high gas prices is really just is temporary. So many good indicators are out there on the economic front, and we feel them in upstate New York. But everyone's talking about Iran because the Democrats burst through. All the media's Democrats.
17: Can Bruce Blakeman?
18: We're talking about Lake America. We're not talking about how well businesses are doing.
17: Can Bruce Blakeman win? He's got some momentum.
18: Yeah, he's moving in the right direction. He's certainly peaking.
17: He's moving.
18: He's moving in a good direction. And but, you know, this again, we have got to get people out to vote. They got to get our side out to vote.
17: Claudia Tenney, thank you ever so much. Mike Falkender, thank you ever so much. Turns out to be a great pairing, lots of things. All right, folks, I'm Kudlow. We're going to take a quick break. And on the other side, we're going to do a lot of economics. A lot of the stuff we're talking about, we're going to dig into the economy. It's strong. This is a boom. This is an economic boom, but it's the greatest story never told. But I'm going to tell it. Stay with us. We'll be right back.

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3: Paul Stevens, Fox News. A strengthening nor'easter still charging up the East Coast, leaving one man dead in Brooklyn, New York, and a swimmer missing off New York's Long Island, and more than 70,000 customers without power in the Northeast.
4: This is not a hurricane, but it sure does feel like one. So some of those reports this morning, we're seeing 81 mile per hour wind gusts at Montauk, at JFK, 56 miles per hour. And here on Long Beach, it's really touch and go. So we do see that wind pick up a little bit at times, and then at other times, it dies down like we're seeing right now. And that's really the nature of this storm. We know this nor'easter, it does move a lot different than your traditional tropical system and the way it spins. So at times, you'll see those bands move through, bringing that heavy rain and high wind like we're seeing right now. And then at times, it does get a little bit more normal and a little more calm. So that's why at this time, officials are still telling people to stay off the roads and stay inside.
3: 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In Ocean City, New Jersey, Fox Weather's Katie Byrne.
5: People who live here in Ocean City say this is the worst flooding they've experienced since Sandy. That rain is coming down really heavy once again. That's because the storm is actually swinging back towards the Jersey shore. So we're expected to be the final bullseye. It was hard to place during the forecast, but now it's looking like the Jersey shore is it for the worst impacts. We have streets submerged in water, row after row. Dozens of streets have been underwater since yesterday. It has receded a little bit, but this morning's high tide is really our last big shot at significant additional flooding. We have some roads still closed here in Ocean City as forecasters expect us to get this heavy rain on and off throughout the afternoon. Crews yesterday in Ocean City were busy sending high water trucks, multiple of them, to go rescue people who were stuck.
3: And coastal flooding will also continue to impact the greater New York City area from this storm. 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
3: At least 27 people are reported dead after two mass shootings in South Africa just hours apart. Police say eight gunmen armed with AK-47s and pistols killed 17 people at a bar near Johannesburg on Saturday night. About 4 hours later, gunmen killed 10 more people at a store near Cape Town. No arrests have been made. The attacks coming just days after another mass shooting killed 11 people near Durban. A major security incident unfolding at a United Kingdom air base about 95 miles west of London.
9: Multiple homes are being evacuated near a Royal Air Force base in southwest England. This after several men were arrested on suspected explosives offenses. The Army's bomb disposal team is examining a number of vehicles in the area. Police believe the incident is contained. U.S. forces have used the airbase for strictly limited strikes during the war with Iran. Officials confirm security measures there have been significantly increased in recent days.
3: And that's Fox's Chanley Painter, a UK government spokesperson, saying the Prime Minister is being updated on the ongoing situation. Happening tomorrow, the U.S. Senate is set for a final vote on a bipartisan bill that would reshape college sports. The Protect College Sports Act would establish national standards for name, image, and likeness rules and cap agent fees at 5%. It would also set new limits on athlete transfers, eligibility, and restrict coaches from leaving mid-season for another collegiate program. If it passes, though, it would still need approval in the House before reaching the desk of President Trump. And thousands of Americans gathering in New York City today, despite the weather, for the 25th annual Tunnel to Towers 5K run and walk. The event retraces the final footsteps of FDNY firefighter Stephen Siller, who ran through the Brooklyn Battery Tunnel carrying 60 pounds of gear on September 11th of 2001. He died at the World Trade Center. I'm Paul Stevens. This is Fox News.
0: You know what's really scary on Halloween? Running out of beer, wine, or your favorite ready-to-drink cocktail. 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
0: Make a Halloween run to Harrison K Market and get yourself in the spirit with another bottle of Old Forester Rye for your old-fashioned cocktails and a bottle of Phantom Red Wine to get you in the spirit. Because the only thing you should run out of on Halloween is excuses for having another one. This is Brett from Harrison K Market. Where is it? On the corner of Harrison K, of course, in Eureka.
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0: We touched on it in the earlier segment with Claudia Tenney and Mike Falkender. I've been broadcasting it on a nightly basis on the TV show Fabulous Fox Business. The point is, I'm using factoids, actual facts. Okay, things like retail sales and consumer spending and business investment and CapEx and durable goods and manufacturing and employment and unemployment claims. I'm not making this up. I'm not making this up. Democrats are in denial, but the Republicans haven't really picked up on it. Now, I want to focus on a couple of issues here. Bond yields. I don't care about bond yields. You know what I mean? They should be focusing on profits and stocks because there's going to be continued increases. Everyone's hyperventilating about bond yields and oil prices. Anyway, John Carney, just doing it out every night, Breitbart News editor for economics and finance and co-author of the Daily Breitbart Business Digest, must read, Daily Breitbart Business Digest, must read. You ought to charge $100 for it. You'll probably get rich or richer. And my pal in Washington, E.J. Antoni, economist, senior fellow at Unleashed Prosperity, and chief economist at the Heritage Foundation. You know, John Carney, I don't care about bonds. Bond rates are going up because the economy is booming. We've talked about this, real capital returns. Bond yields aren't going to stop the economy. Bond yields are going up because of the economy. And we've seen this before. The trouble is we haven't seen it for 20 years or more. That's the trouble. Nobody. I remember the 90s, by the way, and I also remember the 80s. You know, interest rates are normalizing. What's the panic?
1: That's right, Larry. And I think you're right about both parts of that. The bond yields are going up. But that's because the economy is expected to do really well. And the real return on investments is rising because we're getting an incredible spurt of growth. The other thing that's happening is for the first time in, I mean, almost in some people's lifetimes, but definitely in close to 20 years, the Fed isn't trying to keep its foot down on the head of bond yields. And so they are rising because they're actually able to reflect some economic reality now, and nobody thinks Kevin Warsh is going to come in and do what Janet Yellen did, do what Jerome Powell did, which is announce another round of QE when he doesn't like where, you know, because he thinks he's worried bond yields got too high, to stomp it back down on the long end of the curve. They're not going to do that, and that's one of the reasons they're rising, because frankly, the economy is doing well, and the Fed is no longer attempting to artificially repress them.
0: EJ Antoni, I just think there's too much hyperventilating over bond yields. You know, I was looking, so to John Carney's point, let me look at my stock. I mean, we'll do this at the next hour with the stock people, but the 10-year tips, Treasury, whatever, inflation-protected securities. The 10-year real yield from TIPS is 282. It has gone up 104 basis points over the past 52 weeks, over the past year. All right? It's gone from 180 to 280. It's unbelievable. Now, the 10-year inflation protection, the break-even, so-called, has gone down by 4 basis points over the past year. Okay? What does that tell me? That tells me stronger growth without inflation. That's simple. I'm just using the 10-year tips, okay, the real yield and the break-evens. 52-week change. Look, you can look it up. It's a fact.
2: That's right, Larry. And, you know, when we're talking about something like the 10-year, the yield there, that's really, really important, because you're looking at not just temporary disruptions to an economy like we're seeing with oil markets. You're looking at 10 years. That's basically a whole business cycle, right? You'll have an expansion, a peak, a recession, a trough. That's one of the reasons why the 10-year is such an important yield. And sure.

0: enough, what we're seeing right now is with this huge AI build out, with the productivity increases that it is delivering, we're seeing a huge increase in demand for capital investment. And some of that also has to do with the big, beautiful bill with full expensing, right? All of the great provisions that were built into that as well. But what I'm getting at here, Larry, is the fact that the huge increase in the demand for loanable funds, which again, it's part of the AI build out story, that is sucking up a lot of available capital. And so the Treasury needs to compete for the remaining available capital. And so they have to offer higher yields. And again, that's not a sign of impending depression. It's a sign of, as you're saying, stronger growth and higher growth expectations. None of this is a bad thing at all. And all it means is that after basically a couple decades of artificially low interest rates, like you and John were just talking about from the Fed, now we're finally returning to what are basically normal interest rates. This is the long run average here, 5.5%. That's perfectly normal.
1: I'm pretty sure. We'll have to all look it up. In Bill Clinton's second term, I call it Clinton Gingrich. In his second term, when the economy was growing about 4% in real terms after inflation, I'm pretty sure 10-year treasuries were like 6.5%. Something like that. I'm almost certain. And I'm just saying, bond rates can go up again as the economy. This economy is not going to stop. EJ, I don't know what your models show. I know you're a model guy, mathematician model guy. But I'm just here to tell you, back in the envelope, the way I look at the world, this is not going to stop. This is going to roar. There's no end to it. No end to it.
0: Yeah, Larry, I think you raise a really, really great point there, which is just that you have so many tailwinds in this economy. This boom in investment, it is not simply just going to die out where, okay, the infrastructure has been built out and then that's the end of it. No, the increase in investment is always a foreshadowing of an increase in future production and therefore future consumption. So I agree. And look, in terms of the models, you know, yes, we're down somewhat from where we were January or February because we're in the middle of an energy shock, but that's basically a temporary disruption, right? Yes, that reduces the forecast from this year, so maybe growth rates are in the twos or threes this year instead of over five. But again, temporary disruption, and in the future when energy prices come back down, well, that's when things, I think, really roar.
1: But John, you have it here in your wrap up from Friday night. The economy is booming. The flash PMIs for manufacturing and services, highest in 62 months. Call that five years, right? U.S. business continues to boom. Output growing at the fastest rate for over 5 years in September. Latest survey data point to annual growth of 5%. 4% gains soon. That's what S&P is saying. And then you talk about the, I was blown away by the durable goods orders. I mean, that's like factory, that's factories, John. That's manufacturing is what that is.
0: And that's right.
1: It's up almost 20% year on year.
2: And when we see the core capital goods orders, which, you know, take out transportation, which can be jumpy, take out defense, that has been growing for the last 3 months. We have 1.7% monthly growth. So that's not like an annualized number, 1.7% monthly growth, then 0.6, and now 1.6 again. This is a growth explosion happening, and this is businesses investing in future growth, right? When you have these big core capital goods expenditures happening, this is not just something that is setting up, you know, it obviously keeps the factories busy now. But what it is really doing is also setting up for growth in the future. They're making these expenditures because they expect to get a return on the investment in the future, and that's telling you growth is going to be very strong going forward.
1: This is the seed corn, you know. This is the infrastructure. This is, you know, brand-new equipment, brand-new machinery, improving your buildings. You know, it happens, I don't know, maybe it's once every 20 years, but we're getting it. And the tax incentives are extremely, extremely helpful. Let me see what else you got. Henry Ford announced I didn't know Henry Ford. I just missed him.
2: So, yeah, actually, today is the anniversary of this, Larry. So,
1: five day work week.
2: Yeah, we industrial workers used to work 6 days a week. They got off Sunday so they could go to church. Henry Ford came up with the idea, one, that it was probably a good idea to give the production lines some time off so they could fix things up, but two, that if people had an extra day off, they were going to spend more money, maybe buy a car to drive around on the weekends. And so he shifted the factories to be just a five-day week. This was, and basically invented the weekend. Before that, you know, people were working on Saturdays, and now Saturday is the beginning. You're the last one.
1: I know. I work on Saturday. Actually, I'm going to work on Sunday, too, for a couple of weeks. But whatever. Henry Ford. He gave everybody a raise, right? $5 raise or something. And then they were able to buy his Model T cars.
2: It went sort of progressively where he moved the work day back down to 8 hours. He gave everybody a raise to $5. And then he figured out that he really wanted to give them a whole extra day off, in part because they didn't have enough time to do leisure driving if with just having Sunday off. So he really thought, you know, if I give another day off, and a lot of the industrialists at the time were very critical of him. They thought this was going to be bad. It was going to be a failure for his business. In fact, it was a massive success. One of the things I liked about it, though, was this is an example of the invisible hand producing something great for people. It wasn't a government order that came down and said, give everybody a day off. This was Henry Ford thinking practically for his business, saying it'll go better if we give people a day off. You know, if the government was going to do it, they probably wouldn't have created a weekend anyway. They would have given people Wednesday and Sunday off, so you wouldn't have the concentrated duty. They would have messed it up.
1: If Bernie Sanders was around then, he would have said no more roads, no more factories.
2: That's right.
1: Data centers today are the factories of 100-plus years ago. And we're having the same arguments. The greenies would have opposed it, so we would have been back in the 14th century. Anyway, we've got to take a break, and we'll be right back. We're talking to John Carney, Breitbart Business Digest Daily, E.J. Antoni, Unleash Prosperity, Chief Economist at Heritage. I'm Kudlow. We'll talk a little Fed on the other side of the break and interest rates.
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1: 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I'm Larry Kudlow, and I have a way out. 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
1: We're going to do the stock market at the top of the next hour, so I don't want to impinge on it. But stocks had a good week despite all this panic about bond yields. And I'll just say, you have a very good it's an upward sloping yield curve. And it's not massive, but I'm just looking at it. The 3-month T-bill is 4.17, and the 10-year note is 5.16. So it's 100 basis points. It's a nice upward. It's not 300 or 400 upward sloping, which might infer inflation. It's a growth thing, and it's, you know, and it's good. It's very, very healthy. So question is, where are rates going? Where are rates going? I know it's hard to know, but we've got John Carney, co-author of the Daily Breitbart Business Digest, and E.J. Antoni, Unleash Prosperity, and chief economist at Heritage. What do you think, E.J.? Rates have gone up, okay. It's a real rate, not the inflation premium. But from here, I mean, there's two issues. One is the Fed, but the other is the market. The market may drive rates higher again because of the boom in the economy. Well, what do you think?
0: That's exactly right, Larry. And, you know, one of the things I think that represents regime change at the Fed already is the fact that the Fed this time around waited for the market. They allowed interest rates in the real economy, in other words, to rise before they followed the market. I actually think that's a good thing. The Fed shouldn't be leading the market around by the nose, trying to dictate to it what the cost of capital is. And so if the market is going to look at the real economy and say things are booming, things are picking up steam, and therefore interest rates should be higher because of the demand for investment and capital, et cetera, that's not necessarily a bad thing. But the other important thing, Larry, is the fact that Warsh has talked a lot about the fact that the Fed needs to reduce its balance sheet, right? Yeah. We need to normalize the balance sheet. And as that happens, as the Fed sells securities in the open market, that actually leaves the Fed room to eventually reduce interest rates, which is probably what's going to happen. In other words, it'll be exactly the opposite of what Powell did, where they kept rates too low for too long while adding all of this, adding all of these securities to the balance sheet. Warsh, I think, is going to over time slowly reverse that, and that'll be healthy for the economy.
1: Well, all right, John Carney, though, I agree about shrinking the balance sheet, the monetary base. There's, that implies selling treasuries and selling mortgage backs, or at least letting them run off, matured, and not replacing them. But John Carney, as a practical matter, if your long rate's gone up 100 basis points, what does that tell you about Fed policy?
14: I mean, it tells you that people think that it is not going to crater the economy. You know, remember that when the curve flattens, that tells you people are worried about growth in the future.
1: Right.
14: This actually tells you we have a pro-growth policy,
1: right,
14: and I don't think the Fed wants to get in the way of that growth. Warsh does not think growth causes inflation.
1: So maybe they just do nothing.
14: Yeah, I think that's
1: sit on their hands for a while. That's probably a good policy. When in doubt, do nothing. I like that. John Carney of Breitbart, thank you. E.J. Antoni of Heritage, thank you very much. I'm Cudlow, folks. We're going to talk about China and Iran and foreign policy, China particularly, on the other side of the break. Please stick around. I'm Cudlow.

0: 150 years of America, highlighting moments in history. Here's Jake Novak.
1: June 21st, 1900. Delegates at the Republican National Convention unanimously vote to make New York Governor Teddy Roosevelt the GOP's vice presidential nominee to run along with incumbent President William McKinley in the November election. McKinley approved the move primarily for strategic reasons. Roosevelt's popularity as a Spanish-American war hero helped to unify different factions within the Republican Party and attract a broader voter base. TR was also much more energetic than the reserved president. The choice paid off as McKinley was reelected by a larger margin than he grabbed in 1896, taking 5 more states and 21 more electoral votes. But the decision became much more impactful 15 months later, when McKinley was assassinated and Roosevelt suddenly became president. Love it or hate it, the TR presidency was momentous as he turned the U.S. into a superpower. And that's history.
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3: News, I'm Roxanne Evans. The nor'easter hammering the East Coast turns deadly. A fallen tree killed a man in Brooklyn, New York, and a swimmer is missing off Long Island. More than 40 million people across 10 states dealing with heavy rain, damaging winds, and coastal flooding.
4: We were looking at some of those reports from overnight, and we saw 81 mile per hour wind gusts at Montauk. And here on Long Beach, we're still seeing 49 miles per hour. In fact, it is so windy, it's even making the surfers over here nervous.
3: Fox's Caroline Elliott. President Trump rejecting Iran's offer to reopen the Strait of Hormuz if the U.S. lifts its naval blockade. President Trump calling it unacceptable. British police arrested several men near an airbase used by U.S. forces. Authorities say they're suspected of involvement with explosives. 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
5: The weather forecast for this weekend along Humboldt Bay has mostly sunny skies the entirety of the weekend. High temperature throughout the weekend will be in the mid-60s, about 64, 65 degrees or so, and there'll be a 5 to 8 mile per hour wind blowing also consistently throughout the weekend. You can expect clouds to roll in for the overnight and there to be fog also, and that includes even Sunday going into Monday, but you can expect each day for there to be sunshine and a couple clouds. That is a look at the weather here on the North Coast for the weekend.
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4: So this was a week, at least partly, dominated by China and the visit of Xi Jinping, where, at least on the surface, it was very positive and symbolic and, how shall I put it, elegant. By the way, she wore a Mao suit to the state dinner. I thought, I don't know what statement he's making there. The old Mao suit. Nobody, I haven't seen one of those in so long. But anyway, respectful, symbolic. But I'm not sure what happened underneath the surface. And I'm not sure where we go from here. And we have two experts on China. I'm very grateful that they're helping out. Gordon Chang, who is a distinguished senior fellow at the Gatestone Institute. Gordon's latest book is Plan Red, China's Project to Destroy America. And Michael Pillsbury, senior advisor at American Global Strategies and senior advisor at the Heritage Foundation. So thank you, gentlemen. Gordon, let me start with you. On a lot of issues, all right, commodities, AI, Taiwan, Iran, Russia, we don't really know much. There may be some kind of trade announcement Monday by Jameson Greer. But what's your assessment? What happened in this 2 or 3 day period? What exactly happened?
5: I think that we'll never know for a long time, but I don't think much happened. We have the Chinese readout of a few hours ago, and they mentioned a reduction in $30 billion of tariffs on sensitive goods. They mentioned AI discussions will commence in November. There will be an AI communication hotline. But in terms of where this goes, we'll only know much later. But the one thing, Larry, that is not a good sign is that he had less than 2 hours for substantive communications. When you take out the translation, that's less than an hour. When you take out China's 15-minute rant on Taiwan, you have about 45 minutes. The problem here, I think, is that Xi Jinping has got problems at home, and that means he does not have the flexibility to deal meaningfully with the United States or with President Trump. And so I'm concerned that really what we had was just more talking, which will lead to more talking. And when we talk, we delay taking action.
4: Mike Pillsbury, I want to get your assessment also. And this business about Xi has problems at home is an interesting point. I mean, is Xi Jinping in a position of weakness? I know their economy is lousy. Their stock market hasn't moved in years. They don't publish a lot of economic data if they don't like it. But then again, they're Chinese. They're our adversary. They're our enemy. So what did you make of this meetings?
6: Oh, Larry, Gordon, I look at it as meeting number 8 or summit number 8 in a row, going all the way back to Mar-a-Lago. And I was looking back over my own notes on each one of these summits and what has happened. In several of the summits, especially Buenos Aires, the Chinese would ask for a postponement or a truce, and we would give it to them for, 100 days or different amounts. So it looks like on the American side, we keep making the same list of demands, and they keep basically saying no, but they don't say it in a nasty way. They say it somehow in a nice way. And so kick the can down the road, as our expression goes. the really big thing I see in terms of Xi at home is firing so many generals.
4: Yeah.
6: And it's one of two things. Either these generals are saying we can't invade Taiwan, we're too weak, we don't have the firepower, and Xi Jinping and his inner circle don't like that answer, so they fire these guys. Or there's something else going on that involves loyalty and corruption and other things. But I don't know if you've seen the new Department of War, so-called National Defense Strategy.
4: Yes.
6: The Pentagon has now restored relations with the PLA. For 18 months, talks have been going on, exchange programs have been held. But as this is happening, the Department of War Defense Strategy points out, and I heard Marco Rubio say this a couple of days ago, China under Xi has engaged in the largest military buildup in history.
4: Right.
6: And then the document says China can do more. They can spend even more on continuing their military buildup. And various public estimates have been that their previous, our guess was a couple hundred nuclear weapons. They always said, we believe in Confucius, you know, we don't want very many nuclear weapons like you and the Russians. Now they're approaching 1,000 nuclear weapons.
4: Right.
6: They seem to be targeted on us, Larry. These are ICBMs they're building.
4: Yeah.
6: So on the surface, no progress in making them stop subsidies, you know, making them stop stealing our intellectual property, treating American companies, what they're supposed to do is treat American companies as fairly as Chinese companies. They don't do that.
4: They don't do it.
6: So no progress in 8 summits, but at the same time, this really massive military buildup,
4: right,
6: which the DO war document seems to say pretty clearly, the buildup is focused on America.
4: Right. So let me
6: give you some good news and bad news, both.
4: Let me continue. This is important, too. This nuclear buildup is very important. Now, they're still behind us, but you're right. They're getting to 1,000 missiles, and they're aimed at us. And the Liberation Army buildup is very important. Also, you know, Gordon Chang, I was at the Buenos Aires meeting. I was on the U.S. team. I actually had the Sherpa for that meeting. Basically a G20 meeting, but the whole thing was around Trump and Xi. And so we had pull-asides, Lighthizer and Mnuchin and myself had pull-asides with their people, and we were hammering out a trade deal, which became, in a month, in Washington, Liu Ha signed this on behalf of Xi Jinping, the so-called Phase One trade deal, which they never implemented. And what Mike Pillsbury was saying is exactly right. They did not. They would not let American companies run American companies. They insisted on a majority on the board, right? So then you got to put your blueprint on the table. They'd look at it and then reverse engineer and steal the technology. All that's still going on. And these commodity deals, I don't know, rare earths is something different in the last year, but these Wilbur Ross and I had the commodity thing, and they never lived up to it. So I don't know. But Gordon, here's another. Let me go away from the trade thing for a second. The newspapers, the media was full of, you know, stories that China is still aiding Iran. And let me add Russia. But if for the moment, I'm just focusing on Iran. But I think there's truth to that in terms of perhaps intelligence. But Iran's not selling any oil because of the blockade. And the Treasury Department tells me, at least, you know, there's probably some slippage, but the major Chinese banks are, in fact, upholding the trade sanctions on Iran. So I'm not saying they're pulling away from there, but they're not. I don't know. Are they doing much? Who's right here?
5: Well, first of all, Kepler announced in August that this year China was receiving 1.2 million barrels of Iranian oil a day, which was only slightly less than what they were receiving last year during the same period. So the blockade was not nearly as effective as we thought it was. But what's really troubling is China providing the targeting data to Iran, because that almost certainly resulted in the deaths of six Americans on March 1 in Kuwait. And we have Wall Street Journal reporting that the targeting data was responsible for the deaths of three more American service members on July 17th, this time in Jordan. Also, we know from Wall Street Journal reporting this week, that there were 1,300 shipments of dual-use items from January to June. And clearly, we have got China supporting this. Now, Trump can turn this around. He has the power to do it. But so far, he has prioritized good relations with Beijing over winning in Iran. And so what we really need to do, I think, is to have a change in American policy. Now, President Trump has some great symbolism during the summit, the flyovers, the presentation of the bald eagle statue, and also the trip to the National Archives to see our foundational documents. But that is only going to work if the Chinese fear President Trump. And right now, we can see with their support of Iran, they do not.
4: All right, let's take a break. You two are pretty close on the same page. Very, very interesting. Gordon Chang is senior fellow at Gatestone Institute. 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I'm Kudlow. We'll be right back.
3: Larry Kudlow.
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7: Vitamin C is the skin's secret superhero. According to a study by Polar Car Advisors published in Nutrients, your skin holds surprisingly high levels of vitamin C, and it puts that vitamin to work, fueling collagen production and fighting off UV damage. The good news, just eating more fruits and veggies may do more for youthful, resilient skin than pricey serums ever could. So stock up on fruits and veggies high in vitamin C, such as guava, kiwi, citrus fruit, bell peppers, and broccoli, to name a few. While Cornell Medicine says grandparents may be one of the most overlooked resources in today's child mental health crisis, drawing on decades of clinical experience and child development research, Dr. Kenneth Barris says supportive relationship with grandparents can help children feel heard, build resilience, reduce loneliness, and strengthen emotional well-being. I'm Yana Derulis for the Worldwide News Network.
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4: And we're talking about China and the visit of Xi Jinping with President Trump and so forth. We have two of the best of the best, truly. Gordon Chang, distinguished senior fellow at Gatestone Institute. Gordon's latest book is Plan Red, China's Project to Destroy America, and Michael Pillsbury, Senior Advisor at American Global Strategies and Senior Advisor at the Heritage Foundation. Mike Pillsbury, did anybody move on Taiwan? I'm very big on Taiwan. I mean, I don't have the expertise that you do or Gordon does, but we cannot lose Taiwan for political reasons or geopolitical reasons, for economic reasons. I mean, you know, Taiwan Semiconductor, the whole island is a hotbed. I mean, you look at the stock market, China's flat as a pancake, and the Taiwan index is up 65% year-to-date because of the boom in AI and, you know, related chips and so forth. So we didn't hear much about the Taiwan story.
21: Larry, that's because there's a school of thought, and I'm sort of in it, but sort of not. There's a school of thought that says the best thing we can do about Taiwan with Xi Jinping is not talk about it. Mm. The Chinese side wants to talk about it. They want to say, you know, you have to oppose Taiwan independence. President Trump apparently in May was given such a lecture, and it was handed out in the Xinhua press at the same time, and he did not reply. Later on the plane, he talked about why go 9,000 miles to have a third war. So he's shaken up Taiwan. Maybe they'll spend more on their own defense because of his efforts. But we don't really know. And there's a really brilliant piece of reporting from the Wall Street Journal about 3 or 4 days ago. I don't know if you saw it. It was a full page and a half on what China is trying to do on Taiwan,
4: yeah,
21: psychologically and legally to get the old KMT party back. Have this tall 56-year-old girl, woman, take over Taiwan in the election in 2028. Mm. So they're kind of pushing that. Why fight over Taiwan when we can have the opposition party take power? And when this happened before, frankly, that opposition party, the KMT, they turned down a lot of American weapons systems that they signed contracts to buy. So the Taiwan situation, as you indicate, is very complicated. And we need a strategy by which we can accept what Mike Pompeo did. He flew to Taiwan and said, we must immediately recognize Taiwan diplomatically,
4: right,
21: as a country,
4: right,
21: which we don't do.
4: That's my view.
21: The government on Taiwan did not accept. They didn't say, thank you, Mike Pompeo, you're a great American. They acted embarrassed, like they knew a poke in the eye like that is a cause of war. Mm. So we don't have clarity on our Taiwan strategy. In particular, who does Taiwan belong to? Is it part of China? Is it waiting for a UN referendum to be held? That's one point of view. Mm. Or something entirely different. And that's one of the biggest issues for the Chinese, because they use the word hollow out, Larry. We've been hollowing out the one China policy. It means putting troops on Taiwan, doing things that we promised over the decades we would never do.
4: But
21: that lack of clarity, that's not a good approach from our side.
4: You know, Gordon Chang, I was reading some of the stuff that Mike Pillsbury referred to, and you know, one of the scenarios here is China takes over and turns Taiwan into Hong Kong. Well, the Hong Kong story is such a sad story because we lost democracy. And that's what they want with Taiwan. And then, again, strategically, I mean, I remember when Pompeo did that. And I think I favor that. I'm not the expert, but my gut favors that. We need them, you know, there's shipping lanes, there's democracy, there's the economics of the semiconductor business and whatnot. I mean, it's all kinds of things going on. But if you give China Taiwan, I mean, I just think that's demoralizing, Gordon.
5: Yes, because Taiwan has become the test of American credibility and resolve, not just in the region, but around the world, especially after President Biden's withdrawal from Afghanistan, which was catastrophic. Taiwan has become important in that regard by itself. But, of course, as you mentioned, the semiconductors, or Michael mentioned the semiconductors, TSMC, one Taiwanese company, makes 92% of the world's most sophisticated semiconductors. The other 8% are made in South Korea, which has a government which is moving in Beijing's orbit. We cannot afford to lose 100% of the world's semiconductor manufacturing capacity for the best semiconductors in one go. So really, right now, we have a critical need to defend Taiwan. Right now, the Chinese military is not able to launch an invasion of the main island of Taiwan. And just to give you some example of how bad these purges are, the Communist Party Central Military Commission, which controls the People's Liberation Army, only has 2 of 7 members now serving. The rest have been purged. The 2 who have been serving are Xi Jinping himself, who's not a military officer, and a general who is only a political commissar. So there are no operational officers at the top of the Chinese military for an invasion that would need a combined air-land-sea operation, which would mean coordination at the top, and they can't do it. So at this particular time, Taiwan is safe. I think that President Trump's policies are working on Taiwan. As Michael said, we didn't respond to the Chinese rant in May in Beijing. We just said, thank you very much. Let's get on to more substantive issues. And that, I think, is the right approach.
4: Will we sell them? I don't know how much it is. Jets?
5: $15 billion.
4: How much?
5: The arms package, which has yet to be green-lighted, is
4: $14
5: billion.
4: $14 billion. Right. They can't quite make up their mind, though, but they ought to just go on ahead and do it. Right now.
5: Well, the Trump administration should greenlight that because that would be an important signal. The Trump administration was good. It greenlighted an $11 billion arms package just a few months ago before the May summit. That was the largest American arms package to Taiwan in history. But they need the $14 billion one, especially because it includes items which are particularly critical to Taiwan's defense.
4: Mike Pillsbury, I have less than a minute. We didn't cover AI. You guys are fabulous, right? By the way, the whole half hour. I mean, AI, but I think we're beating China. China, all they do is try to steal our technologies. We're going to keep beating China. I think Trump is totally on the right side. No global this, no global that. We're all off. Just keep running. And China's going to fall further and further behind, Michael.
21: Well, the reason Scott Bessent was very happy Sunday is the idea of a notification mechanism or some sort of 24/7 fully staffed line in case, as has happened only a few times in the U.S., we don't know if it's happened in China or not. But if artificial intelligence gets out of human control, we need to be able to talk to the Chinese about it before an accident happens.
4: I'm okay with that. A little hotline. Stop the robots from invading. You guys are wonderful. Absolutely wonderful. Gordon Chang, Gatestone Institute, Mike Pillsbury, American Global Strategies, Heritage Foundation. Thank you ever so much. Folks, I'm Kudlow, and we're going to take a break, and then on the other side, we're going to go to the stock market. Lots to talk about. Stay with us, please.

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5: Leaving a path of destruction, I'm Roxanne Evans. The nor'easter barreling through the East Coast has turned deadly, with one man killed by a falling tree in Brooklyn, a swimmer missing on Long Island. More than 40 million people across 10 states bracing for the heavy rain, damaging winds, and coastal flooding as states deploy emergency teams. Fox's Caroline Elliott reports.
6: Here on Long Island, but it is another windy day here on Long Beach. We were looking at some of those reports from overnight, and we saw 81 mile per hour wind gusts at Montauk. And here on Long Beach, we're still seeing 49 miles per hour. In fact, it is so windy, it's even making the surfers over here nervous. This week, we have seen surfers out here trying to get in on some of the action when waves were really high. We know, of course, that wind will continue to be the big story out here. We've already seen some of those damage reports with downed power lines and trees around Long Island, with some of those power outages now at around 30,000 customers without power.
5: Well, a swimmer disappeared off Long Island's Robert Moses State Park as waves reached 18 feet. Hurricane Nolo skirted the Hawaiian Islands while gaining strength, but the danger isn't over. The storm churning south of Hawaii's Big Island, maximum sustained winds of 90 miles per hour. Forecasters warn Nolo could strengthen further, bringing the threat of flash flooding, damaging winds, and dangerous surf. The storm comes as parts of Hawaii are still recovering from recent hurricanes. At least 12 people dead and dozens missing after a vessel carrying traders capsized in eastern Congo. More than 50 people on board when it overturned Saturday night. 15 people were rescued. Authorities are still continuing their search efforts for those missing. 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
5: At least two people are dead and eight others injured after a tour bus carrying dozens of Filipino passengers overturned on a highway in Germany. The bus traveling from Zurich toward Milan. Investigators are working to determine what caused the crash. A civilian is in custody after reportedly breaking through a barrier at MacDill Air Force Base in Florida.
19: The assailant violently engaged the base's security personnel, according to reports. Fox 13 says the civilian got into an argument with security, which escalated and left one officer with non-life-threatening injuries. The base not specifying what led to the attack. Base security took the assailant into custody. An investigation is ongoing. MacDill is the headquarters of U.S. Central Command. Chris DeMeo, Fox News.
5: U.S. troops are packing up in Iraq, marking the end of a presence that started more than 20 years ago.
11: The U.S. military has said U.S. forces are on track to be out of Iraq by Wednesday. American troops invaded Iraq in 2003 to topple Saddam Hussein, leaving in 2011. But 3 years later, Iraqi officials invited a smaller U.S.-led mission to fight ISIS. With the extremist group later reducing to scattered sleeper cells, Washington and Baghdad agreed in 2024 to start winding down the mission. The Iraqi government has demanded armed militias lay down their weapons, but many have suggested they have no plans to do that. Iranian-backed Iraqi militias have struck U.S.-linked targets in and outside of Iraq since the U.S. and Israel launched a war against Iran in February. Kristen Goodwin, Fox News.
5: Well, Hurricane Nolo has skirted Hawaii while gaining strength, but the danger isn't over. The storm was churning south of the Big Island with winds of 90 miles per hour. Forecasters warn of flash flooding, damaging winds, and dangerous surf as Nolo could strengthen further. Hawaii is still recovering from recent hurricanes Lala and Lowell. I'm Roxanne Evans, and this is Fox News.
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20: 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Welcome back, everybody. I'm Larry Kudlow. Great to be with you.

0: DVR the show. 4 to 5 p.m. every day. Fox Business. So, let's do. We were hinting, flirting with the stock market during the economic segments. And I'm just going to say this. Forget bonds and buy stocks. That's what I'm going to say. Forget about bonds and buy stocks. Because the economy is booming and profits, the mother's milk of stocks, are booming. It's going to continue to boom. And actually, last week, this past week, despite all the headlines about bonds rising to 520, I guess they closed a little less than that, 516. Fact of the matter is the Dow was up 150 points, 146. The NAS was up big, 546. The S&P 500 was up 93 points. S&P 500 is 77.43.50. It's not very far from its all-time record. So I think that's very cool. Anyway, we have Jack Baruzian, CEO of Cetera Financial Corporation, and Jeff Kilberg, CEO of KKM Financial, two of the best of the best. I'm just saying that, Jeff. Forget bonds, buy stocks.
1: I think you're absolutely right, Larry. And what have we seen? Let's go back to when President Trump won in November 2024. The 10-year note was about 4.4. And every newly appointed bond expert is saying that the 10-year note at 5.2 is going to harm the economy, harm the stock market. But since November 2024, the yield's up about 20% in the 10-year note. But guess what? The stock market is up about 35%. So cats and dogs can live together. And the narrative of the seasonal September, sell September, is dead wrong. The biggest risk to being in markets right now is being underinvested or sitting in cash.
0: That's it. I like that. I like that a lot. Jack Baruzian, what you thinking here?
2: I think Jeff is absolutely spot on. You know what? That Notre Dame education did him well. There are a couple of things that happened here. I think the velocity of the move in interest rates started to scare people. But, you know, when I was on your show last time, I called it the end of the elitist Fed. And that's exactly what we're witnessing here. This is, you know, we're seeing a curve going back to its normal condition, you know, and all of this is happening, you know, under the guise of a Fed chairman that promised us that he was going to do this. So it shouldn't be a surprise. And I think that the way stocks are reacting is actually great. It's telling you they like what this new Fed chairman is doing by not intervening. You know, people are complaining they haven't seen these types of rates since 08. You know why? Because the Fed started manipulating rates in 08. All right? And we haven't had a free market since. So now, as we get there, we've got to be able to digest it. And for us to digest it in September, like Jeff said, less than 1% away from all-time highs, tells me this market is a lot stronger than people think.
0: You know, the one piece of that that's very interesting is the yield curve. All right, you have an upward sloping yield curve, and it's a moderately upward sloping yield curve. Okay, I'm just saying, Treasury bills, 3-month bills are 4.17, the 10-year note is 5.16, so it's 100 basis points. It's not 350 or 400 basis points, which might suggest, you know, some kind of inflationary problem, but it's very healthy to have an upward sloping yield curve.
2: Absolutely. And more importantly, it's happening without manipulation.
0: Right.
2: And I think, see, that to me is one of the reasons why the stock market likes what they're seeing in fixed income.
0: But, Jeff Kilberg, we are in an economic boom. I keep saying this. My Republican friends, I mean, they're running for office. They're not saying it. They should. They're not making the case. But I'm keep saying it. We had numbers again this past week. All those S&P 500 global PMIs were so strong, right? And, you know, yesterday you had your durable goods. You know, those are factories. That's manufacturing. They're booming. CapEx is booming. Productivity is booming. But most importantly, profits are booming. And I don't see any end to it. That's why I'm saying forget bonds and buy stocks. This thing is going to go on for a while, Jeff. This is not a flash in the pan.
1: You're correct. Now, I do worry about borrowing costs. I do worry about servicing our national debt. I do worry about that. But to your point, what's the 1-2 punch right now? We are seeing the U.S. consumer resilient in nature, but also strong. It's the strongest the household balance sheet has been in a long time, but it's

0: Also, the year-over-year earnings per share growth. We're looking for a third consecutive quarter, Larry, of more than 25% in earnings growth. To put it in context for all your awesome listeners out there, the 10-year average, year-over-year growth for earnings per share, the 10-year average is 8%. We're at 25%. I know, you know, Jack noticed that I did go to Notre Dame. I wasn't a math major, Jack, but nonetheless, that's three times the normal level. So I think Jack hits it perfectly. He's my old buddy. We traded in the pits in Chicago. What's the biggest thing that we've resolved in the last couple of weeks on top of the strength of the U.S. consumer? The biggest thing is that we have the Fed certainty. Bond traders, for all the years I traded bonds in the 90s and 2000s, the one thing we hated was uncertainty. What we are seeing Fed Chairman Warsh, like him or not, he is giving us certainty.
1: Well, what's he going to do? What's the next move, Jack?
0: Sit on his hands. He's going to sit on his hands.
1: Let's
0: get out of Iran. If we get out of Iran, oil comes down to 60, and we see all the short-term supply shocks that are moving the narrative and inflationary data, we see that come off, and then we're back in business.
1: Jack, you agree? Sit on their hands or no?
2: I think they should sit on their hands. That would be my hope. I hope that that they do that. I agree with Jeff. I think that once we see some resolution with this conflict, not only are we going to see oil go down, but we're going to see some disinflationary pressure hits the entire economy, which is probably going to be one of the healthiest things after we saw the degradation of our currency over the course of the last couple of administrations.
1: Well, by the way, degradation. The dollar's doing, the dollar index doing okay, 101.
2: Yeah, it's about time. Guess what happens when you have a strong president, all right? You end up with a strong currency. And that's essentially what is happening now. And people want to be in dollars. There's a demand for U.S. dollars right now all around the world, and that we're seeing it happen and work its way into the Forex market.
1: So let me go back. Jeff Kilburg, inflation concerns?
0: Yeah, so without a doubt. I mean, we're seeing, you know, everyone's now a diesel expert with diesel prices, the cost of goods going up with the Iranian conflict. But nonetheless, what are the metrics I'm looking at? I've been trading this a long time, Larry. You know, I trade two ETFs, so we're always managing money, not on a long-term, on a short-term perspective. We're trying to find opportunities. The VIX is under 15. Copper is above 6.5. We have a lot of really strong bullish components in the marketplace. All the bears, seemingly, the markets have gotten so politicized. If you're on the left, you're a bear. If you're on the right, you're considerable. I'm in the middle. I just try to trade the markets in front of us. But what I see is consumer strength, and I see the Dow and as well as the S&P 500 going higher. The S&P is going to go over 8,000, and it's going to catch these bears and push them back into their caves.
1: What is the multiple on the S&P currently? It's actually come down.
0: Yes.
1: I mean, yes. Profits are rising faster than prices.
0: We're going to have earnings kick off again. And I think what we saw, these earnings, to your point, these companies are making more and more profits. And we're seeing more and more business come back. And, you know, one of my ETFs, the Essential 40 ETF, is an American-focused economy ETF. We want to own blue chip names. We want to own the Exxons. We want to own the Marathons. We want to own the Newmont Mine, the Verizon. Some of these great American, they're coming back. They're roaring back to life, Larry.
1: All right, kids. We'll take a break. But get ready. On the other side of the break, just think of what anything that could go wrong, anything at all out there that could go wrong. Jack Baruzian, CEO of Centera Financial Corporation. Jeff Kilburg, CEO of KKM Financial. I'm Kudlow. Be right back.
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6: Get your boots on, folks. Music City's throwing quite the party, celebrating 250 years of America in true Nashville style. Founded in 1779 as a humble fort on the Cumberland River, this town's come a long way. Catch the Country Music Hall of Fame, the historic Ryman Lehman Auditorium, and don't skip the state capitol. Well, the food, Nashville hot chicken, warm biscuits, and a classic meat and three plates. Nashville, 250 years of history, served up with a side of twang. Georgia, founded in 1733 by James Oglethorpe, is one of the original 13 colonies. Georgia, 250 years of history, served up with Southern style. I'm Gianna DeRillis for the Worldwide News Network.
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7: October 13th, 1973. President Richard Nixon orders the emergency resupply of Israel's military as the Jewish state deals with a multi-front surprise attack in the Yom Kippur War. Many of Nixon's aides urged more caution, but Nixon gave it the greater sense of urgency, saying, quote, "You get the stuff to Israel now, now." To be clear, the U.S. rearming of Israel was already agreed to and authorized by Congress. Nixon just sped up the timeline to meet the crisis. He also wanted the world to see Israel using American weapons to defeat the Soviet arms being used by Egypt and Syria. It became known as Operation Nickelgrass. 567 missions were flown through the airlift, dropping over 22,000 tons of supplies. An additional 90,000 tons of material were delivered by sea. The decision saved Israel and eventually convinced then Egyptian leader Anwar Sadat that he better make peace with Jerusalem sooner or later. And that's history.
8: Hey Humble, Rich here with the Brothers That Just Do Gutters. You know, this is one of the most important times of the year to take care of your gutters.
9: That's right. With leaves falling and storms on the way, we can clear out problems early before clogged gutters turn into overflows, leaks, and expensive damage.
8: The brothers that just do gutters. Get ahead of the storms instead of reacting to them. 707-630-0777.
9: The Brothers That Just Do Gutters, keeping Humboldt County homes protected.
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1: And we're talking stocks. Two old friends, Jack Barusian, CEO of Cetera Financial Corporation, Jeff Kilberg, CEO of KKM Financial. What about AI? All things AI. semiconductors, data centers, robots attacking us. Does anybody care about that stuff? I mean, what we heard in the last week or so from some of these guys, Anthropic and Altman, I mean, I don't put any credence in any of it, okay? And I mean, I'm sure they have to worry about safety features, but is that going to be a stock market influence, or is it just going to keep going? Those companies are going public. Jeff Kilburg, start us off on a little AI.
0: You don't trust Scam Altman, Larry? Come on. The guy's been so forthcoming and honest.
1: I spent an hour with him. I got to tell you, he came to Fox. A lot of the senior people, and I was in the meeting. I spent an hour with him. You can't get a straight answer out of him. Not a single, honest to God. He said, overeducated. Never mind. I don't want to go.
0: We'll put that to the side. I think, you know, we're supposed to call it super intelligence now, not artificial intelligence after right. President Xi and President Trump renamed it. But nonetheless, we're in the early innings. And I think you look at the CapEx, I think the return on investment, go back to really boil it down. Amazon, the CEO, Jassy, said every dollar they're spending on AI and their capital expenditures, they are finding a return on investment. Mm. And they're able to match that. So therefore, all this money being spent out there, I don't think it's just speculative anymore. It's being matched. Put on another layer, if we see SpaceX, which is now putting compute out in outer space at a discounted price, I think the AI theme is there. What did we see last week? We saw the mega cap AI, the semis, they did the heavy lifting, and NASDAQ was up about 2%. So I guess to answer your question before, what do I worry about? I do worry about the breath. The breath was weak. We saw the Russell 2000 finished negative for the week. And I do worry about, the borrowing costs. You know, the longer we see the 10-year above 5%, that's death by 1,000 cuts. So that's my short-term concern. But I'll go back real quickly because I want to get Jack in here. But I go back to Coach Holtz. He talked about the acronym WIN. What's important now? What's important now is the earnings season. That's imminent, as well as midterms on November 3rd.
1: Jack, I'm interested in the use of AI. I mean, I think all these companies around the country, I mean, one of the basic thoughts here, besides the fact that robots are going to kill us by 2030, and the nonsense that was out there last week and the week before. The fact is, it's speeded up the internet with more information and more ways to be used in business. The applications of AI or super AI, whatever. I mean, that's the key point, and it's an important point, and it's a productivity point, and it's a profitable point.
2: Larry, you are so, I'm going to interrupt you because you are so spot on. I mean, you know what? People don't even see it. I find myself right in the middle of this game with what we're doing at Cetera Financial. We're becoming the S&P for the compute economy so that people can actually create something off a neutral, independent reference layer. And for me, I'm looking at it firsthand. You know, Jeff said something about it being the early innings. This is still warm up. I have never seen anything like what I am seeing right now. When we're talking about hundreds of millions of dollars being tossed around, it makes the old portfolios that I used to look at look like nonsense when I was over at Commerce Bank. I mean, this is amazing to me. So, you know, if you were to ask what I worry about, I worry about this, the hyperbole around AI. I worry about the fact that you've got these people talking it down after being, 3 months, one of these guys was training a model. You know, and all this talk of data centers, stopping the building of data centers, this has got to stop. I mean, you know, the water usage, you know, golf courses use a lot more water than data centers, and I love golf. Yeah. So, I mean, but the reality is that these data center operators, these data center builders have to start working and have to sell their story better because this is a race we cannot lose.
1: Well, I think they're going to, I mean, again, I think that the basic fundamental application, which is speeding up the internet, more information allows these companies, you know, software packages, cloud packages, is making America more efficient, okay, than any economy on the planet. It comes in the nick of time. We needed this. And, 100% bonus expensing, a allows everybody to jump in. And this is so important. The tax incentive to build is so important. But these companies, you know, I don't know who said it to me. I was at a board meeting of one of the think tanks that I run. The guy was applying it to, he's a burrito. He's a burrito maker. Okay, burritos. All right, I haven't had a burrito in, I don't know, 30 years. But he's a burrito maker, and he was talking about his AI application. And I just hang on to that because we've lost sight of it. And, of course, medical breakthroughs that are happening, solving cancer and others, it's just absolutely fantastic. So I think that's going to be a big plus, fellas. I look at it, the idea that robots are going to come and destroy mankind, just it's the stupidest thing I've ever heard.
2: Larry, we heard the same thing when computers came out. I mean, remember, that was the exact same thing. The computers are going to take over the world. And here we are, years later, we're saying the same thing about it. It's silly.
1: I love it.
0: It seems to be marketing, Larry. It seems to be marketing. As both of those companies are going to be having IPOs next year,
1: yeah.
0: It's all part of the roadshow. They've kicked off the roadshow. Negative press or not, it's all just jazz hands.
1: By the way, Jeff Kilburn, speaking of the late Coach Holtz, who we all loved,
0: yes.
1: What are the Giants going to do? Jackson Dart's gone for the season.
0: That's tough.
1: Boy.
0: It's a tough one. I love that kid and Cam, but I'm more worried about my Chicago Bears. Caleb Williams, you got to get him back.
1: I don't know. Chicago Bears. I'm not going to worry about Chicago Bears. I'm a Giants fan. You guys are great. I love both of you. Jack Bruggen, thank you. Jeff Kilburn, thank you. Folks, we'll take a break. We can do some money in politics on the other side with Liz Peek and John McLaughlin. McLaughlin's got a poll that's a warning to the Republicans in the midterms. I'm Kudlow. We will be back.

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4: Paul Stevens, the New Jersey shoreline taking a big hit and continuing to do that from an ongoing nor'easter that's tapping into memories for some of the Superstorm Sandy back in 2012.
5: A lot of these homes have been razed since Sandy. So people I've been talking to say only the older homes really are looking at some of the damage from this. The newer homes seem to be protected because they're up on pilings.
4: And that's Fox Weather's Katie Byrne in Ocean City, New Jersey. President Trump says he is rejecting an Iranian proposal to reopen the Strait of Hormuz and restart negotiations to end the current war. Iran had put forth a 7-day proposal. The president said he's not going to go with that. And America is listening to Fox News.
6: The weather forecast for this weekend along Humboldt Bay has mostly sunny skies the entirety of the weekend. High temperature throughout the weekend will be in the mid-60s, about 64, 65 degrees or so, and there'll be a 5 to 8 mile per hour wind blowing also consistently throughout the weekend. You can expect clouds to roll in for the overnight and there to be fog also, and that includes even Sunday going into Monday, but you can expect each day for there to be sunshine and a couple clouds. That is a look at the weather here on the North Coast for the weekend.
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15: Tough, tough poll from McLaughlin's. Likely voters, generic ballot, Democrats 48, Republicans 43, undecided 9. But underneath all that, if it weren't bad enough, I mean, we're in late September. Problems with independence, problems with messaging, even problems with capitalism versus governments, big government socialism. A wake-up call to Republicans. I will say what I always say. I mean, we're in an economic boom, but you wouldn't know it because the messaging is so weak. The greatest story never told by the GOP. And I just say, you know, they've got the money, they've got the message, but they're not making the sale. Very strange. So let's bring in John McLaughlin, pollster and strategic consultant, CEO of McLaughlin and Associates, Liz Peek, Fox News contributor. We'll talk about bankrupting New York and so forth later, but this poll that came out, and Brother Jim was great on the TV show last night. But this is, I don't know, John, this is not an optimistic poll.
16: No, there's 38 days to go. That's the optimism. But, you know, you and I have talked about, we talked about over the summer that the Republicans should have had another reconciliation tax, pro-growth tax cut. Yep. So they could have indexed capital gains. They could have helped homeowners. You know, they did renew the Trump tax cuts last year, and they expanded it with no tax on tips and no tax on overtime and help senior citizens. But, you know, that was last year. And this year you're going into an election where the Democrat Party is being dominated by socialists. And these big government socialists, they have an agenda. And they're keeping it secret that they're going to have these massive tax hikes after Election Day. And they're merely running on against Donald Trump. And the Republicans don't have a contrast message. They don't have the pro-growth economic agenda that they need to win. So the candidates have to run contrast elections between now and November, because the generic ballot were down 5. And then we say, you know, who do you prefer, a Republican who's a free market capitalist or a Democrat who's a big government socialist? It's 45-41, too close for comfort.
15: So that's, let me stop there, Liz. The way that worked in July, asking the same question, it was 49-36. So the capitalists win by 13.
17: Yeah.
15: In August, according to their poll, it's 47-40. So it's, the lead shrank to 7. And now in September, the lead is 4. That's a very strange thing. I want to say one thing for our listeners. These are likely voters. So that's why this is such an important poll. That's why the McLaughlins do so well. Anyway, so Liz, the capitalists are losing ground. How's that possible?
17: You know, it is pretty astonishing that the polling is trending in this direction. When you consider that Democrats aren't popular either, it's not like it's not like one party is out there winning hearts and minds. They're not winning hearts and minds. Republicans are losing hearts and minds, even though, as you say, Larry, an objective observer would say, okay, 2 years ago, Donald Trump was elected. Why? Number one, to close the border. Guess what? We've closed the border. I mean, it was an extraordinarily quick resolution of a really major problem that drove polling and drove people to vote for Donald Trump. What has gone wrong? The price of gasoline has gone up. The price of diesel has gone up because we are engaged in a war that is aiming to fix something that every politician until 5 minutes ago said was a problem, which is nuclear weapons going to Iran. So it does seem to me that the American public here is being kind of short-sighted and foolish. I know we're not ever supposed to blast the voters, but seriously, what are they thinking? They're signing on to these pro-terror candidates. And if you're anti-Israel and anti-U.S., and you're texting and tweeting about Hamas, you're a pro-terrorist. So I'm honestly, Larry, I'm having a hard time getting my arms around this shift in sentiment, because it just seems so bonkers to me and so kind of out of proportion to everything that's going on.
15: You know, John, I did a riff, months ago, wrote it up for The Sun, but what I said was, at that time, and it was probably early summer, a couple months ago, I said the biggest factor in the election was going to be Iran, one way or another. I wrote that. I kind of wish I hadn't, but I think that I do these things the half hour before the show, but that was my instinct. Is that
16: right?
15: They don't feel that there's an economic boom. There is, you know, it's not just about gasoline, for God's sakes. Jobs are rising, wages are rising. I mean, the stock market's rising. But is it going to be all about Iran and, as Liz noted, the gasoline price? Is that what's happening?
16: Half these voters, they'll tell you that economic concerns are their leading concern, and the single most mentioned is 24% say it's inflation, cost of living, and which is of gasoline prices going up and other things. But it's been that way since Biden left office. And then, you know, when you tell them, you know, are we in recession? No, 55% say we're not in recession, the economy's good, et cetera. Only like 30-some-odd percent say it's in recession. But but they say it's going to get worse, 61%, because the economic pessimism of the media is winning. But if you tell them that, you remind them that the economy's growing, inflation's being reduced, wages are rising faster than inflation, et cetera, and interest rates are being cut since when Biden was president, et cetera, they say the economy's actually getting better, 56 to 38. So, you know, this is...
15: So what does that tell you? Wait, stop. Hold on.
16: Yeah.
15: So that tells me the GOP's got a message and make the sale.
17: Yeah.
16: Right.
15: They have to get it out there. I've been saying this day after day. Yeah. They got to get the message out there. I know the media is not going to help. They never help us, but... But then, I guess it's got to come from the president, but it's got to come from these candidates also.
16: Larry, I don't blame you because you didn't become Secretary of Treasury or you didn't go back into the White House, but it hasn't been the same since you left. But you have your own message. You know what it's like. You have to sell the message every day and stay consistent. So,
15: Liz Peake, you know how important that is. You know what? It's just politics is like religion in the Bible. You got to keep repeating it and repeating it until you believe it. You know?
17: Yeah, and I think they're doing a better job of that than we are. And I think John's probably right. Who is the person who's sending out the talking points in the morning to the GOP? I mean, Democrats obviously do that because you see the same people reiterating the same exact language over and over during the course of a day. But Larry, I think we have a really fundamental problem, which is that these Republican candidates, I'm not even sure they believe in the tax cuts. They don't believe that putting money into people's pockets has really spurred the growth that we're seeing right now, or allowing more deduction of investment dollars by businesses and so forth. It's almost like they haven't read the bill or they don't connect the dots. It's like they're embarrassed of the big, beautiful bill. And boy, what a dumb thing, because, you know, there are no taxes on tips. John, correct me if I'm wrong, but I think all those things are very popular. So why aren't they running on that? I realize it's over a year ago, and yeah, they should have done something more recently, but why aren't they making a bigger noise about that?
16: I don't know. Trump, my candidates certainly are. By the way, Larry alluded to this before. In New York, there's an exception to this rule because we have Zora Mondami and we have Kathy Hochul. And Hochul's already raised taxes in her term over $8 billion. Mondami's asking to raise taxes like a 9.5% property tax increase, corporate surcharges, personal income tax surcharges. There's an $8 or $9 billion tax increase waiting for after Election Day if Hochul gets reelected. So in New York, particularly in the suburbs and in the outer boroughs, you have a lot of Democrats and independents coming to Bruce Blakeman because they can't afford it anymore. She had 48
18: utility rate tax increases because there were Green New Deal policies. They don't frack upstate. They let Pennsylvania frack. We buy and, gas from Pennsylvania.
15: And I had Bruce on last week. 14.8% is higher than zero.
18: Yes.
17: Of course. That's why they've lost so many residents and so many businesses. Of course.
15: He's got to hammer away on that. I know I'm supposed to, Forbes and I, but he's in the debate. He's got to get ready. 14.8 is higher than zero.
17: You know what's infuriating, Larry? If you look at CNBC's write-up of what comes out frequently, but, you know, 10 most expensive states, 10 most expensive cities, almost all of them are run by Democrats. But their take is, oh, inflation's a real problem everywhere. And they never want to pin the blame on people promulgating policies like Kathy Hochul and Mamdani that actually raise costs. It's amazing to me. I just put something out on the Hill talking about Stockholm syndrome. It's like New Yorkers are held hostage to this political group that continues to raise regulations, costs, and taxes, and all of that funnels into your cost of living. It isn't going to help. I mean, Mamdani puts a tax on pied-à-terres, and what do you know, rents go up 10%. Who didn't see that coming? Raise your hand. I mean, everyone with a brain says, well, I'm not going to buy, so I might as well rent, and all these people now flocking to the rental pool, and rents are up. And what did he run on? Lower rents.
15: Will you send me the Stockholm syndrome? I didn't see it. I want to see it. I love that stuff.
17: I mean, really, it's just appalling that people don't, well, and honestly, the media plays a very big role in this, and the fact that social media in particular is so biased, and we're just not getting the message out.
15: Before we take a break, John, there's a problem with independents also coming out of your poll. They're very bad numbers. What's going on there?
18: Well, independents they flipped on the Republicans for the midterms. They're voting against Republicans in generic ballot 47-28. On the other hand, if it's framed as big government socialists versus the free market capitalists, the Republicans go up by two with independents. But they're not playing offense. They're not playing offense to win the independents. They're allowing the Democrats to beat us up on affordability when they all voted for massive tax increases, and they all want the regulations that give us higher health care costs and give us higher energy costs.
15: That's the thing about, by the way, go back to gasoline. The Democrats are such hypocrites because they hate fossil fuels, they hate gasoline. If they won, they'd probably go for $10 a gallon. And the perfect example is California. That's Democratic gasoline. It's about $6.50. Nationwide, it's about $4.50. $6.50, all those states in they're all California. Oregon's California, Washington's California, California's California. High taxes, right? Trying hard to get rid of gas stations. I mean, it's just hypocritical. If they were in office, what they will do to the price of gasoline. Now, Republicans should say that.
17: Yeah.
15: It doesn't mean they can ignore it. I feel your pain. Okay, they acknowledge that. But, you know, if you lose the House and the Senate, I don't know that we're going to lose the Senate. In fact, let's take a break because I want to hear about the Senate. I think we're okay in the Senate. We're talking to Liz Peek, Fox News contributor, John McLaughlin, the best pollster in the country with his brother James. I'm Kudlow. We'll be right back.
14: Larry Kudlow. And now it's time for the Cat's Corner.
19: This is John Katzmatidis. Is AI changing everything? Well, there are many, many opinions. In my opinion, AI, to me, all it is a super Google machine. Well, what does that mean? There is no artificial intelligence. It's only as good as the programmer. Intelligence? No. Searching more places to create that it looks like intelligence? Yes. Overrated at this point? Absolutely. But again, it will need some kind of regulation. When I grew up, the Encyclopedia Britannica was the Bible of the truth. The question is, what will be the Bible of the truth for AI? AI is only as good as the programmers and their personalities that create it. Finally, I agree with President Trump. We have to win the AI game worldwide and beat every other country. That way, we keep America the greatest country in the world. I'm John Catsimatidis, and that's the Cat's Corner.
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25: 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This fall is shaping up to be a big one. Luke Bryan releases Signs. He said this album, his biggest challenge was avoiding repetition. Miranda Lambert's new one is Crisco. The album, she says, embraces every corner of country music. While Winona Judd returns Hard Truth. Both drop October 2nd.
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15: We're talking to Liz Peek, Fox News contributor. John McLaughlin, pollster, best in the country. Likely voters, that's the key. So, John, I just have to believe we have better candidates in the Senate. I'm worried about the House a lot, and your numbers show that. But Senate side, I mean, Tafoya is going to win in Minnesota. Sununu's can win in New Hampshire. Susan Collins, even the lousy polls, she's now ahead in Maine. You know she's going to win. I don't know. I mean, Mike Rogers in Michigan, he's now he's against the war all of a sudden. I don't know what he thinks he's doing. But I just have to believe Michigan will not elect a crazy person like El Sayed, crazy socialist, whatever, communist. And then there's Texas. I don't know. I just can't believe that a guy like Tallarico, who's just, again, crazy, can win in Texas. John, I don't know. Tell me about it. I just can't believe it. Hello, John, you there?
16: Yes, because the economy is the top issue. And like I said, they needed a pro-growth tax cut, and they didn't pass it. They needed to pass the Save America Act to have voter ID and proof of citizenship. They didn't pass it. So now these candidates are on their own. So you've got, you know, when you look at the Real Clear Politics average, you've got 9 seats in toss-up categories where they shouldn't be in toss-up categories. They're saying Texas, and I polled in Texas for President Trump every time, and we won it by 14 points last time, but now they got a that even Senate race. But
15: the Tallarico stuff is crazy.
16: It's absolutely crazy.
15: I mean,
16: when you think about it, you know, God's non-binary and
15: right.
16: 6 genders. And
15: right.
16: It's like, how does he start the Our Father? I mean, I don't know when he's religious. But it's like you got these. We should not be close in Kansas. We should not be close in Ohio, Iowa. We should be pushing these candidates left. Mike Rogers, I do polling for a super PAC there, and it's 49-49. It should not be 49.
15: That is incredible. El Sayed, I mean, that is incredible.
16: Yep.
15: El Sayed, socialist, take over Medicare for all, run the economy, hates America, hates Israel. Oh, come on. It can't be, honestly. Liz, help me out here. I can't believe it.
17: Yeah, I mean, what some Republican officials are saying, well, we have some bad candidates, and I think Ken Paxton is arguably not a good candidate. I think Mike Rogers is a great candidate, right. And hopefully, I think you are beginning to see a groundswell of negative headlines coming out about El Sayed. I think people are beginning to look under the hood and say, gosh, this guy really, you know, he favors Hamas over America. Mm. Is this really a guy? And the other day, he had the opportunity to repudiate the IRGC in Iran, who has killed, by the way, hundreds, maybe tens of thousands of Americans. And, you know, he wouldn't do it. So I think Mike Rogers sort of stands his ground, continues to drive home the idea that this guy really is anti-American. I just don't believe it. Michigan will turn for him. I just can't imagine that.
15: And John, Susan Collins is going to win in Maine. And you know,
16: she's a survivor.
15: She is. She's going to win. She's pulling ahead in the polls finally. And here's the other one that's interesting: Sununu.
17: Yeah.
15: Former. Right. He's a real smart guy. You know, the Sununu name in New Hampshire is great. He's going to win. We're going to take that seat away. Yes.
16: You can't take these, by the way, you can't take any of these elections for granted because the Democrats are fired up to come out. And what's going on inside their party where the socialists have taken over, they're the tail wagging the dog. And the Democrats are fired up because it's an anti-Trump reaction.
17: That's
16: the more successful Trump is, the crazier they get. But in our coalition, out of the 77 million people that voted for Trump, out of the 155 million that turned out 2 years ago, the midterms, you only get like 118 million came out in 2018, 112 million came out in 2022. Mm. We need to have more of our voters come out and get fired up about what's going on because look what happened in New Jersey and Virginia last year. Trump had 2 million votes in each of those states. The Republican candidates for governor only have 1.4 million.
17: So, John, what gets people out? What could Trump do or what could Republicans do to get turnout higher in the midterms?
15: He has to show up. He's going to have to show up.
17: Yeah.
15: Pretend he's on the ballot. I mean, that's the...
16: Right.
15: The only one, John, I got just one other one. Michelle Tafoya is going to win in Minnesota. It's so cool. It'll be the first Republican win in over 20 years. We used to have a bunch of senators, Rudy Boschwitz, people like that. But she's going to win. She's a superstar.
16: Well, it's tied, and she's running against Flanagan, who is
15: crazy.
16: Jim Walz's lieutenant governor. Yeah, but you got to tell her. She'll raise taxes.
15: Yeah.
16: She'll allow the billions in fraud that have gone on. They'll have more leering centers where you'll be taking.
15: That's a good point, by the way. You can't just call him a communist and walk away.
16: Right.
15: You
16: got to
15: be more specific on the items. You're right about that. Well, kids, thank you. Very good. I don't know if I feel any better. I think I'm still worried. Liz Peek and John McLaughlin. Terrific stuff. Folks, that'll do it for us. I'm Kudlow, and we will be back next weekend.

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5: Conditions. I'm Paul Stevens, Fox News. A strengthening nor'easter continuing to barrel up the East Coast, leaving one man dead in Brooklyn, New York. A swimmer said to be missing off of Long Island, and more than 70,000 customers without power across the Northeast. Fox Weather's Caroline Elliott on Long Island.
6: This is not a hurricane, but it sure does feel like one. So some of those reports this morning, we're seeing 81 mile per hour wind gusts at Montauk, at JFK, 56 miles per hour. And here on Long Beach, it's really touch and go. So we do see that wind pick up a little bit at times, and then at other times it dies down like we're seeing right now. And that's really the nature of this storm. We know this nor'easter, it does move a lot different than your traditional tropical system and the way it spins. So at times you'll see those bands move through, bringing that heavy rain and high wind like we're seeing right now. And then at times it does get a little bit more normal and a little more calm. So that's why at this time officials are still telling people to stay off the roads and stay inside.
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7: People who live here in Ocean City say this is the worst flooding they've experienced since Sandy. That rain is coming down really heavy once again. That's because the storm is actually swinging back towards the Jersey Shore. So we're expected to be the final bullseye. It was hard to place during the forecast, but now it's looking like the Jersey Shore is it for the worst impacts. We have streets submerged in water, row after row. Dozens of streets have been underwater since yesterday. It has receded a little bit, but this morning's high tide is really our last big shot at significant additional flooding. We have some roads still closed here in Ocean City as forecasters expect us to get this heavy rain on and off throughout the afternoon. Crews yesterday in Ocean City were busy sending high water trucks, multiple of them, to go rescue people who were stuck.
5: And coastal flooding will continue to impact New York City for some time. 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
5: President Trump is rejecting Iran's proposal for a seven-day ceasefire plan aimed at eventually reopening the Strait of Hormuz and restarting talks, with the administration continuing an ongoing campaign of military and economic pressure aimed at Tehran.
12: President Trump sees the U.S. as having the upper hand as Iran's economy suffers, so he's not inclined to take the regime's terms. Per the Wall Street Journal, Iran had proposed a seven-day ceasefire during which Iran would lift its naval blockade, or rather the U.S. would lift its naval blockade, unfreeze some some Iranian assets and lift sanctions on oil exports. In turn, Iran would reopen the Strait of Hormuz and start negotiations on its nuclear program. The president, though, found this proposal unacceptable, and he suggests Iran miscalculated when it tried to assert control over the strait. The U.S. has helped escort ships transiting through the Strait of Hormuz, but traffic is still down from pre-war levels, and the disruptions have caused global oil prices to surge.
5: And the White House is intensifying a push to isolate Tehran economically. Treasury Secretary Scott Bessent saying that since the launch of Operation Economic Outcast, the Treasury Department has imposed targeted financial measures against banks and aviation service providers as well. Big security incident unfolding at a United Kingdom airbase about 95 miles west of London.
13: Multiple homes are being evacuated near a Royal Air Force base in southwest England. This after several men were arrested on suspected explosives offenses. The Army's bomb disposal team is examining a number of vehicles in the area. Police believe the incident is contained. U.S. forces have used the airbase for strictly limited strikes during the war with Iran. Officials confirm security measures there have been significantly increased in recent days.
5: And that's Fox's Chanley Painter, U.K. government spokesperson, saying the Prime Minister is being kept updated on the incident and the investigation. I'm Paul Stevens. This is Fox News.
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7: Good morning and God bless you. This is Deacon Dan Farrell from St. Bernard's and Sacred Heart Parishes in Eureka, California. Our gospel today comes from the Gospel of Matthew. Let's begin. In the name of the Father, and of the Son, and of the Holy Spirit. Amen. Jesus said to the chief priests and the elders of the people, "What is your opinion? A man had two sons. He came to the first and said, 'Son, go out and work in the vineyard today.' He said in reply, 'I will not,' but afterwards changed his mind and went. The man came to the other son and gave the same order. He said in reply, 'Yes, sir,' but he did not go. Which of these two did the father's will?" They answered, "The first." Jesus said to them, "Amen, I say to you, tax collectors and prostitutes are entering the kingdom of God before you. When John came to you in the way of righteousness, you did not believe him, but tax collectors and prostitutes did. Yet even when you saw that, you did not later change your mind and believe him." The Gospel of the Lord. Praise to you, Lord Jesus Christ. Our gospel today is rather brief, but let's not confuse its brevity with its depth. There's a lot going on here. Let's begin by looking at the story itself. We have this beautiful parable given by our Lord of these two sons. Same father, two sons. Both are sons. Both are loved. Right? This is a good father. Father's asking his sons to do something for him. Both of them are sons. They're equal. They're sons. And both of them are loved. This is the father asking them to do something. And both of them are invited. The father here is giving the same opportunity to both sons. And in no way is he forcing them. Neither of them is forced in any way. There's a request and a response. And that's all we get. Two sons, both loved, both invited, neither of them forced. And now they make choices of their own will. The father's not the impetus of these choices. They're making these choices on their own. You see, God in this story, of course, is the father, and we are the sons. And so God is continually inviting us to participate in all that he's doing,

0: to be a part of the world that we live in. But the way we say that is that he invites us to participate in his work. So in this way, the Father here is asking, hey, please go to my vineyard, do the work, go out and do the thing that I'm requesting for you to do. Notice both sons are called. The question isn't whether God's calling. The question is 100%, what are we going to do with the call? Well, let's take a look at the first son. The first son's answer is blunt, and it's crass. Oh, maybe not crass. Maybe that's going a bit far. But it certainly is absolute and total, and that's it. I will not. No excuses. He's not pretending. He just flat out says, no, I'm not going to do this thing that you asked me to do. And I think many of us have moments like this with God, where we know what God wants from us. We know that God wants us to change our life, to change our behavior. We know that God wants us to focus ourselves and orient ourselves. We look at the Beatitudes. We say, blessed are the poor in spirit. And we recognize that we should be detached from worldly things. He says, blessed are the meek. And we know that we should be humble. And yet, when we actually know what God wants us to do, we know what the right answer to that question is. That all of us know we should say, yes, Father, I will do your will. And yet, that's not what we do. We choose something else. You know, I want to make sure we get this. This is not a story about one good son and one bad son. Because both of these sons begin with disobedience. They just express it differently. But they're both disobedient sons, and that's one of the reasons why this parable works so well, especially for the context in which Jesus uses it, which we'll get to in a minute. And then here comes the hope. Afterwards, the first son, he said to his dad, no, absolutely not going to do it. The dad doesn't chastise him. The dad lets him go. But afterwards, he thinks about it. He thinks about his father. He thinks about his role. He thinks about what he's being asked to do, and he changes his mind. He does a complete 180. He reverses. He, in a Christian parlance, repents. The first answer wasn't his final answer. And that's Christianity right there. That's conversion. That's repentance. That's confession. That's what this story is all about. Is that he can be transformed. And he is transformed. His first answer is not his final answer. That your first answer is not your final answer. You have the possibility for change. You have the possibility to turn around, to make something new, to make something different. It's an entire possibility of beginning again. Maybe you've said no to God in your past. Maybe you've moved away from the Father in your past. But that doesn't have to be your final answer. God is saying, please come to the vineyard with me. Come work with me. Come be mine. And we might have said no in the past, but we have the opportunity to turn around. God allows us to change our direction. So often we can make the mistake of thinking that our past determines our future. I've already screwed all this up. I've already messed it up. I've been away too long, or I've made too many bad decisions, or there's... Or even the worst of all, that one of apathy, which just says, this is just who I am. But Jesus says otherwise. The first son, I want you to notice, he was genuinely disobedient. But he changed direction. Holiness doesn't mean that you've never walked the wrong road. Doesn't mean you've never gone the wrong direction. It means eventually allowing God to turn you around. But then Jesus introduces us to the more dangerous son. The second son sounds wonderful. He's asked, son, go off in my vineyard and do my work. And he says, yes, sir. And he's respectful and he's obedient. He's religious. He has exactly the right answer. For all intents and purposes, he looks like he's saying, like he's totally in line with his father's will, except that he doesn't actually go. His lips say yes, while his life says no. I want you to notice something. When Jesus is speaking these words, he's speaking them directly to religious people. He's speaking to the Pharisees and the scribes, the people who have dedicated their lives to their faith. And he's pointing out to them that they might be the second son, the one who says all the right things, but doesn't actually, you know, meet the expectations that they say that they're trying to reach for. Remember, there's one thing that Jesus really gets agitated about. It's the one thing throughout Scripture, time and time again, that we see Jesus actually get angry about, and that's hypocrisy. Saying you're faithful when you're not acting that way. And that's exactly what this second son does. He sounds so clean, so good. Yes, sir, I would love to. I'll be right out there. I'll do exactly what you tell me to because I'm the good, obedient son. And then he doesn't. Is it possible to say yes to God with our mouth and no with our life? I mean, every time we go to Mass, we say amen, and we profess the creed, and we call Jesus Lord, and we receive him in the Eucharist, and we say, thy will be done, but then Monday comes. Do I say the same thing on my lips in my Monday life that I said on Sunday? You see, our faith, Christianity, it cannot simply be something that we profess. It has to be something that we live. We have to actually be living in accord with the thing which is drawing us to our Lord. Like we have to say yes. We can't profess it and say, oh, I'm a good Christian. I read the Bible. I go to Mass. I study and I learn my theology and no, none of it works. At the end of the day, if we say we believe but don't act like we believe, then we don't believe. See, obedience simply matters more than appearance does. The chief priests and the elders, they look like the faithful son. And the tax collectors and the prostitutes, they look like the rebellious son. But Jesus says something shocking. They are entering the kingdom ahead of you. And why? Because when they're confronted with God's call, some sinners changed, but the religious leaders didn't. And God is omnipotent and omniscious. He's not fooled by our appearances. He's not fooled the way the rest of the world can be fooled. He's not fooled by any of us. You know, this gospel terrifies me. I've given my life to Christ in so many different ways, as a deacon and as a teacher in my working career and in my life. I've done everything in my power to try to follow God. And at the same time, when I hear gospels like these, where our Lord is talking to the Pharisees, I have to know that he's looking straight at me. Because I remember all the times in my life that I say what Jesus is telling us to say, and then I don't actually do that in my own life. We can't let the words be just for show. They have to be the real thing. The religious leaders, they didn't convert from Jesus' words. You see, the great danger for religious people is thinking that we no longer need conversion. And this is where the gospel becomes uncomfortable for people who are practicing their faith, especially if you've been practicing it for many years. It's easy to hear repentance preached and immediately think about somebody else who needs it. My kids need to hear this. My spouse needs to hear this. The culture needs this. Or Jesus is speaking to the chief priests. But the danger isn't merely sin. One of the major dangers here is the danger of becoming convinced that I no longer need to repent. The moment I think that conversion is for other people, then I've probably stopped converting. So what does it mean to repent? Well, it's more than a feeling. It's not just feeling, oh, I feel sorry. No, the first son doesn't merely regret what he says. He does something about it. He goes to the vineyard. He goes and does the work. Biblical repentance doesn't mean turning around, changing direction. Oh, excuse me. Biblical repentance means turning around, changing direction, doing something differently. It's not just the I'm sorry of confession, but it should equate to a changed life. If I repent of gossip, then I have to stop gossiping. If I repent of neglecting my prayer, then I must begin actually praying. If I repent of refusing forgiveness, then I start working towards that forgiveness. The evidence of conversion is movement. The first son goes to the vineyard. It's not just feeling it. You see, God really cares about the answer that we give today. That's really the heart of this. The heart of this gospel is that there's always time for us to change, at least until we die. Maybe yesterday you told God no. Maybe you've been telling God no for years. But that doesn't have to be the end of your story. The vineyard is still there, and the Father is still calling. You can still get up. You can still go. You can go to the vineyard. You can change direction. It's never too late to turn a no into a yes. I want to mention something else. It talks to us a little bit about St. John, about how he came into you in the way of righteousness and you didn't believe him. How many people have come before us and tried to bring truth to us, and we haven't responded to them? How many times has your mother, your father, your brother, your sister, your colleague at work, the other people in your life who've tried to reach you and say, hey, you know, maybe you're slipping, maybe you're falling, maybe there's some way that I can help you and lift you up. How many times have we heard them and not taken that message because we didn't like the messenger? Because that's what the Pharisees did. They saw John and they were confused by John. They didn't see John for who he was, a true prophet of God. And so because of that, they didn't believe him. And then when they actually watched the fruit of that, they watched the tax collectors and prostitutes and criminals and all sorts of terrible people in terrible situations come and be converted and return to God. And their response was nothing. They didn't change their mind at all. They saw all of the miracles that God was doing through the prophecy and the work of John, and they ignored it. Do we ignore Christ? How is God reaching out to you? We hear the story about the sons who are asked to go work in the vineyard. Well, how has God asked you? Who in your life has called you to what is true and what is good and what is beautiful? Probably many. Maybe not as many as could have, sure. Maybe people should have said when then they didn't, sure. We could hold blame all day long, but at the end of the day, you have been given the gift of someone trying to speak to you what is true and good and beautiful. And I know I've heard those things and not lived them out, not returned, you know, the love that I've been given. Let us not do that. Let us actually listen to the voices of the people that God puts into our lives so that we can say that grand yes, so that we can turn and go into the vineyard, so that we can recreate our lives. This is an incredible, beautiful, blessed story. It's a blessed story because it reminds us that we're not out of time, that right now, today, you can choose to be something beautiful. You can choose to be the highest version of yourself. You can choose to be within the will of God. Do it now. You may not have forever. I pray that God bless you. I pray that he bless you and your families, that he fill you with his grace and light. And I hope and pray truly that you may come to know Jesus, that he may fill your heart, that he may change you, that you may go to live and work in his vineyard. May God bless you. May he fill you with grace. And have a beautiful day.
1: When you hear a thump in the middle of a night call,

0: Effie, and I love 707 Pest Solutions. Recently, I have moved into a new place. I saw some spiders, and so I called them immediately, and they do their thing, and now I have not seen one bug at all. I don't want any kind of spider at all. I just have this thing about bugs, period, and as long as I've had 707, I have not had bugs. So there we go.
1: 707.

0: The school year is off to a terrific start, and Deacon Dance has been reminding the student body and our staff that God asks us to be good and beautiful, to be authentic and true. This is St. Bernard's Principal Paul Shanahan. Mother Bernard and the Sisters of St. Joseph set the standard for the school in 1912. Love your neighbor as yourself. Our words and our actions matter at school, at work, at home. I challenge each of us to choose to make a difference for others in small and big ways, to be of service, to bring joy, to be one family.
1: You know what's really scary on Halloween? Running out of beer, wine, or your favorite ready-to-drink cocktail. 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
1: Make a Halloween run to Harrison K Market and get yourself in the spirit with another bottle of Old Forester Rye for your old-fashioned cocktails and a bottle of Phantom Red Wine to get you in the spirit. Because the only thing you should run out of on Halloween is excuses for having another one. This is Brett from Harrison K Market. Where is it? On the corner of Harrison K, of course, in Eureka.
3: The weather forecast for this weekend along Humboldt Bay has mostly sunny skies the entirety of the weekend. High temperature throughout the weekend will be in the mid-60s, about 64, 65 degrees or so, and there'll be a 5 to 8 mile per hour wind blowing also consistently throughout the weekend. You can expect clouds to roll in for the overnight and there to be fog also, and that includes even Sunday going into Monday, but you can expect each day for there to be sunshine and a couple clouds. That is a look at the weather here on the North Coast for the weekend.
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1: In New York, a man was killed by a falling tree and a swimmer is missing off Long Island. President Trump rejects Iran's proposal to reopen the Strait of Hormuz, saying the terms are not acceptable. Pope Leo celebrates Mass in Lourdes for the second leg of his visit to France after historic Paris crowds. And the Tunnel to Towers annual New York City 5K honors Stephen Siller's final mission. 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
5: Good morning and welcome to The Flatline. I'm your host, Rick Hughes, and for the next few minutes, please stay with me. Won't be long, only 30 minutes of motivation, some inspiration, a whole lot of education, and no manipulation. Because we don't con people, we're not trying to solicit money, not trying to sell you anything, but we are trying to give you something, and that's to give you some information from the Word of God that will help you verify and identify God's plan for your life if you're interested. And then, if you want to do so, you can orient and adjust to the plan. That's up to you, but God gives you one shot at it. You don't get two shots, one shot, and I hope you'll get it right. It's a wonderful life. We have an opportunity to live a great life if we use God's wonderful problem-solving devices. After I became a Christian, I had many, many things to learn. I might illustrate that by saying that if you take an athlete with great abilities in this world, but he doesn't learn the fundamentals of blocking and tackling, he'd be doing all the right things, but he'd be doing them in all the wrong ways. You can think about that as football season comes around. You see a lot of great athletes that don't do the right thing in the right way. Well, the same thing is true for the believer in the Lord Jesus Christ. There's a right way to live in the Christian life, and there's a wrong way to live the Christian life. So two things we must understand are the importance of the Scriptures and the ministry of the Holy Spirit. Two things, the Bible and the Holy Spirit. I covered much of this last week on our radio show, but let me remind you one more time of two critical verses that you must claim and understand. 2 Timothy 2:15, study to show yourself approved unto God, a workman that needeth not to be ashamed, but rightly dividing the word of truth. And then Ephesians 5:18, be not drunk with wine wherein is excess, but be filled with the Spirit. Every Christian must operate under the filling of the Holy Spirit, and every Christian must understand the mechanics of God's protocol plan for the church age. There are three things I had to learn in order to glorify God to the maximum, and the first was this. I had to learn exactly what sin is and what sin is not. Until you understand what the Bible calls sin, it's impossible to understand what it's impossible to understand your experiential status quo in the plan of God. So in other words, if you don't know what sin is or what sin is not, then you don't know whether you're in fellowship with God or out of fellowship with God. So you have to understand that to start with. I had to learn the difference between sin and temptation. I had to learn what was actually a sin, what was not a sin. It's important to understand that. So first of all, the first one is mental attitude sins. Many people don't understand that, but you can sin sitting in the front row at church on Sunday morning, and no one would ever know it except God. Hatred, jealousy, bitterness, lust are all mental attitude sins. And as such, you commit them in your thoughts. Sins of the tongue, another category of sin. Lying, slander, gossip, complaining are all sins of the tongue. And then you have the overt sins, the outward sins, like drunkenness, fornication, adultery, murder, stealing, and many other acts of the flesh. So when I learned these things, I assumed I understand what to do, I understood what to do and what not to do. But then, to my surprise, I heard my pastor teach on the doctrine of evil. Evil, and what Satan uses to mislead individuals. And then there, I realized there was much, much more to learn. You might not know this, but evil is the policy of Satan by which he administers the rulership of this world. It's based on a counterfeit system of God's grace. Organized religion, of course, is the most evil thing in the world today. Satan's evil is expressed in salvation, telling you that you're not saved since you didn't fulfill the agenda of that denomination or that religion. So remember this, we are not saved by works, but we are saved by faith in the finished work of Christ on the cross. Ephesians 2:8-9, for by grace are you saved through faith, and that not of yourselves, it's the gift of God, and not of works, lest any man should boast. Faith, of course, by itself is useless until it has an object, and our object is the finished work of the Lord Jesus Christ on the cross. We believe he canceled out our sins. He paid for our sins, and that's the grace of God. But evil, on the other hand, cancels out grace. It's just the opposite. Faith plus anything, if you add something to what Christ did, what he's already accomplished, then that's evil. One of the subtle things about evil is that evil attacks establishment concepts also. I don't know if you understand what establishment concepts are, but they're like volition or freedom. Evil attacks that. Marriage, family, nationalism. Evil comes in many forms of social action. Progressivism, socialism, internationalism. The national problem of America that we can never be solved apart from the problems we have in this country can never be solved apart from the Word of God and the laws of establishment. So I don't care what politician is your favorite politician, if he or she does not understand the importance of the laws of establishment, freedom, family, and then nationalism, and the other word I used there a while ago, when we're talking about evil, cancel out that. Marriage, family, nationalism, and volition. There they are. Let me say them again. Volition, freedom to choose. Marriage, family, nationalism. So if we don't understand that, if your politician you like doesn't understand that, and doesn't understand those laws of God, if he doesn't push that and function around that, then he's nothing but a smokescreen for evil. Because nothing else will straighten this country out until we get under the laws of establishment. So, volition, what is that? It's your right to choose. You have freedom. God designed you to have freedom, and men and women have given their lives so you could maintain your freedom. Marriage, another divine institution, is a sacred institution between one man and one woman. One man, one woman. And that's what God did when he created Adam and Eve in the garden. One man, one woman. That's a sacred institution. Family, the prep school for life. Family provides protection for children regardless of the pedigree. And it prepares children for God consciousness and eventually gospel hearing. Every parent must teach their child there is a God. And so that when the child gets old enough, he'll be ready to hear and understand the gospel that God provides. All sin is classified as evil, but evil can be a system which is called human good. Many Christians get caught up in helping feed the devil's world, but they never take time to learn 2 Timothy 2:15 or operate under Ephesians 5:18, as I gave you in the beginning of the radio show. So once I learned about those sins, the mental attitude sins, sins of the tongue, overt sins, and then I learned about evil, I thought I was clicking along pretty good. And then I learned about something that blew me away. Listen very closely. I had to learn about arrogance. Arrogance. What is that? It's defined as a lofty self-respect totally apart from reality. And it starts with self-justification and moves to self-absorption. and eventually self-destruction. And blind arrogance will eventually destroy your life. You know, arrogance is the only disease known to man that makes everybody sick except the person who has it. There's no shot you can take to prevent arrogance. You might have had your flu shot this year, good for you, but there's no shot for arrogance. The only thing that cures arrogance is the Bible, the Word of God, because it's a mirror that lets you look into your soul and see when you're being arrogant. Proverbs 23:29 says, a person's arrogance will bring him low, but a lifestyle of wisdom will obtain honor. Sadly enough, the arrogant individual doesn't see himself as he is, but rather what he sees himself as what he thinks he is. Thus, he has the capability to destroy his own life and ruin the life of other people who actually love him and care for him. So arrogance starts with self-justification, self-deception, self-absorption, and then to self-destruction. If you justify why you're right and the Bible's wrong, if you justify why you're right and the police officer's wrong, if you justify why you're right and the parents are wrong, then you go ahead and do something that's against the authority, and you're sinning. The Bible does talk about arrogance, and I'm going to show you a passage that my pastor showed me years ago in Numbers 20, verses 1 through 12. This is called the Rock of Meribah incident, found in Numbers 20, 1 through 12. Listen, see if you can spot arrogance. This is dealing with Moses, God's servant, whom the Bible said was the most humble man that ever lived. And the Lord spoke to Moses, saying, take your rod and gather ye the assembly together, thou and your brother Aaron, and speak unto the rock before their eyes, and it will give forth water, and you shall bring forth to them water out of that rock. And so thou shalt give the congregation and their beasts something to drink. Speak to the rock, God said. And Moses took the rod from before the Lord, and he commanded him, as he told him to do, and it was Aaron's rod. And Moses and Aaron gathered the congregation together before the rock, and he said to them, hear ye now, you rebels, must we fetch water for you out of this rock? And Moses lifted up his hand, and with his rod in his hand he smote the rock twice, and water came out abundantly, and the congregation drank, and their beast also drank. But the Lord spoke unto Moses and Aaron and said these words, because you did not believe me to sanctify me in the eyes of the children of Israel, therefore you shall not bring this congregation into the land which I have given to them. God said, speak to the rock. Moses, in anger, hit the rock twice, instead of teaching the grace of God as he should have taught the first time. That act of misrepresenting God cost Moses a trip to the promised land, and he had to now turn over command to Joshua. Principle. No communicator, no pastor, no evangelist, no missionary can ever afford to misrepresent God, and you cannot afford to misrepresent him either. If Moses got in trouble, you can get in trouble. I worry sometimes about these young Christians that get on Facebook, TikTok, Instagram, and want to start preaching sermons, and they don't understand what the Bible is teaching. And they try to uniform, tailor, fit it to their life when it doesn't even apply to what they're talking about. So you are a personal representative of Jesus Christ. And whenever you represent Christ to your friends, you better get it right, because you cannot afford to misrepresent God or the work of Christ. The righteousness of God can never be compromised. So when you communicate the Word of God, if you compromise God's righteousness by telling someone they can earn God's favor by doing such and such, then you completely knock out the justice of God. Remember, what the righteousness of God rejects, the justice of God will judge. Here's what God requires from us, from you and from me. God requires, first, humility. It's the foundation for our spiritual life. Humility. That's respect for authority. You cannot teach an arrogant person anything. The humble person has enough objectivity to learn. And God requires humility on the believer's part. because that's what your spiritual life is built upon, obeying what God said. Secondly, he expects professionalism, because you and I represent him. That's one of the reasons when we do this radio show, we don't ask you for money. We don't try to solicit money. We don't try to sell you anything to get money. We just speak the word of God, and we know if God's in it, God will pay for it because he promised to do that. As we expand this radio show now, getting up close to 270 shows every Sunday morning, we try to maintain our humility by recognizing that God is giving us this opportunity. So God requires humility. God requires for me and for you to be a professional. And then God requires, thirdly, integrity. Integrity. It's the source of honor in our lives. Notice that arrogance can destroy every one of these. Arrogance is the enemy of humility. Arrogance is the enemy of professionalism. And arrogance has no integrity. So it took me many years to learn these things, to understand these principles, which fortunately was all taught to me by my pastor. But the next great enemy that I had to master was this. Listen carefully. I had to learn not to be impetuous. The impetuous believer can create controversy and confusion within the body of Christ. So I had to learn this principle. Write it down. The principle is this. Write it down and think before you speak. Write it down and think before you speak. Every Christian must possess poise. That's the ability to think under pressure. The ability to act and live under pressure. And so when we fail to have perception of the situation or cognition of what's going on around us, then we give the advantage to Satan, who will use our lack of discernment to create confusion and controversy in your local church or in the Christian community. So let's notice something. In Philippians 1:9, the Bible says, "In this I pray, that your love may abound yet more and more in knowledge and in all judgment." The New American Standard Bible puts it this way compared to the King James, which I just read. "And this I pray, that your love may abound still more and more in real knowledge and in all discernment." If you consider that love is like a river flowing in one direction, and these two things are the banks to the river, discernment and what? "This I pray, your love may abound more and more in knowledge and in judgment." So you got knowledge on one side and discernment on the other side. That word knowledge is a critical word in this passage. It's the word epignosis, E-P-I-G-N-O-S-I-S, epignosis. The normal word for knowledge is gnosis, gnosis, G-N-O-S-I-S. But let me explain the difference between the two. Gnosis is information you get in church listening to your pastor, and you hear it. You might even write it down. But it has to be converted by the filling of the Holy Spirit into epignosis. It has to be converted into full knowledge. Gnosis is knowledge, and epignosis is full knowledge. Once you convert it by faith into full knowledge and store it in your memory center, in your heart, then you can call it up and use it when God requires you to use it. The other word that is across from the bank from the river is discernment. And that's the word eisthesis, A-I-S-T-H-E-S-I-S. And that's what we call a hapax legomena in the Greek. It means it's only used one time in the whole Bible. Eisthesis. Epignosis is full knowledge, not gnosis, which is knowledge but not applied. And eisthesis is the word used only once in the whole New Testament, as I told you. It means acumen, perception, cognition, perspicacity, eisthesis. Some of the biggest jams I ever got myself in were not caused by me carrying a sin. When you have lack of eisthesis, you're not necessarily sinning. I got myself into trouble by making snap decisions without actually realizing what I was doing. I mean, I meant well, you know, I meant to do the right thing, but I did not sin, but I allowed the enemy to gain an advantage by me being impulsive. Some people call that excited, too much energy. You know, just be quiet, cool it, sit down, hold off. This is the equivalent to running ahead of God or exposing myself to attack from the enemy. It's just not having forethought. It's not me seeing the situation clearly like I should see it. Let me give you the definition of an impulsive believer. What is the definition of impulsive? It means the inclination to act on a sudden desire or a sudden urge. It's the act of being spontaneous without forethought. You know, some people say, I hear the excuse all the time. I hear them say, well, I think that's the right thing to do, and I prayed about it, as if that's what they're supposed to do, and that's going to tell them yes or no. And then they go ahead and do it. When you do that and get ahead of God, you mix up the water. You get things confused. You can create controversy and conflict in the local congregation. So you can't be impulsive. You must have discernment. The Apostle Peter acted very impulsively when he drew his sword and tried to decapitate Malchus, the servant of the high priest who had come to arrest Jesus. In John 18:10, Simon Peter, having a sword, drew it out and smote the high priest's servant and cut away his right ear. Now, I assure you, he wasn't aiming for his ear. He was aiming for his head. So two things you need to notice. Peter was armed. He had a sword with him. And secondly, he took a swipe at Malchus and missed. Malchus ducked just in time. And the bullet, like what happened to President Trump, missed his neck and just glanced his ear. And so Peter cut this guy's ear off. And the Lord was not happy about it. And our Lord commanded Peter, put that sword up. And then said Jesus unto Peter in John 18:10, put up your sword, put it back in the sheath. The cup which my Father has given to me, shall I not drink of it? See, what Peter didn't realize is he was about to escalate the whole situation. He was about to get the Lord Jesus Christ arrested before he ever got to the cross. He was going to mess up the timing of God's plan up. He's going to get the whole bunch arrested, preventing the cross from even taking place. Listen carefully to 29:11 of the book of Proverbs. Proverbs 29:11. A fool expresses all his emotions, but a wise person controls them. That's a modified, expanded translation of that passage. So you have to get control of your emotions, or you're going to wind up making a fool of yourself. You know, we live in an impulse-driven society, and people always act in haste. They're very excitable. We don't have to act on our impulses. And that's why James 1:19 says, understand this, my dear brothers and sisters. Let every person be quick to listen and slow to speak. What God expects you to be is rather laconic, not loquacious. Loquacious means you talk too much. Laconic means you speak little. So God wants you to be laconic. Control your tongue. Watch what you say. Don't run ahead of the plan. Remember, you're a Christian and you're saying that you represent God. And what you're saying is, this is what God told me to tell you to do. I'm right and you're wrong and you're messing up, so you better listen to me. God showed me clearly what we're supposed to do. No, he did not. That's your ego. It's your arrogance. So here's a great principle for you to remember. Unless it's a matter of life and death, go slow. Do not give Satan an opportunity to discredit you. Thus, due to your impulsive actions, don't give Satan an opportunity to discourage other people due to the confusion or the controversy that you created. If you're going to have eisthesis in conversation with other individuals, be very careful about making a claim without having all the facts. Anyone in a leadership position has got to have all the facts. And if you jump to conclusion and make an assertion or a claim without the facts, then you're going to create controversy and you're going to make things confusing. So Proverbs 14:10 says this, "Wise men lay up knowledge, but the mouth of the foolish person is near destruction." Wisdom is a wonderful thing, and discernment is a wonderful thing, and knowledge is a wonderful thing. All this is available to you through the canon of Scripture, through the Word of God. And hopefully, like me, you'll find a well-qualified pastor that will teach you these things. So think about this. When's the last time your pastor taught on being arrogant? When's the last time your pastor taught you about evil, what it is? When's the last time your pastor taught you the three different types of sin? And a lot of these things are not being taught today. We've kind of substituted Bible teaching, calling it, instead of that being the worship service, we want to make the music the worship service. Music is fine. I like a good song as better as much as anybody else, but no one grows spiritually by singing. They grow spiritually by sitting and listening to the teaching of the Word of God, and then metabolizing the gnosis that they hear, turning it into epinosis in their soul, so that it resides in the bank of their soul and they can pull it out and use it when they need it. That's what it's about. You glorifying God to the max. So even though you may have all the talent and all the ability, I think about the young people that get converted. They're very handsome, great family people. They got everything in the world going for them. And then some preacher says, "Hey, I need you to start speaking for the church. We need you to start speaking on our behalf." And he put this guy under an intense situation, which he didn't even realize what's happening. He didn't even realize that if he's not very careful, that he's going to misrepresent the plan of God. So think about these things. Pray about these things. If you're involved in it, stop. If you're involved in it, get out. Back up. Don't do it. When the Lord's ready, he will open the door clearly, and you'll have enough information to know what you're saying is true. And you will never get it unless you get under a well-qualified pastor that teaches it to you. I hate to think what my life would have been like without my pastor and what he taught me. Because what you're hearing today from me is a product of his teaching, the Word of God, to me, and the ministry of the Holy Spirit helping me to recall those scriptures that he taught me. I would not have a ministry today if all I had to do was entertain people and make funny jokes and tell them, love God, love your country, love Jesus, okay, see you next week. That's not going to do it. Well, that's why you hear me talk about the mechanics to the Christian life. Please contact us and get some of our books that are available. We got it all laid out for you. 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It will explain all of this to you that I've been dealing with. I'm so grateful you gave me a few moments today. I'm so grateful for the new shows that came online today. And I pray that God the Holy Spirit will use this to honor and glorify our Lord and Savior Jesus Christ. For we ask it in his name. Amen.
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3: Hard hit. I'm Roxanne Evans, Fox News. The nor'easter barreling through the East Coast turns deadly, with one man killed by a falling tree in Brooklyn and a swimmer missing off Long Island. More than 40 million people across 10 states are bracing for the heavy rains, damaging winds, and coastal flooding as the states deploy emergency teams. Fox's Caroline Elliott reports from Long Island.
4: Here on Long Island, but it is another windy day here on Long Beach. We were looking at some of those reports from overnight, and we saw 81 mile per hour wind gusts at Montauk. And here on Long Beach, we're still seeing 49 miles per hour. In fact, it is so windy, it's even making the surfers over here nervous. This week, we have seen surfers out here trying to get in on some of the action when waves were really high. We know, of course, that wind will continue to be the big story out here. We've already seen some of those damage reports with downed power lines and trees around Long Island, with some of those power outages now at around 30,000 customers without power.
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5: We're still getting some of that heavy rain right now, and we still have a lot of streets totally submerged in water, that water coming right up to some people's homes. But a lot of these homes have been raised since Sandy. So people I've been talking to say only the older homes really are looking at some of the damage from this. The newer homes seem to be protected because they're up on pilings. But we've had water sticking around here because of the high tide cycles. The bay, that's where all of this water is coming from, and it's several feet deep.
3: Coastal flooding will continue to impact New York City, spreading to parts of the Bronx and northern Queens. 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
3: Colombia has extradited a rebel leader to the United States as the country shifts its security strategy toward closer cooperation with Washington. Fox's Deborah Valentine has more.
10: Giovanni Andres Rojas, a spokesman and leader of Comandos de la Frontier, a rebel group known for trafficking cocaine in Putumayo, a Colombian province, was placed in the custody of federal agents after his extradition. His extradition was delayed for several months because Rojas was protected from extradition by former Colombian President Gustavo Petro. Petro asked him to participate in peace talks with the Colombian government. The new government, led by conservative President Abelardo de las Prieja, lifted the ban on Rojas's extradition, signaling a shift in the nation's security strategy. Rojas faces drug trafficking and terrorism charges in the U.S. Deborah Valentine, Fox News.
3: Another weekend of violence in Chicago. Nine people injured in various shootings. One man dead after being shot and chased through a South Side neighborhood Friday night. Chicago Police Department saying a car pulled up to the victim. Two people inside started shooting. The victim got into his own car and drove away as the suspects gave chase, shooting at him in traffic. And on Saturday night, a one-year-old in the southwest side was found by police with a gunshot wound inside a home. The toddler is now in critical condition while a person of interest was taken into custody. And tomorrow morning, history will be made as the world's largest rocket is set to launch into orbit for the first time. The 400-foot-tall ship is expected to launch from SpaceX's Starbase in South Texas. It will be the third Starship flight this year. And the orbital launch is successful. It paves the way for SpaceX to put NASA astronauts on the moon by 2028. I'm Roxanne Evans, and this is Fox News.
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9: 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Jamie Markley, David Van Camp, Scott Robbins. All right, so the press is freaking out. They took my badge away. First Amendment.
10: This can't happen. This is so funny. So President Trump has banned CNN, Politico, MS Now from the press pool. They're suing. There's basically a boycott going on of other television networks because of this. Day one of the ban. There was dazzling coverage. I don't remember who this reporter is, but Jonathan Capehart is the guy back in the studio, and we've got to get this information to our audience.
11: Okay, roll it.
12: I attempted to scan my badge, which we have to do and able to get into the White House grounds. It did not work. There was a red beeping light, and so the officer asked me to hand over my badge. He said that it was disabled. I asked why I was not able to get inside. He said it was above him. And then our producer, after me, also scanned her badge, and it actually worked. She was able to get through and into the White House. But I want to say not just me, but also our photographer had their badge taken this morning.
13: Kayla, I just want to make sure I heard you correctly.

0: He got special parking privileges.
1: Yes.
0: Yeah. The badge did.
2: Well, Capehart was ready to pounce.
1: Oh, yeah.
3: Are we being singled out here?
0: Oh, yeah, yeah. He was setting it up, wasn't he?
2: Oh, yeah.
0: He had the hammer in his hand. Oh, yeah. Had to pull back.
2: Yeah. Really sad. You know, Trump talked about this, too. I don't know if you heard his statement on it from the other day. It just cracks me up. And I know the left, you know, freaks out when he says stuff like this. But this was part.
4: I don't think somebody should be allowed to come in and write fake stories, fake news. And that's why they have no credibility. That's why. So I had 96% negative coverage during the election, and I won because they have no credibility. I got 96. I guess NBC was 93% negative. So 93, with all of the victories I've had, everything's been a victory. It's all been a victory. And I won the election like nobody's ever seen anything like it. I get no, they never write a good story. They won't write a story about, I just reduced drug prices by 40, 50, 60, 70, 80%. I will get a good story out of these people. From some of them, I will. I'll get one from him. I'll get one from him. I'll get a few of them. But it's sick. I mean, there's something wrong with a country that can allow people to write purposely negative stories. Now, if they want to write them, that's fine. But I don't have to let them into my, into the people's house.
3: Oh, man. Cue the freak out.
1: Oh, yeah. Hey, you got Jake Tapper up there. Oh, my gosh. This is authoritarian language. I don't have to. He almost said my house.
2: Yeah.
1: It's like, meanwhile,
2: next he's going to ban you, Jake, from ever holding any sort of fishing pole again.
1: I know. It's like, Mr. Like, let's have Dr. Anthony Fauci over for dinner.
2: Right.
1: And let's go fly fishing with Gavin Newsom. Bias me? What? No.
2: I wrote trying to get out of the office, you know, and have some really good reporting, and people open up when, you know, they're not on a studio set. I mean, sure, there's cameras and lighting around when we're fly fishing, but people open up and really get to talk.
1: Right.
2: Who believes that bullcrap? Whatever, Jake.
0: I'd be a little nervous if I was fly fishing with Gavin Newsom because he swings his hands all the time.
2: Oh, yeah, he's got
0: habit in his hand with a hook on the end of it doing that stuff. No thanks.
1: Yeah. Get a hook in the face, yeah.
0: Exactly.
2: Yeah, you don't want that. You don't want that. The freak out over AI continues and all the reaction to it. The White House Technology Policy Director, Michael Traxios, he was talking about the need for AI force. You know, we got Space Force.
1: Mm-hmm.
2: Got to have AI force too, man.
0: Another branch.
5: Think the thing that he's describing is how important it is that we as an administration coordinate in order to make sure that this great technological innovation that's transforming the country, that's driving economic growth, continues to do so. And these implications of AI spread across so many different agencies. So be able to have someone at the White House to be able to work on all those issues across the agencies is really critical.
2: Okay. You believe that? You don't believe that?
0: Well, do I believe it could happen? Yeah. I believe it could happen. Yeah.
2: Do you think it's a good thing?
0: No, not really.
2: Okay.
0: Who's going to do it? They need to create an AI guy to boss it.
2: Well, he goes on to talk about the left-wing fear of this. Okay. And see if you buy what he's selling here. Bro.
5: These calls from the left on the Hill is our fear-mongering, and it's something that they're attempting to do before the election, and that's just not fair to the American people. If you want to do good technology policy on AI, you're not going to run to the Hill and sort it out in a couple days. The second piece around the AI companies themselves, it's very interesting that they talk about these issues, about how scared they are about potentially where the future is, and maybe they want to do a pause. Our position is, if you do believe that you're developing a technology that is unsafe or you don't want out in the world, you can just stop it. You don't need someone to force you to do that. And I think that's what's been a bit confusing about this whole narrative. So there's leaders of these companies that are going out and saying, we're going to do all these measures. The government has to do all these things. When in reality, they just need to slow down if they feel that they need to do so.
2: Yeah.
0: Mm. Okay.
1: But they want to make a deal with the government in order to make sure they get to not only write the regulations, but basically write all competition out of the equation.
0: Right.
2: Yeah. You're trying to figure out, just say, as a news consumer, what do I believe out of any of this?
1: Yeah.
2: That's what you're trying to figure out.

0: out, because everybody's got an angle on it. And the thing is, if really civilization could come to an end by the end of the decade, could you do anything about it anyway?
1: Well, no.
0: Probably not. I know. Well, that's a defeatist attitude. I'm just saying, as the regular person, to get all worked up about it, probably not going to do you a whole lot of good. But I think it's good to be informed of what's going on, but you're trying to figure out, okay, who's selling what and who's really full of crap and who's not.
1: Well, hey, yeah. Man, I mean, we survived the great fifth mass extinction that was supposed to come to pass a couple of years ago, so
0: right.
1: I think we're good.
0: Yeah, we've survived pretty much every big scare. We were going through all the Time magazine covers through the years the other day, which none ever happened.
2: I figure we'll figure it out. Oldest guy on this show.
0: Yeah.
2: If it happens within 20 years, I'll be more than ready to go, I'm sure.
0: Yeah. I mean, if it happens that, you don't care.
2: Whatever. Okay, take me now.
1: You know, it was a little touch and go, I'll admit, during the acid rain period.
0: Well, yes, of course.
1: Yeah, barely made it through that one.
0: I mean, you were scared by the Rush lyrics, your favorite band, screaming at the acid rain, Scott.
2: I did.
0: Man, oh man.
2: Red alert.
0: Red alert.
2: Red alert.
0: You know what? There was a thumbnail on YouTube the other night. It was called Rush's Big Mistake, and it was that album, Grace Under Pressure, 1984. I didn't click on it at the time. I got to watch that one.
2: There's some stuff I like on that record. It's not my favorite record, but I like it.
0: What song?
2: Red Sector A.
0: Do you really?
2: I do. I like the song. Yeah.
0: 1001.
2: Yeah.
0: 00.
2: I like that. One. Yeah.
0: SOS.
1: Really?
2: Yeah.
0: Yes.
1: Oh, my gosh.
2: Okay. They were way ahead of their time, dude.
1: Just pretentious dorks, man.
0: You could say that, but man, there are some albums that are fantastic. I mean, I'm not going to just say all of Rush's catalog is terrible. It's like any band, you have some embarrassing
2: moments. Like Distant Early Warning.
0: Which was The Acid Rain.
2: Yeah.
0: Yeah.
2: That's one of my favorite songs.
0: I do like that song. Except, dude, why so many keyboards at that time? It was like they
2: read his book. He
0: Alex Lifeson's testicles and took him away from him.
2: And Alex was not happy with the whole thing.
0: He shouldn't have been.
2: Geddy kind of took over, and he wanted to modernize their sound and, you know, all this stuff. And that's what happened.
1: He figured out how to play the piano with his feet. So, yeah, I mean.
2: Well, he did do that.
1: He's going to show off as much as possible.
2: Plays bass, plays keyboard with his feet, and sings at the same time.
0: Incredible. Okay, other news out there. All right, so the dude that murdered that lady on the train in North Carolina.
1: Yeah.
0: I always butchered her first name.
1: Irina Zarutska, yeah.
0: That person's mom is saying he's a victim?
1: Yeah, DeCarlo Brown Jr., this is the guy who murdered Irina Zarutska in North Carolina. His mom is now speaking out saying he's a victim of a stigma around mental health.
0: Oh, my gosh. Come on.
3: I pray that people would throw out the window the stigma when it comes to mental health. I pray that the good would be that people will stand up for mental health more because of what has happened. It's not only here. It's all over.
0: Stand up for it. What do you mean by stand up for it?
1: Yeah, right.
0: You mean keep them incarcerated somewhere?
1: Right. Well,
0: then, yeah, I'm for it.
1: I was going to say, yeah, for all the reimagining and mental health stuff, this dude was one of the biggest beneficiaries in the country of sort of a softer approach to mental health.
0: And it got a girl killed.
1: Yes.
0: So is that what she's asking for? To keep him incarcerated?
1: I don't know.
0: At a mental institution? Because that's what should have happened.
2: Yeah.
0: Oh, my gosh, that after the Clancy trial?
2: Right.
0: And all that talk? Dude, it's infuriating. Let's say, let's flip this in a different way. Let's say there's a guy, his wife cheated on him, filed for divorce.
2: Okay.
0: He really didn't want a divorce, but his heart was broken. What else is he going to do? So they get a divorce, he loses half his stuff. And he's got to pay alimony. This has happened to people.
2: Yes.
0: Okay. And so he's got money going to the kids. She's got a boyfriend who's living at the house that
2: you bought.
0: He helped.
2: Yeah.
0: And all of a sudden he is suffering from, I don't know, call it postnuptial depression.
2: No, everybody
0: and one
2: has
0: night
2: it, yeah.
0: He happens to just kind of lose it a little bit and ends up killing his ex-wife.
2: Oh, gosh.
0: That'd be terrible.
2: It would be awful. However,
0: we need to talk about mental health in this country. Mm-hmm. Let's not stigmatize it.
1: Yeah.
0: Let's go stand outside when he's on trial to go to jail forever and wave little banners and talk about, we're with whoever. Make up a name. We're with Timmy.
1: Timmy
0: lost it.
2: Yeah.
0: But we need to talk about Timmy's mental health. Where was his help? People be like, what are these jackasses doing?
1: I feel like it's okay to stigmatize people who randomly stab strangers on public transit or murder their three children. That's okay to have a stigma around that.
0: Yes. Yeah, that's crazy. And they need to be incarcerated. You want to put them in a mental institute, whatever it is, they can't be out amongst the people.
2: Or you shoot a healthcare CEO in the back.
0: Right, you're done.
2: That's it. It's no weeping for you in the courtroom.
0: Well, he was depressed because of an injury.
2: I know, right?
0: Okay, so are millions of people. It's insane.
2: That's an excuse now for killing people.
0: Yes.
2: It's incredible.
0: Oh, yeah. Oh, did you see Ed Sheeran bend the knee?
2: Oh, God. I'm so upset. I am very sad about this.
0: You almost said upset.
2: Well, a little bit upset, yeah. Because it's like, dude, once you do that, you can't go back. You can't go back.
0: If you don't know what we're talking about, yeah. He went a coward's route. We'll definitely get to that. And the five stories we're watching today, much more straight ahead right here.

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15: One, two, three, four, five.
16: All right, number five, Republican Representative Lauren Boebert is accused of having relations with three staffers, including two chicks.
17: No.
16: Now, she denies it. She's had a restraining order against the guy who made that claim since 2022. So it's bogus. And I know a lot of guys who really shouldn't be admitting this, but they're very disappointed. You see Matt Gaetz. Matt Gaetz had posted something like, yeah, I demand somebody like show me the full video. I'm like, oh, come on, man. Don't be a creep.
17: He can't help himself.
16: No, because he's
17: a creep. Yeah.
1: But you post it.
17: Of course.
16: Yeah.
17: Jeez. Anything for attention right now for old Matt.
16: Number four, protests in Austin, Texas, after an illegal alien with a final order of removal on the books was shot by ICE on the north side of town. Apparently, he tried to flee a traffic stop while delivering a DoorDash order.
1: Very committed to his job, apparently.
16: Yes. Number three, Democrat Representative Ilhan Omar has filed a bill that would redirect $140 billion from DHS and send it to, quote, invest in communities impacted by immigration operations.
1: Haven't you taken enough money?
16: Yeah. Number two, President Trump has banned CNN, Politico, and MS Now from the press pool. They're suing him, and major TV networks are effectively boycotting covering the president right now in a show of solidarity. And number one.
1: And that hurts him how?
17: Right.
16: Right. Number one, the U.S. has made an agreement with Greenland to stop Chinese and Russian influence and also increase U.S. security presence there. Arctic security is the Wild West of the future.
17: There you go. I need a t-shirt with that on it. Arctic security.
16: There. Mm-hmm. That was an unreleased Rush track.
17: Sounds like it.
1: No kidding.
16: Yes.
17: Arctic security.
1: Where are the polar bears?
16: Those are the top five stories that we're watching today. 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
1: So Ed Sheeran. Both of you had the same reaction.
17: I know. It's just...
1: All right, can you give the synopsis of the whole story,
16: okay,
1: David?
16: So his opening act, a one-hit wonder named Macklemore, had been doing a bunch of stuff about, you know, free Palestine, hates Israel. He had dressed up in what some have called Jew face. And so he wound up getting booted off the tour because stadiums were not going to allow him to perform.
1: Like Robert Kraft.
17: Who owns the stadium.
16: Yeah.
1: Who, by the way, said, I'd like to sit down with Macklemore
16: and
1: talk with him. As far as I know, he hasn't taken him up on the offer yet.
16: No. And so Ed Sheeran at a recent concert, he's been under a lot of pressure on social media to speak out against genocide. And he did it. And it looks like a hostage video.
1: Pretty much, yeah.
18: Now, I want to address the question of where I stand in the situation in Israel and Palestine, whether my doing this concert here tonight implies where I stand.
19: Right here.
18: And I cannot hide how I feel about it anymore. What happened in Israel and at the Nome Music Festival on October 7th was horrific and compounded centuries of Jewish pain. What is happening in Gaza is catastrophic and unjustifiable and disproportionate. Our hearts have been broken by the scale of devastation and loss of civilians' lives, children's lives. And the systemic injustice we're seeing unfold in the West Bank cannot be overlooked. I am already speaking to people across the spectrum to work out how to make a contribution that helps victims of these terrible times, and listening and learning, because I do not know enough.
1: Please don't boycott me. I'll say whatever you want. Just please come to my shows.
17: I'm begging out loud.
1: Gosh,
17: can't have it both ways, dude.
1: All right. Update on that. And what's your story coming up?

0: With so much changing so quickly now, you need to know. KINS 106.3 is your local news station. 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
1: News. I'm Paul Stevens. The New Jersey coastline taking a big hit from an ongoing nor'easter that's tapping into memories of Superstorm Sandy back in 2012.
2: People who live in these homes are telling me this is the worst flooding they have seen since Sandy, and some of them even think that it's actually sticking around a little bit longer than it did with that storm. But how deep this water gets, you can imagine.
1: Fox Weather's Katie Byrne in Ocean City, New Jersey. President Trump rejecting a proposal from Iran to reopen the Strait of Hormuz and restart talks to end the current war.
3: Per the Wall Street Journal, Iran had proposed a seven-day ceasefire during which the U.S. would lift its naval blockade, unfreeze some Iranian assets, and lift sanctions on oil exports. In turn, Iran would reopen the Strait of Hormuz and start negotiations on its nuclear program.
1: Fox's Madeline Rivera in D.C. 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
4: The weather forecast for this weekend along Humboldt Bay has mostly sunny skies the entirety of the weekend. High temperature throughout the weekend will be in the mid-60s, about 64, 65 degrees or so, and there'll be a 5 to 8 mile per hour wind blowing also consistently throughout the weekend. You can expect clouds to roll in for the overnight and there to be fog also, and that includes even Sunday going into Monday, but you can expect each day for there to be sunshine and a couple clouds. That is a look at the weather here on the North Coast for the weekend.
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11: Yeah, the Markley Van Camp and Robbins Show.
12: I'm Jamie Markley, the Gen Xer, the Millennial David Van Camp, the Sexy Boomer, that's Scott Robbins. I think we're done with Ed Sheeran, right?
13: I'm done with him.
12: I mean, as far as the story. Is anybody surprised that he would get up on stage and say, yeah, it's terrible, it's disproportionate what Israel's done in Gaza?
13: Well, he did try the both sides thing, too. Like, oh, it was terrible, what happened?
12: Right.
13: Now let me tell you another terrible thing.
12: Yeah.
13: Okay. Strong take.
14: Well, the funny thing is that the activist class that was mad at him anyway, which doesn't even represent... Well, I would love to know the percentage of people at that show who even knew what was going on.
13: You know, it's weird you mention that because there was a scattering of applause for both.
14: Yeah.
13: There wasn't like this burst of, you know, applause and energy from the crowd. No.
14: But the activist class that never spent money at his shows anyway, they're still pissed at him.
13: Oh, yeah.
12: Oh, yeah.
14: Like, you can't actually mollify that crowd. They're just mad at you.
12: Yeah, that is true. All right. So, according to you, David... When you're looking at, you know, news organizations, their biggest story of the day is Trump saying, yeah, you can't come in here, CNN, Politico, yeah. MS Cow. No, we're not doing the fake news. Well, the freakout's on.
13: Mm-hmm.
12: And so Victoria Coach from the Heritage Foundation was on Daily Wire. And one of the questions was, can Trump do this? Which we'll get to in a second. She also says, I can tell you where all this started. As far as, you know, this battle, how it began. And I did forget about this. I think you'll be reminded of it, too.
15: Well, the whole situation is unprecedented. And what it started with is the president canceling all the subscriptions that the United States government has with these various outlets. And I remember from when I was at the Department of Energy, I was literally beleaguered by Politico saying, you have to sign up for this $10,000 subscription. You have to have this information. And during the Biden administration, this ballooned to $8 million.
12: Yeah.
15: Subscriptions for people who have access to classified material. They don't need this. So anyway, that's where it started. But I think the reaction was such outrage, the president took it another step and said, look, if you're going to report fake news, you don't need access to the White House. And so we've seen Politico, for example, or CNN, rather, pack up their things from Pebble Beach, and we'll see what happens going forward.
12: Yeah. Now, can he do it? Then is the question.
13: He did it.
15: I expect the president can designate who gets access to the White House and who doesn't. And, you know, there may be an agreement that is reached between certain parties and the press secretary, the new one, whomever that may be. That may be part of this process. Mm-hmm. But it really is up to the president. And, you know, the press has been so relentlessly hostile. We've all seen the metrics on the negative stories about President Trump versus the positive stories about President Biden and President Obama. And, you know, it's a little bit like the New York Times reporting on Israel and Gaza. It's so skewed. I don't blame him for saying, I don't have time to do this. I will talk to reporters. Heaven knows he will talk to reporters, but not if I'm going to get this totally skewed product.
12: There you go.
13: Mm-hmm.
12: That's her opinion. What do you think?
13: No, we'll see. I mean, the courts will solve it eventually.
12: Well, and then it'll get overturned.
13: Yeah.
12: And then it'll get overturned again.
14: Yeah.
12: It'll go to the Supreme Court. We'll hear about
13: end up with the Supreme Court. Yeah.
12: And then, yeah. We'll see in the end. Meanwhile, one of your all-time favorites, Scott, is united in a group just trying to stop Donald Trump. Mm-hmm. One of your favorites.
13: Oh, yeah?
12: Yeah, David has a clip.
14: Oh, yeah, it's Illinois Governor J.B. Pritzker.
13: Oh, God.
14: Yeah, he was on ABC's This Week.
13: That load.
14: John Carl asking him about the left-wing uprising within the Democrat Party.
12: Okay.
0: I mean, a lot of the energy in the Democratic Party right now is clearly on the left, far left. I mean, Democratic Socialists of America, DSA, you've had a number of their candidates winning in these Democratic primaries. Are you concerned about that? That that's like a message that may work in primaries in very blue places, but could hurt the party in a general election?
16: Look, there haven't been very many of those, at least DSA candidates, who are winning. It's true that there are progressives that are winning around the country.
0: We're going to have several in the House.
16: I think those get highlighted too much. I will say that, look, what Democrats share in common is that we have a common message. The first thing that we're fighting for is against Donald Trump and the Republicans, the MAGAs, who are raising costs for people.
12: Okay.
13: Shut up. Just shut up. Load. Well, he's awful. He's awful.
14: He did finally acknowledge that he is taking the fat shot drug.
13: That was with John Carl?
14: Yeah.
13: That's a weird.
14: And he wrote this big statement about how, well, my dad died of a heart attack at just the age of 39, so I'm walking more and I'm taking the GLP-1, blah, blah, blah. But also, it's like, well, wait a minute. He also said, I've always taken my health seriously. No, you haven't.
13: Yeah, right, yeah.
12: Well, if that's true, then how could anyone ever vote for you?
14: Yeah.
12: If you were taking your health seriously and you were saying, well, I take my job seriously, then you'd be an utter failure.
14: Right.
12: That's not even trying to just be mean or take shots. That's evident.
13: He was on the all Oreo diet.
12: Yeah.
13: He's the biggest phony.
12: Oh, of course he is.
13: He's
12: saving costs for
13: I know
12: his voters in Illinois, and that's why they always, even within a half hour, they'll drive to Indiana, get gas because it's 80 cents a gallon cheaper.
13: Hmm.
12: Yeah. But he's all about saving people money.
13: Oh, you know, for the little man.
17: Takes the fat shot.
12: Right.
13: Takes the fat shot.
17: I said, it's not working.
12: Well, he's probably better than it was.
13: He's ridiculous, and he stands no chance. By the way, on the national scene, that dope, no way.
12: But some of these guys with the ego, they think.
13: Oh, well, his ego is.
12: Oh, my gosh.
13: It doesn't matter what he does in Illinois, he's just going to outspend you a gazillion dollars to one. Yeah.
12: Oh, yeah. All right, it's that time. We do it a couple of times a day. Go around the table. It may not be the biggest story out there, but it caught your attention. You want to bring it in? David, what's your story here?
14: Well, you were mentioning Ed Sheeran, and I happened to see this clip. This is before he did the struggle session on stage where he was like, well, there's bad things happening on both sides. Blah, blah, blah, blah, blah, blah, blah. There is some singer, and I'm not familiar with her work, but apparently she's somewhat big in the UK, Paloma Faith. Do you know her?
12: No. Do not.
14: Okay. Well, she's mad about Ed Sheeran not going full-on globalize the intifada, and she was interviewed by British media about this whole stupid controversy. And, well, here's her advice to Ed Sheeran.
12: All right.
18: I did play a concert with Ed Sheeran to raise money for Ukraine. So he wasn't apolitical by doing that. And I don't really understand why one felt more political than the other.
19: But what is wrong with Ed Sheeran saying, look, I write love songs mostly. My audience are often children.
18: That comment I don't like. When he said that, it really upset me because there's so many children in Palestine that are faced with unimaginable things and shouldn't be. So when he said that, I was like, I say free Palestine to my children every night. I think children should be exposed to politics.
12: I'll tell you what. For what you call Palestine and the children facing enormous challenges, I would say 9 times out of 10, that's not from Israel.
14: Yeah.
12: That's from inside the house. If in your clueless mind, you would take a moment to look at all sides of a story. Because anyone that's claiming genocide, honestly, is an idiot.
14: Yes.
12: A complete and total fool.
13: I would be more inclined to like what you say if you just were serious about it, if you would just say free Hamas.
14: Right.
13: I mean, I would. I would rather you say that. I would rather you say it, because at least that's truthful.
14: This psycho lady's talking about, I say it to my children, free Palestine, every single night. Her children are 9, 5, and 6 months.
12: Oh, gosh. They can't wait to get out of the house. Here. What's her name again?
14: Paloma Faith.
13: Paloma Faith.
12: Okay. The reason I ask, I got to hear one of the songs.
13: No, it's got
12: to
13: be.
12: I don't have to put everybody else through it, but just for my own sake.
13: Oh, I think we should put us all through it when you get it. Yeah.
12: Okay. All right. What do you got for your story, Scotty?
13: Jen Psaki. Remember a little Red Lion Hood?
12: Yeah.
13: She's jumped on the bandwagon to trash Sydney Sweeney's ad now. She said female athletes have been fighting the relentless and usually completely misogynistic sexualization of women's sports. This is what the ad reinforces. Now, I don't know if she was aware of the fact that there's been a whole lot of suggestive poses of female athletes that have been going around for, decades now.
12: What about ESPN, the body issue?
13: That's exactly what I was thinking myself. Or
12: they all
13: Sports
12: got naked
13: Illustrated.
12: To take pictures.
13: Or whatever. Of course. They act like this just happened. Like, this has never happened before. Are you insane? No, the reason you're pissed is because it's Sydney Sweeney.
12: Yeah.
13: I'd prefer you be honest about that, too, but you won't be. So go ahead and do whatever you got to do. Jen.
12: Okay.
13: Ugh.
12: All right. You know what? I was just going to pull up a random song from this person. I'm not doing that for my story. Maybe later.
13: Oh, you got to play it, though.
12: No, I'm not doing it now. This is my story, buddy.
14: Okay, I just looked it up. You do also have to be careful because some of the lyrics are explicit.
13: Oh, boy.
12: You know, and this isn't fair to do, to judge a musical artist just by appearance, but I can already tell I'm going to hate it. I would like to be pleasantly surprised, and maybe I will be.
13: No, I can't wait. I don't even know what she looks like, so.
12: I got a different song.
13: I'm waiting on that one. Okay.
12: Earth, Wind, and Fire. September.
13: Yeah.
12: Mentioned September 21st. That's today.
13: Remember.
12: That was our mashup Monday from earlier with David. Do you know why?
13: No.
12: It mentions that date.
13: I don't.
12: Well, for a long time, people said, well, it's just random. You know, it's not really significant. But apparently, it was the expected birth date of Maurice White's son. That was the deal.
13: Oh, okay.
12: Because one of the songwriters said it didn't have any significance until Maurice's wife heard that and corrected it. Like, no, that was the reason. That was the expected due date. That's why September 21st is in the lyric.
13: Do you remember?
12: Yes.
20: When I was pregnant, I told Maurice our son Cabron was due around September 21st. He said, September 21st, huh? I said, yeah.

0: And what I've just done right there is resurrected an old Scott Robbins bit, the story behind the song.
1: Yeah, and you know what? I didn't know that. I did not know that till today. I hear the song completely different now.
0: There you
1: completely
0: go.
1: Completely different.
0: There you go. And now we're going to hear, I don't know, Nut Job song from wherever she's from. David's going to look one up for it. And Nimrod's of the News and a News Update all on the way.

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3: Bullying is the use of force, threat, or coercion to abuse, intimidate, or dominate others. 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
6: 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Hey. That one, I thought I had the copy in front of me, and
7: I didn't. Supposed to say bet, Scott.
5: Wrong. Yeah. Okay.
8: That's an automatic. Skill. That's an automatic ejection.
5: Actually. Well, I know all about skill games. I play them all the time, so there you go.
8: News update, David Van Camp.
7: In the Northeast, a lot of travel problems happening right now. Apparently, you're having a full ground stop going on at major airports, JFK, Newark, etc. And it has to do, evidently, with a construction crew cutting a fiber line.
8: Uh-oh.
7: And they're getting it back up and running. But this is particularly bad timing because you've got a bunch of world leaders coming in from all over the place for the UN General Assembly.
8: And yeah, that's not good.
7: Yeah, so communications went down for a little while. Had to be diverted.
8: Okay. Not long ago, David, you were talking about this singer, Paloma Faith. Mm-hmm. And again, what did she say about Ed Sheeran? She was very upset.
7: Ed Sheeran should not shy away from hating the Jews because you should say Free Palestine. And she said that she says Free Palestine to her kids every night.
8: Yes. By the way, she was married. This would have been, I don't know, 20-some years ago. She's like 45 now, something like that. They were separated after 8 months. And then divorced in 2009. And then with her partner, she had a couple of kids, but that relationship ended after 10 years. And then she gave birth to another kid earlier this year. That's from a music venue guy.
6: Well.
8: What?
6: Father's Day is very confusing.
8: It may, well, there's a couple of them. Mm-hmm. But that doesn't mean she can't be, you know, a good singer or whatever. So if you're wondering, okay, I've never heard of this person. What do they sound like? To give you an idea. I don't think there's any cussing in this one. Oh, just get to it already.
9: If you don't mean nothing, what we got no hold on me.
8: And here's the thing. If I just heard that, I'd be like, well, that's not bad. That's pretty good.
6: It's Amy Winehouse, Sideways.
7: Yeah, total ripoff.
8: I'm not saying it's not. I'm just saying not bad. But I can't hear it well now because of the idiotic things that she said.
6: Even
8: that's my only point.
6: Even the production sounds like Amy Winehouse, doesn't it?
8: Yeah.
6: Wow.
8: Okay.
6: Boxy drum sounds. Yeah, that old 60s sort of.
8: And you don't like that. I happen to like it.
6: No.
8: You don't like it.
6: No, not really.
8: All right, we got to get to Nimrods. Here we go.
10: When the going gets tough.
11: Damn it, this is too hard.
10: The dumb get dumber.
12: All right, Dan.
10: It's Nimrods in the News on the Markley, Van Camp, and Robbins Show.
11: I love the poorly educated.
8: But you like TLC. There's some things you can't already taste.
6: I like
8: taste,
6: Waterfalls.
8: Right? Yeah, okay.
6: I like that song.
8: Yeah, okay, Nimrods in the News. For time's sake, make it fast. Newton, Massachusetts. Three people injured in the afternoon when a car crashed into the golf pro shop at Braeburn Country Club. They're still investigating exactly what happened. Is it somebody had a bad round, was drinking it away, and got a little slippery with the pedal? I don't know. Investigation underway, and that's Nimrods in the News.
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0: still dangerous. I'm Paul Stevens, Fox News. That nor'easter barreling through the East Coast has turned deadly. One man killed by a falling tree in Brooklyn, New York, and a swimmer missing off of Long Island. Fox Weather's Caroline Elliott is on Long Island with more.
1: So it is another windy day here on Long Beach, and we know that wind will continue to be a problem all throughout the day. We know in the last hour that wind advisory was upgraded to a high wind warning, and we're also talking with Nassau County Emergency Management, who told us that also flooding could be a risk later today. That effect, again, that advisory rather, is in effect until 6 o'clock tonight. So that will continue to be something we're monitoring all throughout the day.
0: Meantime, Fox Weather's Katie Byrne is in Ocean City, New Jersey, with a report from there.
2: We've got the bay just a few blocks away, but water is coming from there, and it's submerging roads completely. People who live in these homes are telling me this is the worst flooding they have seen since Sandy, and some of them even think that it's actually sticking around a little bit longer than it did with that storm. But how deep this water gets, you can imagine. People aren't really leaving these homes at this point. I saw a lot of neighbors on their porches talking to each other from their porches yesterday. Amazingly here, most people have power, so they're able to kind of hunker down and ride this out from inside, but some people are still trying to get out.
0: And we have word now there are four American tourists among six people killed after an explosion leveled a building Friday in Athens, Greece. The two American couples were staying in the building in the historic district right near the Acropolis. The blast also injuring two people in a neighboring building and sending debris flying as far as three blocks away. The mayor of Athens says at this point a major gas leak is thought to be the cause, but a full investigation is underway. 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
0: Police in the UK say five men have been arrested near an airbase used by U.S. forces and are being held on suspicion of preparing a terrorist attack.
35: This major incident in the UK, police now say that five men have been arrested, suspected of committing offenses related to the country's Explosives Act. We also know that counterterrorism police have now taken over this investigation. Now, all of this happening near the Royal Air Force's Fairford base, which is about 100 miles west of London. This base hosts a U.S. Air Force squadron and has been used by American forces for limited strikes in the Iran war. Local police say the Army bomb squad was called in to examine three different vans. Some images appear to show bomb squad robots being used near those very vehicles. Investigators say the situation at the moment appears to be contained, but at one point, around 85 family households near the airbase were evacuated.
0: And that's Fox's Jeff Paul in Tel Aviv. President Trump reacting to news of the arrest today after landing in Chicago on his way to attend the President's Club at the Medina Country Club for the closing ceremony.
36: The arrest in the UK was fantastic. Working with Britain, it was an amazing job. We had them under investigation. They were looking to do big damage to our fort. And working with the British worked out great.
0: Local police say the Army bomb squad there was called in to examine three different vans. Investigators say the situation appears at this point to be contained. After nearly 60 years, Ripley's, believe it or not, is closing its auditorium in San Francisco. The attraction on Fisherman's Wharf opened way back in 1967. It will shut down before the end of this year, though no exact date has been announced. Ripley says there was not one specific reason for the closure, but they did cite the changing landscape of Fisherman's Wharf. I'm Paul Stevens, and this is Fox News.
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8: All right, let's do it. The Markley Van Camp and Robbins Show. Jamie Markley, David Van Camp, Scott Robbins. Breaking news. Trump saying Iran no longer bully of the Middle East.
9: Yes. President Trump speaking at the UN General Assembly today, and he went a little bit gangster when talking about Iran.
8: Yes, he did.
10: But I have a big decision to make. Will a deal be made with Iran that lets them rebuild and create a far greater country than it ever was before, maybe one of the greatest in the Middle East or even the world? Or do I annihilate the Islamic Republic and do it quickly, never giving them a chance to kill and destroy people and countries again? Do I drive them into hell with no chance of survival and no hope of future greatness or generations? But I believe we'll make a deal right after the election, because it doesn't make sense for them not to. They're waiting to see how I do in the midterm election. What they don't realize is that I'm not running. I did that already and won in a landslide. We won in a giant landslide.
9: Here we go.
10: And I'll be here for 2.5 years. The Republican Party is running, and I'll be helping them. But I am not running. I gave absolutely no credence and will not give credence to the election when it comes to Iran. It doesn't even enter my mind. The only thing that does is that Iran will never have a nuclear weapon.
9: Okay. And that sound you hear is...

0: Trump about the situation with Iran. He tells Fox News he's in a deciding mode and that very big things are going to be happening in the not-so-distant future. The president described the current choices on the table as wiping Iran out, letting them rot economically, or making a deal. He added, my question is, if and when do I blow the entire nation up, they better behave.
1: It does actually add a new flavor to it, right?
2: It kind of does, another layer. Yeah, I agree with you.
1: You got professional newsman over there just directly translating some of the more crazy statements that President Trump makes.
3: They better behave. Well, they haven't yet, so we'll see, I guess.
2: There's a little flavor there with the decision mode.
3: Yes.
2: I'm in decision mode. Leave me alone.
3: Well, nobody, the Iranian president is in New York.
2: Yeah, oh yeah.
3: So not the gay Ayatollah, who we don't even know for sure is alive. We got to bet on that, but whatever. But, and there's going to be a meeting, possibly?
1: Yeah, we'll see.
2: To do what?
3: Again.
2: I mean, to do what with this guy? This guy's toothless.
3: But Trump will meet with anybody.
2: Well, of course he'll meet with
3: him. Met with Mamdani yesterday.
2: Yeah, and he'll come out of it and some of hey, I think we got a deal. And, you know, because this is what their guy
3: of
2: said.
3: Course.
2: And it's not their guy. Their guy's not in charge of anything.
3: Yeah, it's who has the guns.
2: Yes.
3: But Treasury Secretary Scott Bessent talked about Iran coming to the UN meeting in the United States.
4: On September 23rd, all the Iranian airlines will be shut down around the world. And how do we do that? That if they land, you cannot provide them with fuel, you cannot provide them with landing services, you cannot sell the tickets, or you will be knocked out of the dollar system.
3: And that's the economic isolation that Trump is talking about.
1: Hey, man, parachute sales are about to go through the roof in Iran.
2: Yeah.
3: Yeah, it's getting real for them. So we'll see what happens.
2: I don't know. I know it is. I know you tighten the grip, and I know it's, you know, that they're tightening it to the point of victory, perhaps. But I just can't help but believe none of this matters. At the end of the day, they don't understand any of this.
3: You're not alone in that.
2: I mean,
3: because it's a different ideology.
2: Yeah, how do you break that ideology? I mean,
3: no, you don't.
2: I don't know how you do. So
3: again,
2: you can't get along to get along. That's for sure.
3: No,
2: but you know, I don't know what the answer is, but
3: we'll see what happens.
2: Jeez. Okay.
3: Other news out there. Okay. Something else is racist.
1: Yes.
3: What's racist today?
1: Well, Joy Reid. Well, actually, I think she sort of slipped on her race-baiting banana peel and, you know, actually wound up landing on a good point.
3: Really?
1: Yeah.
3: Well, so this is new.
1: Joy Reid is upset by the Lindsey Clancy jurors for racistly going after the black guy who wouldn't do what they were telling him to do.
3: Wow. This is something. Go.
5: And there was a white man who also said the same thing, accused the man of refusing to engage and refusing to deliberate, which actually is a bit defamatory, isn't it? They were trying to say he was just not doing his job.
6: That's why he has a defamation lawyer.
5: There was a moment where there was one white male juror who came out, and he said at one point the juror took, I think, a bottle or something and took a ligature and sort of demonstrated the way the strangulation happened. And he said the room were all horrified. And I'm like, more horrified than the woman strangling her kids? You know, like,
6: well,
5: you're more horrified by the demonstration of it. I think he was trying to make a point of how brutal this was. And that's how I would read it. But, it's sort of that implication that he frightened them and seemed violent because of it. All of it was giving me so many micro questions that I'm so glad that I feel so less alone hearing you say.
6: You know, it was.
3: She had so many microaggressions.
1: Yeah,
3: that's what happens to the lefties at some point in time, because you're dealing in race politics all the time, but then you have other people that you're trying to defend. That's almost inexplicable. But then you're chasing your tail. Who do I defend in this one? I'm not quite sure what I'm supposed to do. And there's a reason that people say the left always end up eating their own.
1: Oh, for sure.
2: The perfect answer would be shut up. But that, right? I mean, but it doesn't work.
3: She keeps going. Okay, go ahead.
6: You know, it was coded for me, too. And, you know, some people would call us hypersensitive, right? They'd say, you know, we always see race.
3: Yes, you do.
6: I don't think that about myself. I don't think that about you. I think we're objective.
5: Oh, my God. We're black people who live in America and live in the world.
3: Holy cow.
1: Yeah. So, again, she almost gets to a good point.

0: point, like, hey, they're going out there and they're railroading this lone holdout juror because he wouldn't do what they were going to do. And then, of course, it turns into microaggressions and things that people did not say or do or even imply.
1: I've never heard anybody laugh so hard when they're talking about strangling three kids. That was an interesting tact that she used. Let's add comedy to it.
2: Man, what I would love to know, and I maybe they covered it on whatever podcast this is how do you feel about Lindsey Clancy's now ex-husband? Mm-hmm. Do you feel bad for him at all?
0: Yeah.
1: Sure I do.
2: Well, I know you do,
1: yeah.
2: But does Joy?
1: Oh, no. I'm sure not.
2: Or the other person there on the pod?
1: No, I'm sure they're on the bandwagon here.
2: If you could actually show any sympathy for that white man, that would really be something.
0: Mm-hmm.
2: I'm not counting on it or certainly betting on it. But it still would be something. Okay. Other news going on out there today. Well, I don't know if this is news. It seems like we got a different DoorDash story every day.
1: We do, don't we?
2: Yeah. What's today's, David?
0: I thought this was just a funny story out of Maryland. A guy was waiting on a DoorDash delivery. He got a message, though, from his driver, because his driver had gotten into a somewhat serious car accident. He wasn't going to be able to make it to the appointment. So this dude hops in his car and then goes to the site of the crash to get his food. And he took video of him doing it.
2: Really?
0: Yeah.
2: Okay, roll it. Go.
3: That's my food right there. I'm about to go get my food.
4: I'm trifling.
0: It's crossing the road.
4: Yo, what's going on, bro? You the door dasher?
5: Yeah.
4: You all right? Yeah. Thank you, man. You good?
5: Yeah,
4: I'm right down the street. I'm like, let me come grab my food. I'm so sorry, bro. Got an accident bringing me my food.
1: Man, I'm telling you.
2: What?
1: People just lose their minds when they get hungry, right? I mean,
2: I guess.
1: Yeah, they're going to get their damn food. Yes.
0: Hey, man, he took action, you know? He's like, well, I'm not going to let it just sit there on the side of the road. I'll go get it.
2: I wonder if that would have been a quicker trip than just going to the restaurant he was getting it from.
0: Probably it would have been quicker to go to the restaurant.
2: Yeah, that's the part that I'm somewhat confused about. Yeah, but maybe it's one of those things where your brain is just flooded when you're so hungry that you're losing all common sense.
1: Yeah, I'll wait till they drag him out of the car before I reach in there.
2: At least I know where food is. I'm going there.
1: Yes.
0: I've already paid for it, you know?
2: Yeah. No kidding. All right, sure. Okay, we got a lot to cover today, especially. Did you hear Mamdani asked about Netanyahu?
1: Oh, yeah.
2: Oh, we got to get to that and the Trump and Mamdani meeting, all of that, and the five stories we're watching today, all coming up right here.

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10: The Markley Van Camp and Robbins Show. Jamie Markley, David Van Camp, Scott Robbins. And now, the five stories we're watching today.
11: One, two, three, four, five.
12: All right, number five. Gambling site Kalshi is now asking the feds to allow margin trading on its platform. What does that mean? That would let users gamble with borrowed funds.
13: Oh, boy.
12: Oh, gamble with house money.
13: Oh, man.
12: That's...
13: Oh, God.
10: Like, it's not bad enough already.
12: I know. That's like, oh, gosh, great. So now you can have a bunch of, like, young dudes just going in the hole, not only with credit cards, but with Kalshi as well. Awesome. Number four, for the first time in 112 years, not a single hurricane formed in the Atlantic through the peak of the season. But in the Pacific, you got Hurricane Polo reaching
13: Marco.
12: Thank you. Reaching a Category 5 off the coast of Mexico. See, I mean, look, clearly Mother Nature is respecting the Gulf of America. They're like, fine, we'll just mess with Mexico now.
13: Yeah,
12: all right?
13: Right, yeah.
14: Oh, my gosh.
15: We care about the environment.
12: Thank you. Number, I haven't heard that in a while.
13: I haven't either.
10: You're welcome.
12: Go, Gary. Number three, protests in Austin after the shooting of an illegal alien were in fact funded, promoted, and organized by socialist organizations and nonprofits funded by Neville Roy Singham, a communist American-born tech tycoon who lives in Shanghai.
10: Yeah. So people were actually getting paid to go out and do it.
12: Well, yes.
10: Yeah. So many people don't know that.
12: Yeah. Mm-hmm.
10: And you try to tell them, and they're like, no, they're not.
12: Yeah, they're not.
10: That's organic.
12: It is not organic at
10: no.
12: all.
10: No.
12: Yeah. Number two, a new survey asked Democrats how they would feel if they heard President Trump died in his sleep. 55% say they would be happy. And if he was assassinated, 32% said they would feel very or somewhat positive about learning that news. 25% would say neutral.
13: How do you deal with that?
12: Well, yeah, they say we got to come together. There's no coming together with that. With
13: you
12: that 32%,
14: no.
15: Give me a chance.
12: There's absolutely no way you can reconcile with that,
13: man. Man.
12: All right, and then number one, speaking at the United Nations, President Trump says he's got a big decision with Iran: make a deal for peace or drive them into hell with no chance of survival. Dang.
13: Mm-hmm.
12: All right. Those are the top five stories that we're watching today, Scott.
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10: Scott, you watch The Voice.
13: I have.
10: You have in the past?
13: Yes.
10: Okay. Something I didn't know till today. I was reading a story about it, where these different singers auditioned for The Voice, neither didn't get far, but they're major stars.
13: Oh, well.
10: Luke Combs.
13: Really? I did not know that.
10: Only auditioned in front of producers and was basically told he was too boring for TV.
13: Mm. Well,
12: country music star, but
10: yes.
12: Whatever, too boring.
13: Too boring.
10: Morgan Wallen. Did you know?
13: Morgan Wallen? No, I had no idea.
10: Apparently, he made it to the show on season 6, but was eliminated during the playoffs. I didn't know that.
13: I had no idea.
10: I'm sure Morgan Wallen fans are like, yeah, dummy, you didn't know that? No, I didn't, because I didn't watch the show.
13: Weeps about it.
10: No.
13: Yeah.
10: Apparently, Maren Morris was rejected by American Idol. Lainey Wilson, David.
12: Yeah?
10: Auditioned 7 times for The Voice.
12: Dang.
10: Said she never even made it to the part where they turned the chairs around.
12: Oh, man.
13: Jeez.
10: Major star.
13: Yes.
10: What's wrong with these people, Scott?
13: I don't know. I mean, I don't know.
10: Man, oh man.
13: I don't know what they're looking for sometimes. I really don't.
10: Yeah. Oh, did you see the story from American Songwriter that Carrie Underwood is really thinking about putting out a rock album?
13: Not surprised.
10: Because she loves the rock stuff.
13: Yeah. Oh, she does. She was on stage with Guns N' Roses.
10: Just again?
13: Yeah.
10: In Atlanta?
13: Yep.
10: Yes. TMZ reporting she's been getting guidance from a certain singer.
12: Oh, who would that be?
13: W?
10: W. Axl Rose.
13: Yes.
10: Yes. So we'll see, man. She's not leaving country music.
13: No. Well, no, that's her bread and butter, but I could see that, though. And it seemed like the audience accepted her fairly well. I mean, from what I could tell.
10: Every time that I've seen
13: her. They're not booing her when she goes on stage with Guns N' Roses.
10: Because I think people know she loves all kinds of music, but she really loves hard rock and that sort of stuff.
13: She doesn't do the snake dance.
10: What's that?
13: She doesn't do the snake dance, or she hasn't yet.
10: Are you sure about that?
13: Maybe. I did not see the snake dance, but it's possible.
10: David, I know you can't look that up on the fly. We got to look it up sometime during the show. Because I would have swore one of the times where she was doing a Guns N' Roses song that she started doing.
13: She might have.
10: It was a little bit of a slither there.
13: Well, you know.
10: But anyway, we'll see. By the way, David, yesterday you were talking about that Nicole Hannah Jones school experiment with her daughter.
12: Oh, yeah.
13: Yeah.
10: To send her to this, you know, school that wasn't very good.
12: Yeah.
10: And that her daughter could help bring everybody else up.
13: Yes. And then it turns out her daughter didn't bring everybody brought her down.
10: Exactly.
13: Yeah.
10: If you're familiar with Coleman Hughes, he wrote a whole piece about that, saying, actually, you know, I know a lot of people are going to dunk on her for this, and, you know, certainly you can. He said, it's also something that maybe people can learn from this mistake, because she's actually telling people, no, she did not bring anybody up. And did you go in depth with the story of this? What was going on at this school?
12: Yeah, she went to the school, and it was like it was just chaos. And she says, is it always like this? And the daughter was like, yeah.
10: Yeah. The school dragged her daughter down, basically. Mm-hmm. Her kids, quote, running wild, chasing, hitting, and pushing each other while the teachers, aides, and cafeteria workers stood by looking bored.
12: Yeah.
10: They wouldn't even try to stop the fighting.
12: Well, there's no point.
10: Insane. So it was just incredibly dysfunctional. One of her teachers was frequently absent, and the substitute teacher either wasn't teaching anything or wasn't there at all.
13: Gosh.
10: Also discovered her daughter's homework was not being graded. So she had assumed that her daughter was good at math when, in fact, she was failing. Her writing assignments were rife with uncorrected punctuation, capitalization, and grammar errors. I mean, the whole thing is just a disaster. Mm-hmm. And, man, this could be a national story talking about, hey, these kids deserve better, but I'm sure we're not going to see it because of the teachers' unions. Okay. We'll get to the Mamdani-Trump meeting and around a What's Your Story coming right up.

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1: News, I'm Roxanne Evans. British police arrest five men near an airbase used by U.S. forces, suspected of preparing a terrorist attack. President Trump reacting to the news.
2: The arrest in the U.K. was fantastic. Working with Britain, it was an amazing job. We had them under investigation. They were looking to do big damage to our fort. And working with the British worked out great.
1: The nor'easter turns deadly. A fallen tree killed a man in Brooklyn, New York, and a swimmer missing off Long Island. East Coast residents dealing with heavy rain, damaging winds, and coastal flooding.
3: We've had water sticking around here because of the high tide cycles. The bay, that's where all of this water is coming from, and it's several feet deep.
1: Fox's Katie Byrne in Ocean City, New Jersey. 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
4: The weather forecast for this weekend along Humboldt Bay has mostly sunny skies the entirety of the weekend. High temperature throughout the weekend will be in the mid-60s, about 64, 65 degrees or so, and there'll be a 5 to 8 mile per hour wind blowing also consistently throughout the weekend. You can expect clouds to roll in for the overnight and there to be fog also, and that includes even Sunday going into Monday, but you can expect each day for there to be sunshine and a couple clouds. That is a look at the weather here on the North Coast for the weekend.
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12: All right. The Markley Van Camp and Robin Show. Thank you very much for being here. We really do appreciate it. I'm Jamie Markley, the Gen Xer, the Millennial, David Van Camp, and the Sexy Boomer, Scott Robbins.
13: Yo.
12: Quick correction on Robbins. Carrie Underwood has, in fact, done the snake
13: really?
12: Dance.
13: Really? I have not seen her do it.
12: Several times. Mm. So with,
13: several times?
12: Yeah, but yes. When she's appeared with Guns N' Roses and by herself when she's doing a rock song.
13: Okay.
12: Yeah, well, so, you know.
13: I stand corrected.
12: Covering the important stuff here.
13: Yeah.
12: Always.
13: Carrie Underwood does the snake dance.
14: And she brings out the big, like, red foamed mic as well.
12: Mm-hmm.
14: Like old school Axl.
12: Yeah.
13: Oh, okay.
12: She recognizes the greatness of Axl. Scott.
13: Well, you do too.
12: Listen, it was back in the day. We played it up a lot since then, but yeah.
13: He's struggling a little bit now with that high stuff.
12: So. Yeah. It's pretty tough once you hit 60 and you're still trying to go up there, man.
13: Carrie Underwood could go up and get it for him.
12: She can.
13: Yep.
12: So, you know, got the big UN hootenanny in New York City.
13: Is that what it's called, a hootenanny?
12: That's what I call it.
14: Okay. It'd be a lot cooler if that's what
13: it would be.
14: It.
13: Really cool.
12: Yeah. I agree.
13: Guys yesterday, playing the jug.
12: Yesterday, Trump met with New York City Mayor Zohran Mamdani.
14: Mm-hmm.
12: By the way, Mamdani was asked about the meeting, and he was also asked about Benjamin Netanyahu. Because, you know, he said things before about having him arrested.
14: Oh, yeah. That was a campaign promise that he made.
12: So now that it's actually here, do you think he's going to stick to it?
14: Well, he can't.
12: Well, no. He was way out over his skis there, but this is how it went.
15: Benjamin Netanyahu is going to arrive in NYC next weekend. Can you tell us if you're planning to protest his arrival? If not, are you encouraging others to do so?
16: I do not have any plans to attend any protest at the UN General Assembly.
12: Really?
13: No, no plans.
14: Silence in the face of genocide? How dare you, sir?
13: Mm.
14: You have chosen a side. Free Palestine.
12: Of course. And then he was asked because, you know, getting together with Trump, you know, the, quote, modern-day Hitler,
14: mm-hmm.
12: that's something a lot of Democrats won't even do. And some that have, boy, they're looked down on. So that was another question that he faced.
17: Mr. Mayor, there aren't too many Democrats who would roll out the red carpet for Donald Trump. You did that today. What tangible results, achievements could you point to from your relationship with the president?
16: You know, one of the focuses of the conversation that the president and I have been having is about the possibility of building more housing here in New York City. We've spoken about Sunnyside Yard, and it's a real pleasure that just today we've agreed to set up a new level of that conversation between our housing and operations team at City Hall and the White House team.
12: Yeah, because you're realizing your plans don't work.
14: Yeah.
13: What is Sunnyside Yard?
14: It's a neighborhood.
13: It's a neighborhood?
14: Okay. Yeah.
13: Where they need housing.
14: Yes.
12: Sounds like a retirement home, doesn't it?
13: Sunnyside Yard always sounds so happy, doesn't it?
12: Yeah.
13: Like hailing with gunfire. Yeah, just Sunnyside Yard. What can happen?
12: Sounds like where you'd send Biden.
13: Yeah, right.
12: Instead of Mumbling Meadows.
13: Right. Here's Joe Biden at Sunnyside Yard.
12: There you go. Yeah. David, this Tallarico story about his church, I find refreshing in a way.
14: Oh, because they're just admitting that they're not really Christian?
12: Yes.
14: Yeah.
12: I would say this is what all these types of churches should do.
14: Yeah, so Democrat Senate candidate James Tallarico, he keeps telling Texans, oh, I'm a deeply religious guy, I went to seminary, whatever. But the church he grew up in is crazy, and this is St. Andrew's Presbyterian Church. Texas Scorecard went undercover and talked to Reverend Carol Johnson. And you know what?
12: What?
14: They're not one of those beliefs-based churches.
12: Exactly.
13: Well, what are they?
12: Roll it out. Go ahead.
18: We don't have a lot of people who are religious here.
19: Right. Yeah, it's very interesting.
18: Don't laugh at me.
19: Yeah.
18: We're not a belief-based church.
19: Right.
18: We're a values-based church. Beliefs are what Jesus taught in the Sermon on the Mount.
19: Right.
18: Loving each other, taking care of each other.
12: Man, there's so much crowd noise, it's hard to pick it out.
13: Is that
12: man.
13: After coffee and donuts with the preacher after church?
12: So far, it's more of a values-based.
13: I don't know what. This is gobbledygooky nonsense.
12: Okay.
13: Values-based.
12: From the Sermon on the Mount.
13: Yeah. Yes.
12: More on that in a second. Go ahead.
18: The church became the part of the Holy Roman Empire.
19: Yes.
18: Suddenly, Jesus' Sermon on the Mount just went out the window, and it became all about beliefs, whether you believe the right thing.
19: Right.
18: And so we don't spend time on that later stuff. We don't spend time on creeds. And
19: right.
18: We focus on the Sermon on the Mount. We've stood up for GLBTQ+ rights
19: go ahead.
18: Racial justice. And we have immigration.
12: Racial justice?
13: Yeah.
12: Yes. I mean, for the rest of it, just tell us what they said. That's
13: sonically, it's tough to listen to.
12: Yeah, it's tough.
14: Well, so they're not one of these beliefs-based church. And then she starts talking about the Holy Roman Empire, which I think she meant the Roman Empire, which is a different thing.
12: Yeah.
14: We don't deal with all those creeds and stuff, you know, that stuff that was written down like over 1,000 years before the Holy Roman Empire.
12: Right.
14: I mean, oh, man. Yeah, so they're a vibes-based church. That's what it is. I mean, it's a political machine in that church that even people within Presbyterian, the PCUSA, the Presbyterian Church USA, they are outliers even in that progressive denomination.
12: Got it. I mean, and you were talking about seminary. Really, well, he's gone to seminary. Well, some seminaries are just as nuts as that church. You're just not sure. It used to be you heard someone was going to seminary, and you had a certain idea, oh, my gosh, they're going to get biblical teaching. This is going to put them far past, you know, your regular jamoke. Well, depending on what seminary, you may have to unlearn a bunch of crap.
13: Not so fast, yeah.
12: And then with the Sermon on the Mount, do they go all the way through chapter 7 of Matthew?
14: Well,
12: it's like, not everyone who calls out to me, Lord, Lord, will enter the kingdom of heaven. Yeah. Only those who actually do the will of my Father will enter. And on judgment day, many will say to me, Lord, Lord, we prophesied in your name. Cast out demons in your name and perform many miracles in your name. But I will reply, I never knew you. Get away from me, you who break God's laws.
14: Yeah.
12: Are they including that part of the Sermon on the Mount?
14: Mm-hmm. I'd like to
12: hear. That sounds judgy, doesn't it?
13: Yes, it does. Well, I mean, none of that.
14: There is also some pretty key choice words when it came to divorce in the Sermon on the Mount. I mean, do they talk about that? I mean, or it's all vibes. That's all it is.
12: Yeah. Just vibes. Okay. Man, oh man. But if they just all come out and say, okay, you need to know if you're coming to this church, it's not a beliefs-based sort of thing. Okay? It's just the stuff that makes us feel good.
14: We're a church for people who aren't religious. What? That makes absolutely no sense.
12: Okay. Yeah. All right.
13: I really don't want to talk about divorce myself. So.
12: All right. It's that time. We do it a couple of times a day. Go around the table. It may not be the biggest story out there. It caught your attention. You want to bring it in. David, today, what's your story?
14: Former President Bill Slick Willie Clinton gave a speech, and this may be the least self-aware thing he or anybody named Clinton has ever said.
12: Wow, that is a big buildup. I cannot wait to hear this.
20: Some days I can hardly believe what is happening in this country that I love so much. People in charge have created one set of rules for themselves and another set for everyone else.
12: Holy smokes.
20: They've weaponized government to settle personal scores.
12: Wow.
20: Prosecute enemies, stamp out free speech.
12: Who are you talking about exactly?
21: This is the United States of America, for God's sake.
14: Well, or, I mean, you just think about people being held to standards that are not realistic for anybody else. Bill Clinton was the poster boy for that.
12: Yeah.
14: And also, talking about weaponizing the Justice Department, his wife is the one that cooked up that whole, or her campaign at least, cooked up the whole Russian collusion nonsense.
12: Correct.
14: Come on.
12: Yeah. That guy. There's no shame.
14: I don't recognize.
13: Never has been with him, though.
14: Oh, that's true.
13: I mean,
12: Yeah, that's true.
13: He just carried on. Yep.
12: Yep. All right, Scotty, what do you got for your story?
13: The Florida Chamber of Commerce is launching one heck of a great troll that's making a pretty serious point against Illinois Governor J.B. Pritzker, one of my all-time favorite human beings, who looks more and more like Fred Flintstone every day, by the way, in case you hadn't noticed. But they are starting a billboard campaign pointing out the billions of dollars in income of people and businesses fleeing from Illinois to Florida. The billboards will look very much like the billboard did in New York. But he said, we'll have two of them, said their spokesperson. We'll put them both in Chicago. And we'll be naming Governor Pritzker as the runner-up of Florida's Economic Developer of the Year. This is according to their chamber president and CEO, Mark Wilson. And he was talking with Fox News about this. He said the billboards show Pritzker shrugging his shoulders and facing traffic in both directions along I-55, with the ads naming him as the runner-up and thanking him for all the jobs that have been moving to Florida. But it's also a greater comment, they said, although it is a, you know, mockery at a high level. But it's a greater comment on how awful the policies are for some of these citizens in these cities. And we're putting them up just as a reminder to the folks of Chicago and Illinois. And Darren Bailey, who's running against him, are you listening to this? You seeing how you can kind of infiltrate what Pritzker's about instead of doing nothing?
12: For my story.
13: Yes.
12: Now, this is something interesting out of Illinois.
13: All right.
12: Quarterback Caleb Williams.
13: Oh, gosh. Oh, man, the memes were brutal.
12: What? What?
13: On him were brutal.
12: If you don't know, he left the game in the fourth quarter, Bears game. I mean, they scored 59 in week one.
13: Right.
12: They held the three, and I know it was a rainy game, whatever, but it's fourth quarter. He's running for, it looks like, what's going to be a possible game-winning touchdown, and all of a sudden comes up and it goes down.
13: Yeah.
12: Mm-hmm. Looks like your classic Achilles.
13: Nobody touched him.
12: Yeah. And this has happened to people. All of a sudden, Achilles snaps something, and they go down. And so, you know, every Bears fan is thinking, oh, no, he's done.
13: Mm-hmm.
12: Because there you see him. He's being carted off the field.
13: Yeah, and he's weeping. He's got the towel over his face.
12: He's crying. Yes, and he gives the fist up, you know, like, I'm going to be all right.
13: Yeah.
12: And David, later yesterday, you gave us the report that we've got a hamstring strain?
0: Yeah, like, he's not ruled out for the next game.
13: And he could play.
12: Which could be they're just, you know, trying to minimize it. Maybe it's 2 weeks, but it's not season ending.
0: Right. No. Well, yeah, the way he went down, because you could hear it on the broadcast, he's yelling, like, and pointing at his hamstring. Like, I'm like, oh, dang, did he just rip it completely
13: apart? Well, at first they thought it was his wrist.
0: Yeah.
13: Because he had kind of a bum wrist. That's what they thought at first. And then everybody's like, oh, no, it's not the wrist. It's the hammy.
12: Yeah.
13: But again, by the way, everything was, you know, by the cart coming out, weeping. I mean, it was brutal.
12: So anyway, people, you're talking about the memes?
13: Yeah.
12: Like what? Like a Lieutenant Dan with no legs?
13: Yeah. Like it shows him stepping on a Lego and going down.
0: I've seen that, like where he's getting carted off the field and he's like, you know, pumping his fist. And I've seen the commentary on that where it's like me after stubbing my pinky toe on the coffee table.
13: Right. Yeah. Hangnail. I saw that one, not exactly the picture of toughness.
12: Will Compton, former NFL linebacker.
13: Yeah.
12: You know, he's got a podcast and he had a little take on this, which I just thought was comical. It goes,
2: Caleb is a superstar. I think the Chicago Bears are a very good football team. But the moment that happened yesterday, I mean, I was damn near in tears for Caleb.
12: Yeah, he's like, oh my gosh, you couldn't believe
13: it. We all were.
12: And he just felt terrible for him and everything else, and the city doesn't need this. And I'll just forward a ways in.
2: I come down a little bit. I have my come-to moment. And
12: once he finds out, he's going to be okay.
2: We getting carted off for hamstrings now? Now, look, if it's grade three and he tore that from the bone and it needs surgery, that's a different animal.
12: Right, agree.
13: Yeah.
12: But then he goes on to say,
2: too, like, if I'm a teammate and I walk in the training room, I check on my boy Caleb, I look to the doc, and I'm like, what are we talking about? We got to get surgery, right? Like, today. Based on what we saw yesterday, surgery today. They'd laugh, probably stop me. No, he can miss a couple weeks. We'll see how it goes this week. In that moment, I'm scanning back to Caleb, and I'm going to say, we getting carted off the field for hamstrings now? We getting the ambulance, and we're doing all the theatrics, and we're getting carted off the field for hamstrings now? And honestly, we'll probably laugh together because that's just the boys being boys. It's a man's game. You can't be getting carted off for hamstring injury. that can't happen. Again, grade 3, surgery today or tomorrow, that's a different animal. Yeah. That's a different animal.
13: Yes.
2: If we're talking hamstring strain, that just can't happen.
13: He won't let it go either.
0: It's a hamstring. Well, Ronnie Lott had the tip of his pinky finger amputated in 1986 so he wouldn't miss the start of the season.
1: Dude! I've seen pickleball injuries worse where people make it off the court on their own power.
13: Yeah.
1: All right. Fake cop story for Nimrod's The News and a News Update next.
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12: Okay.
5: When the going gets tough.
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12: All right. Nimrods in the News, I'll make it fast. 60-year-old guy in Arizona, Scott Millage, arrested pretending to be a cop. He went the extra mile, too. He had fake blue and red emergency lights on his truck. Pulled a car over on the freeway. Yes. So he called the real cops for backup, which is crazy. And that's how he got busted. And that's Nimrods in the News.
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7: Direct hit. I'm Roxanne Evans, Fox News. People in the Mid-Atlantic states are being urged to use caution as a strong nor'easter passed through. Here's Fox's Gornell Scott.
14: Heavy rain and high winds continue to batter the eastern U.S. from canceled flights in Boston to the shutdown of the road on and off Hatteras Island in North Carolina. The Jersey Shore has also seen its share of damage and disruption, according to New Jersey Governor Mikey Sherrill.
15: The Department of Environmental Protection will inspect the beaches and compile a damage report. We will start fixing what we can and submit an application for federal assistance if appropriate.
14: While the worst of the weather is expected to move through before the work week starts, the cleanup in many states will continue through Monday. Gernal Scott, Fox News.
7: President Trump is in Illinois today to attend the President's Cup at the Medina Country Club for the closing ceremony. The president speaking to reporters about the state of the economy and the Iran conflict before departing the White House.
16: We have the best income numbers per individual in the history of our country. People are making more money than they've ever made before. With all of that, oil will come dropping down as soon as Iran gives up, as soon as the war is over, which will be soon. Oil is going to come plummeting down, and oil prices are coming down.
7: And this comes as President Trump rejected a proposal from Iran that would reopen the Strait of Hormuz. The president says the regime wants to reopen the waterway because, in his words, quote, they have no money coming in. UK police arrested five men near an airbase used by the United States on suspicion of preparing a terrorist attack. Authorities are investigating an Iran link as one possibility. 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
7: Another weekend of violence in Chicago. Nine people injured in various shootings and one man dead after being shot and chased through a South Side neighborhood Friday night. Chicago Police Department says a car pulled up to the victim. Two people inside started shooting. The victim got into his own car and drove away as the suspects gave chase, shooting at him in traffic. And on Saturday night, a one-year-old in the Southwest Side was found by police with a gunshot wound inside a home. The toddler now in critical condition, while a person of interest was taken into custody. Colombia has extradited a rebel leader to the United States as the country shifts its security strategy toward closer cooperation with Washington. Fox's Deborah Valentine has more.
19: Giovanni Andres Rojas, a spokesman and leader of Comandos de la Frontera, a rebel group known for trafficking cocaine in Putumayo, a Colombian province, was placed in the custody of federal agents after his extradition. His extradition was delayed for several months because Rojas was protected from extradition by former Colombian President Gustavo Petro. Petro asked him to participate in peace talks with the Colombian government. The new government, led by conservative President Abelardo de las Prieja, lifted the ban on Rojas' extradition, signaling a shift in the nation's security strategy. Rojas faces drug trafficking and terrorism charges in the U.S. Deborah Valentine, Fox News.
7: And tomorrow morning, history will be made as the world's largest rocket is set to launch into orbit for the first time. The 400-foot tall ship is expected to launch from SpaceX's Starbase in South Texas. It will be the third Starship flight this year. If the orbital launch is successful, it paves the way for SpaceX to put NASA astronauts on the moon by 2028. I'm Roxanne Evans, and this is Fox News.
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12: The Markley, Van Camp, and Robin Show. Jamie Markley, David Van Camp, Scott Robbins. It's the big UN get-together in New York City. Trump was speaking. He was surprised by a couple things.
27: Well, yeah, well, because CNN's Caitlin Collins shouted questions at the president who's walking in, and well, she made a big deal about how she wasn't going to cover him.
12: The whole network, yeah.
28: Two-thirds of Americans don't think the U.S. is winning the war with Iran. When will it end?
31: So it's an honor to be here. I'm surprised that CNN is here covering me.
28: The United Nations allowed us in, sir.
31: You should not be here covering me. You said you weren't going to cover me. You shouldn't be covering me.
28: Two-thirds of Americans don't think that the U.S. is winning the war with Iran. When will it end?
31: We're making a lot of progress. Our country is doing really, really well. Thank you very much.
29: He just shot into the air. Yeah, no kidding. Hey, no mind. To her screeching in the back. Nope.
12: Oh, gosh. Yeah, the big news story, of course, all over the place. First Amendment Trump. You're laughing, David.
27: Well, today he was asked about it. He says, well, yeah, we're probably going to get a judge that overturns this. And he says, I'll probably let him back in. And that's the new panic du jour.
29: You know what this does, though? I mean, it just puts a big circle around it.
27: Yeah.
29: In case you weren't paying attention, here you go. These people were called out. Here's why. Yeah.
12: Yeah.
29: I mean, I'm telling you, man, this guy, everything is calculated. Everything.
12: Well, I did hear Britt Hume. They brought him in, and they were talking with Jonathan Turley, and Britt Hume was like, I understand why he's doing it. What'd you say, Scott?
30: This is Britt Hume.
12: Yeah. I like Britt.
29: I like him too, but
30: I understand. I just don't know if he's going to have what he's looking for at the end.
12: You know, which I think is a pretty fair point. Mm-hmm. You know, was it Craig Melvin and Marco Rubio going back and forth today?
29: Oh, yeah.
12: On the Today Show talking about.
29: It was great. Yeah.
12: Well, you can't do this. And Rubio's like, we didn't ban anybody.
29: Right. They can cover the White House all they want.
12: They can do it.
29: Just don't get it

0: press getting kicked out of the White House.
1: Do you want to hear part of that Rubio thing?
0: Yeah, I didn't know if you wanted me to play it or not, but you go ahead. You got it. Yeah.
2: The White House feels very strongly, and the president feels very strongly, that the coverage he gets, and I can't blame him. Look, I got to be honest with you. Maybe you're not going to like to hear this, but I watch a lot of American news coverage, and it sounds, in some cases, for example, like they're rooting for Iran. It sounds like they highlight anything Iran says in all their public statements as true, and they downplay everything American officials say is wrong. I don't think that that is what's behind this, but I think there's a trend line here that's very positive. So look, the White House feels very strongly.
3: With all due respect, should media outlets be banned because the president doesn't like their coverage? Should you be able
2: to
3: ban?
2: Well, they're not banned.
3: They are banned. They're banned from
2: No, we're not closing CNN. Well, that's different. What they want is access to the workspace that the president
3: uses. Does it sit right with you,
2: I think the White House feels very strongly.
3: Does it sit right with you?
2: The president feels very strongly that why should I have people working in my building and in my office that I believe are not honestly covering my administration? That's how he feels. We're not closing CNN. There aren't a bunch of police officers or soldiers kicking down the doors of MSNBC or MS Now, whatever it's called.
4: Somewhere one of Rubio's staffers is going, hey, don't give Trump any ideas because he might do that.
1: Yeah, you're probably right about that. Oh, gosh. Okay, so you got all that going on. What was the other Trump clip you had? Everyone talks?
4: Oh, yeah. Well, he was kind of scoreboarding a lot of the people in that room at the UN General Assembly today.
1: Yeah, dude. Whenever he gives one of these speeches, it's always hilarious because people are highly offended.
5: Every leader in this room and your great leaders, many great leaders, I know all of you very well, but they know that given only a short time to make this world better, safer, and more prosperous for our children, for the people on Earth, we have to take advantage of it. As president of the most extraordinary nation in history, I have no interest in leaving dangers to grow for another day. I do not believe in letting problems fester. They only become harder to solve. So while others have talked, I have acted. While others have spoken of peace, I have made peace. While others have ignored threats, I have confronted them.
1: That's true on a number of issues. Remember, embassy in Jerusalem.
0: No.
1: Everybody said it. Nobody did it.
0: No.
1: And they knew they weren't going to do it.
0: No.
1: He did it.
0: Yep.
1: I mean, it's just one of many different things.
0: Yep.
1: It's happened over time.
0: No, the border.
1: Oh, my gosh, yes.
0: I mean, geez.
1: He did something about the border.
0: Yeah.
1: Obama. Yeah. Bush. Blah, blah, blah.
0: Joe.
1: Clinton. Oh, Joe. Oh, yeah.
4: Even as simple as moving the embassy in Israel from Tel Aviv to Jerusalem.
0: Yeah.
4: Remember that? Like, people were freaking out about that when Trump did it in his first term. And then you had the montages of, like, every president in my lifetime talking about it.
1: Yes.
4: And then he just did. He's like, what are we doing here? What? Let's just do it. We can, right? All right.
1: Right.
4: Go for it.
1: Why can't we? When he was talking about border wall, people were laughing at him. Even Republicans.
0: Oh, yeah.
1: That's never going to happen.
0: Yeah.
1: We've got the most secure border than we've ever had.
0: Well, and controlling it, yes, indeed, he's done that, yeah. So choked it off.
1: Got to give him credit
0: for that. Moving the people out that don't belong here, that are breaking the law, yep, did that too.
1: Big AI scare. You know all about it.
0: Mm-hmm. Oh, do I ever, yeah.
1: Hear about it a lot.
0: All the time.
1: You want to hear what Scott Bessent had to say about
0: it? Yes, I do, actually.
1: Because I know that you like Scott Bessent.
0: I do.
1: Here's his take on it.
6: What did they try to do last week? It was, well, there's a chance that 10% chance we could destroy the world, but we want the government to give us a liability shield, and that's good business for them, bad business for the American people.
1: I don't know if it's that simple, I don't doubt what he's saying.
4: I think that's definitely part of it. I think, again, it's probably more to just sort of shore up their investment and say, hey, look, we're going to make sure that we are the first ones in the door with the government so that competition can't come up behind us. Because we're the two companies, Anthropic and OpenAI, are the only ones in a position right now with the infrastructure to get that kind of deal with the government. And, you know, a small startup or another lab coming up, they don't have the resources to do whatever the regulation may be. You're essentially

0: pricing people out of competing.
1: Right.
2: Yeah. By the way, have you heard anything new about some new UFO files?
0: I have not.
1: We're not done with all these yet?
2: No. There's
1: more files to open?
2: Okay. No, there's a few whistleblowers that say, hey, President Trump, please let us talk now.
1: Okay.
2: Say, yeah, there's some new stuff out there.
1: All right.
2: Saw it on Fox last night. But then they talked to an astronaut. That was the guy calling BS. Okay, we've heard about this forever. Do we have anything solid?
1: Yeah. Why is everything
2: Show me something solid.
1: Yeah, blurry, and nobody ever took a good picture of a UFO.
2: That's,
1: yeah.
2: That's what I've been saying for a long time.
1: Or anything, yeah.
2: Yeah. So you're actually dancing with it now. You're saying, you're comparing the UFOs
1: to
2: Bigfoot.
1: I'm not saying they don't exist. I'm just saying that, you know, perhaps they're really good at incognito.
2: Because your fear is they'll come visit you.
1: You could be. From another planet. I don't know. Maybe you and David are goofing on me the whole time. It
2: might be
0: a long, elaborate prank.
1: Right. Yes. To take the mask will come off some April Fool's Day, and I'll go, oh, my God!
0: Well, you also, yeah, actually, you didn't have a heart attack 11 years ago, Scott. We abducted you. And this whole thing has just been a hallucination as we try to test your limits.
1: Well, sometimes I've wondered myself. I have. Like, did that really happen?
2: I bet.
1: Yeah. I mean, I was thinking about that this morning. I was thinking about some of those crazy hallucinations you have while you're in ICU.
2: So we're talking about your heart attack from like 11 years ago when you were out of that, you were in a coma for how long?
1: About a month. That you could,
2: and then ICU for another 4 or 5 months.
1: Yeah, and then you could float. And I kept having a reoccurring one that I could float to the ceiling. And I kept asking people to hang on to me so I wouldn't float.
2: Wow, I don't remember that one.
1: I do, yeah.
2: Well, I remember being, you know, in the hospital, and you could see interstate from the window.
1: Yes.
2: And you thought we were in my basement.
1: Yeah, no, I don't know why. I just did.
2: Well, yeah, you were high on something. I don't know what it
1: fentanyl.
2: Was. Maybe.
1: I think, yeah, I was on some fentanyl patches, yeah.
2: The craziest thing was you could barely speak. You had short-term memory loss like crazy. Yeah. You tell the same story 5 times in 5 minutes.
1: Right.
2: And but you were convinced. And even talking through a trach, I talked to him. I'll be back next week on the show.
1: Yeah.
2: I'm like, there's no way possible.
1: I thought I could.
2: I know.
1: You know, and the thing is, I recall, the one thing I do recall, and I don't know how we're off track here a little bit, but the one thing I do recall is I thought I could tell the nurses I could come in and do the show and then go back to the hospital like it was a hotel.
2: Yeah.
1: Check in and check out.
2: Right, exactly. I'll come back.
1: They'd hook me back off all the stuff that I was hooked up to.
2: Exactly.
1: Anyway, it's crazy, yes. And that's what I always said, this reoccurring, that you guys are going to turn out to be grays.
2: Well, maybe it wasn't a heart attack. Maybe it was a UFO that took you.
1: Right, and maybe it was. Maybe that was an alternative universe I'm living in now. I don't know.
0: I'll tell you, man, a lot of things changed after your heart attack.
1: That's for sure.
0: It's like when you had your heart attack, the Trump campaign for president was just sort of a sideshow.
1: Yeah, right.
2: That is true.
1: Yeah.
2: Yeah, because Scott Walker was your guy.
1: He was.
2: That's who you predicted that would win the presidency.
1: And I was riding on a bus with him. We were on our way to D.C.
0: Back in your original timeline, Scott Walker was the nominee.
1: Yes, he was.
2: That is true.
1: I don't. It's nuts, but there you go.
2: Yes.
1: Yep.
2: This is not a simulation. This is really happening. Jewish people harassed at a synagogue in Toronto.
0: Yeah, this is crazy. A reporter in Canada, his name is Neil Herland, he was going to a Yom Kippur service in Toronto, and there were the Palestine people, the protesters outside yelling at him.
2: Unbelievable, dude.
3: Zionist alert! Zionist alert! You're going to hell! You're going to hell! You're going to hell! You're going to hell!
0: Calling him a baby killer, saying you're going to hell.
1: Yeah, I like the guy with the megaphone that somehow can secure my destiny.
0: Yes.
1: Yeah, somehow.
0: Well, and he wrote about this. He said, my late father was an Austrian Jew who survived the Holocaust in Romania. And then he came to Canada as a refugee. Said, this year I got an Austrian passport in case Canada becomes unsafe for me. I fear that moment is approaching here in Canada and elsewhere.
2: No kidding.
0: Yeah. I would not want to go to Europe, by the way.
1: Bro, no. No.
2: Not at all.
0: Well,
2: but you know what their biggest fear is?
0: Yeah.
2: Islamophobia.
0: Right.
1: Yeah, right.
0: What about the backlash?
2: Yeah, always. These freaking people.
0: I saw something. You know what they're calling Europe now?
2: What?
0: Eurabia.
1: You know, it's fitting, though, right? I mean, it is. Yeah.
2: More and more every day.
1: Absolutely.
2: Closer to it. Did you hear who became an honorary FBI special agent? We got to get to that story. And the five stories we're watching today, straight ahead.

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15: One, two, three, four, five.
16: Number five, this is grim. Toy sales among adult-only households have now outpaced toy sales at households with children.
14: That's why Toys R Us is coming back.
17: Yeah, they are. The adults are buying up all the toys. Yeah.
16: I know.
17: I don't know.
16: It's just when you see that stat, though, where it's more people without kids are buying toys than, man.
14: What did you say? A lot of it comes down to, like, Pokemon cards and stuff?
16: Well, there's Pokemon cards, yeah. That's making a huge comeback. And has
17: Star Wars collectibles, there's that kind of stuff too.
16: And then you just want to play. Sometimes you just want to play with your toys, you know.
14: I gotta look something up. Go ahead. I do. I want to look this up.
16: I did see a funny cartoon though, where it was a woman sitting on the couch with presumably her boyfriend, and she says, "What would you think about introducing toys in the bedroom?" He said, "I thought you'd never ask." And then the next panel is her just like staring at him in disbelief as he's bringing out like action figures and stuff.
17: Right. Yeah. Yeah.
16: Number four, for the first time in 112 years, not a single hurricane formed in the Atlantic through the peak of the season. They don't want the Gulf of America to notice. We might nuke it. Remember that story?
14: Yes.
16: Years ago where allegedly Trump talked about nuking hurricanes.
14: Yes.
16: To dissipate them.
17: Right. Yeah, right.
14: Yeah.
16: Number three, per Bill Malugin, Representative Delia Ramirez, a Democrat out of Illinois, who has said she is a proud anchor baby, will hold a press conference tomorrow morning to introduce legislation that would dismantle DHS and abolish ICE. It's called the Reimagining Safety Act. Number two, President Trump signed a trilateral agreement with the leaders of Denmark and Greenland, expanding the U.S. military presence in Greenland. And number one, speaking at the United Nations, President Trump says he's got a big decision to make coming up, make a deal with Iran for peace or, quote, drive them into hell with no chance of survival.
14: There you go.
17: Mm-hmm.
14: It looks like the top categories and brands adults are buying as far as toys go.
17: Yep. Mm-hmm.
14: Like you said, trading cards. And then you have building sets, like Lego sets.
16: Oh, yeah.
17: Yeah.
14: Including complex displays and adult targeted lines like Lego Botanicals. Oh, dear goodness. Then you have collectibles and pop culture. This would be you, Scott, with your little dolls.
17: No, they're not dolls. They're Funko Pops. I have a collection of them, yes.
14: Yeah, that's what they're talking about.
17: But only
14: about,
17: stuff I like. I'm not an avid collector of all things Funko Pop. It's just like music stuff, sports stuff, generally baseball stuff.
14: Okay.
17: My latest was a Bobby Witt Jr. that I picked up.
14: And that makes it okay.
17: It's because I'm not doing it big. I don't have a list.
14: But it's funny because you'll look down on the Star Wars people.
17: I'm not a Star Wars guy.
14: People.
17: All right. Everything's dorky except if you're into it, right? Yeah.
14: Also, nostalgic classic brands, retro favorites like Barbie and Hot Wheels.
17: Yeah.
14: Old dudes are buying Hot Wheels?
17: I guess. Reliving their childhood, perhaps.
16: And with my son, I love building the Hot Wheels tracks. Now, I'm not doing it, you know, by myself most of the time.
14: If you didn't have a kid, you wouldn't be doing
16: probably
14: it.
16: Probably not, but man, it's awesome getting that track to like go down the stairs.
17: Yeah.
16: And
17: my
16: stuff.
17: Parents, my mother used that track as a weapon.
14: Me too.
17: Just so you know, David.
14: Yeah.
17: It could in the hands of the wrong
16: brother.
17: People.
16: Yeah.
14: Oh, yeah. So you know.
17: I still got a scar of a track across my back. Yeah.
14: Yeah.
17: As I was running.
14: Oh, you tried to run? Rem's going to make it worse.
17: Oh, it did make it worse.
14: That'll leave a welt.
16: Wang!
14: Oh, yeah. God. Oh, by the way, the honorary FBI special agent is Shaq.
17: Hmm. Really?
14: Yes.
17: He's lovable.
14: He was an honorary cop, too.
17: Yeah.
14: We got a funny piece of audio we got to get to, and the Scott Robbins trifecta coming right up.

0: What I believe it takes to make a great steak is getting a good cut of meat, having the right thickness, and getting a good bark on it. We will put a dry rub on it before we put it onto the charbroiler. The dry rub we do make in-house, a little bit of salt, brown sugar, and then the other seasonings are our secret mix. I've been in the food industry for over 30 years. My name is William Dell. I'm the food and beverage director here at the Sunset and the Heights Casino.
1: News. I'm Carmen Roberts. The nor'easter turns streets in the Northeast and New England into rivers as the storm eases. A big cleanup is ahead.
2: Finally, we're past high tide. The water's receding. We've had in some spots 7 or 8 high tides in a row. That's why we've had all the coastal flooding, also the beach erosion, especially Jersey, Maryland, Delaware beaches.
1: Fox Weather's Mike Seidel on New York's Long Island. British police arrest 5 men near an airbase used by the U.S. during the war against Iran and are holding them on suspicion of planning a terrorist attack.
3: Local police say the Army bomb squad was called in to examine 3 different vans. Some images appear to show bomb squad robots being used near those very vehicles. At one point, around 85 family households near the airbase were evacuated.
1: Fox's Jeff Paul. 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
5: The weather forecast for this weekend along Humboldt Bay has mostly sunny skies the entirety of the weekend. High temperature throughout the weekend will be in the mid-60s, about 64, 65 degrees or so, and there'll be a 5 to 8 mile per hour wind blowing also consistently throughout the weekend. You can expect clouds to roll in for the overnight and there to be fog also, and that includes even Sunday going into Monday, but you can expect each day for there to be sunshine and a couple clouds. That is a look at the weather here on the North Coast for the weekend.
6: Hey Humble, Rich here with the brothers that just do gutters. You know, this is one of the most important times of the year to take care of your gutters.
7: That's right. With leaves falling and storms on the way, we can clear out problems early before clogged gutters turn into overflows, leaks, and expensive damage.
6: The brothers that just do gutters. Get ahead of the storms instead of reacting to them. 707-630-0777.
7: The brothers that just do gutters, keeping Humboldt County homes protected.
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4: Did you know that controlled or prescribed burns are an important tool to reduce the impacts of wildfires, including smoke? Prescribed fires generally produce less smoke and reduce the risk of out-of-control wildfires.
5: Jeremy Markley, David Van Camp, Scott Robbins.
6: Okay, the Robbins trifecta coming up in a few. News update, David Van Camp.
7: This is just bizarre from The Guardian. So they're going after the FCC chairman, Brendan Carr.
6: Okay.
7: And the headline is this: Brendan Carr was a member of a rogue Alcoholics Anonymous group, some labeled a cult. And the story is that there was this group in the D.C. area where the guy who was running it was abusive towards some of the female members. Okay. Now, Brendan Carr is not implicated in any of that. He was a guy who was trying to better himself. Mm-hmm. Going to, well, Alcoholics Anonymous. And The Guardian is just like, well, we're going to Leroy Jenkins this whole thing and imply that he was part of some sort of recovering alcoholics sex club or something.
6: But he had nothing to do with it.
7: He had nothing to do with any of that. And they just, like, outed him like that.
8: I wasn't even in.
7: Right.
8: Right. I mean, that's...
7: No, they outed him as somebody who was seeking help.
8: Right, but...
6: Yeah.
8: Well, that's okay.
7: Well, it's great to, but some people don't want that publicized, and I don't know if he's ever talked about it.
8: Well, no,
7: it in the
8: I mean
7: past.
8: That's the idea behind Alcoholics Anonymous.
7: Right.
8: Yes. Yeah. You don't have to worry about this sort of thing.
6: Yeah. Who you see here, what's said here, stays here, here. That's what they say at the meeting.
8: I heard that.
6: So I've been told.
8: Yeah. You were told correctly.
6: I was there. Oh. I went to a meeting. Well, to make a long story short, when I quit drinking, I had a counselor. The counselor wanted me to go to some different meetings. And out of stubbornness, I'm like, I really don't want to go. I got a ton on my schedule, and I know it. All of it sounded like somebody that wanted to relapse is what it sounded like. And I said, I'll make you a deal. Okay? If I fall off the wagon, I will go. But if I don't fall off the wagon, you're not going to make me go. And she said, fair enough. So I never had to go. She asked me to speak at a meeting. It was a separate meeting. It was like the Christian version. And I think it's going by different names now. At the time, it was called Celebrate Recovery. So I spoke at one of those. And then, I'll never forget it. It was New Year's Day, and the next thing I was going to do was try to tackle quitting smoking. Okay? Mm-hmm. And I'm there. Long story short, I see a guy pull up next to this, you know, it was a park, and there's a building, you know, right there at the park. I was just going there to, like, kind of clear my head, New Year sort of thing. And I'm like, okay, one more cigarette before I quit. Because this guy was smoking outside. And I'm like, man, I'll give you a dollar for a cigarette. Nah, you can give me a dollar to smoke. He's like, so are you coming in? I'm like, coming in? What's going on? Like, oh, we got a meeting. And I'm like, oh, my gosh. And then I'm thinking, I'm supposed to be here at this time. I should go to the meeting just to see. And I was glad I did.
8: Well,
6: I got
8: you know,
6: the big feel for it.
8: Whatever works, I say.
6: Yeah.
8: Yeah, I was in a coma for a month. But yeah. I prefer your way of doing it.
6: Oh, to quit?
8: Yeah.
6: Yeah.
8: Although mine was probably less strenuous.
6: There's advantages and disadvantages to both. If you're in a coma, then you have no choice.
8: Yeah, really, you don't. Yeah,
6: but I don't want to go through the heart attacks and everything. No, I've got to go my route.
8: Yeah, you know, it's weird because I remember waking up and the first thing I said to the doctor was if I could drink again.
6: Well, you told me it'd be you're going to go out for beers. Yeah. That's what you kept saying as you were, you know, once you come out of a coma.
8: Yeah, he looked at me like, no.
6: I asked, I'm like, should I tell him? Let's just help him recover right now. Yeah. Not crush his dreams.
7: Give him something to look forward to before pulling the rug out.
8: Right. Yeah, right, exactly.
6: So, you know, with Trump right now, there's the controversy of him saying to CNN and PMS now, hey, you're not going to have a space here, not coming in here. And, oh, it's the First Amendment, it's a ban, it's all that. So Grabian puts together this montage. Saying, okay, because they're just news organizations, right? Mm-hmm. You know, they're not like fake news. They're real news organizations. Mm-hmm. And puts together how these places covered Tim Walz when he was announced as a vice presidential candidate and J.D. Vance. And it is pretty funny because you know all these people get the talking points. It's like proof of it. Check it. Roll it. Oh, start that stupid thing.
8: Only the best for this show.
6: That was my fault.
8: Okay.
6: That was me.
0: Right. Okay. Midwestern dad, like super clean cut vibe.
9: Everybody likes
0: right?
9: Walls.
10: So plain spoken and relatable.
11: As moderate and independent as it comes.
12: Pretty moderate Democrat.
13: I always knew him as a moderate. One of the most moderate.
14: Very moderate record.
15: The new moderate.
16: I think this is the new moderate.
17: Far from progressive.
18: He's right down the middle.
19: He's not just an old white man.
20: Tim Walz beats America. You know,
21: talks like a regular person.
22: Tim Walz is the opposite of weird.
23: Walz is basically younger Joe Biden, regular old Joe out there.
24: Populist approach to fear on the Republican side and the happy populism. And the happy populism Tim Walz is on the ticket on the Democratic side.
25: Walz is a kind of happy warrior.
6: Happy warrior, remember this?
8: Oh, yeah.
6: All of them.
26: Happy warriors.
27: Happy warriors.
28: He was certainly the happy warrior last night and seemed to be the happy warrior last night.
29: A happy warrior. Folksy backstory.
30: Are going to be very happy warriors.
31: There is a new happy warrior.
32: Following the kind of happy warrior mold.
33: Happy warrior.
34: Happy warrior mentality.
35: Wicked sense of humor. Look how happy the pig looks. That's good.
6: These people.
7: That's no way to talk about his wife.
30: And J.D. Vance is weird, extreme, and angry.
36: Utter humorlessness. The humorlessness and pompousness.
37: It's hard to believe that J.D. Vance could be any more extreme.
38: It's like a freak show of bros.
39: They had J.D. Vance, dark and ugly beneath the dignity of most politicians.
40: J.V. Vance.
41: J.D. is at the far extreme.
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46: Cat lady hating sidekick J.D. Vance. This guy is really weird, y'all.
47: Everybody in America knows a J.D. Vance, but we stay away from him because he's weird.
48: Anger, chaos.
49: A hangdog ex-husband.
50: He was able to reach all the way down to a J.D. Vance.
6: Dude, all the weird talk. Yeah. And then they go back to Tim Walz.
51: Hope, optimism, joy.
52: Salt of the earth, Midwestern uncle vibes, the quintessential Midwestern dad.
53: Tim Walz keeps winning hot dish contests, apparently. There's some folksy charm.
54: Tim Walz is so funny that if he's good at this, he will release a recipe for a hot dish.
55: All of his time on the ground, you know, fixing F-150s.
56: Absolutely.
8: Oh, God. I get angry when I hear that. I still do.
6: I just laugh.
8: I know I should. I know I should.
7: Embarrassing.
8: It is embarrassing. You're right, and it should be. It's not embarrassing to them, I'm sure, but it should be. I mean, my gosh, man.
6: And just your classic Midwestern dad. I cannot tell you how many dudes I know that are Midwestern dads. There is not one I can think of off the top of my head that would enter into an arena with a jazz hand.
8: Right.
6: I don't know one.
8: I never saw my dad skip ever.
6: Me neither.
8: I saw him work on some cars, a lot of cars.
6: Yeah. But you didn't see that.
8: He worked on an F-150. Yeah, that's Tim. He's got the creeper underneath the F-150 right now.
6: Yep.
8: Shut up.
6: Oh, yeah. He's going to show you how to properly use a shotgun, too, before going out hunting.
8: Yeah.
6: Yeah. You ready for your big three?
8: Yeah.
6: Of course you are.
8: Damn.
0: Are you ready?
1: One, two, three, four, five, six.
0: It's the three most important news stories of the day.
2: I hit the trifecta.
0: Well, at least according to Scott Robbins. It's the trifecta on the Markley, Van Camp, and Robbins Show.
6: Every day about this time, Scott Robbins' top three stories.
8: What
6: was the whole joyful warrior vibe,
8: yes.
6: You know?
3: I call myself a joyful warrior.
6: Well, of course you did.
8: He's whatever. Drunk is what you are, yes.
6: Scott Robbins' top three stories with his hero.
4: I'm Casey Kasem.
8: All right, Casey.
4: Have
8: you ever been called a joyful warrior?
4: No way.
8: I didn't think so.
7: Joyful warrior. That's going to be her new branded version of gin. Right? Now from the Kamala Distillery. Yeah. Joyful warrior.
8: Right up there with Kiss's cold gin. You got Kamala in the store. Yeah.
4: Three.
7: Number three. Trump strikes back on the TV boycott.
8: Yeah, it's kind of interesting. I hadn't heard this story. Maybe you guys have. President Trump launched his counter, by the way, to the decision of the major TV networks that he made. He's labeling it as essential television. It's called Trump TV.
6: Oh, boy.
8: Streaming now 24/7. Updated in real time with top past moments so you can revisit some of the great speeches. I'm not making this up, by the way.
6: Oh, my gosh.
8: Announcements that he's made, sure, you're going to get those too. And the latest and greatest from the administration, all in one place.
5: Great going, Don!
8: Because life is busy and you maybe haven't seen all the great moments, but we're going to give them to you. Trump TV, 24/7.
7: Presidential highlight reel. That's incredible.
8: It is, right.
7: It's like... It's so tacky and funny at the same time.
8: It's so on brand.
7: Yes.
8: I mean, it really is.
6: Yes. No doubt.
4: Now, on with the countdown.
8: The heads will just explode all over the place.
7: Oh, yeah.
8: Yes.
6: Scott Robbins trifecta, top three of the day, up to number
4: two.
7: Number two, Virginia's governor is going to be rolling back some regulations.
8: Yep. Scrapped a proposed rule shielding girls' sports from biological males and told no one she was doing it. Democrat Governor Abigail Spannenberger's administration pulled the proposed regulation, ending a rulemaking effort started under her Republican predecessor, Glenn Youngkin. The rule would have barred biological males from female athletic teams and from females' designated areas, such as locker rooms and bathrooms. It had cleared the public comment stage, but it never became final. She's decided to scrap the whole thing and move on. And withdraw it and didn't say anything. No press release. Nothing came out about it.
6: Man, oh, man.
8: Jeez.
6: They will not give up
8: They're
6: on
8: not going to give up on it. No, they're not.
6: And it is bonkers.
7: It is such a weird hill to die on with this particular really is. Issue, which is easily an 80-20 issue.
6: Yes.
8: Yeah.
6: Well, okay.
4: And the countdown continues.
6: Scott Robbins trifecta, the top three of the day.
4: And finally... One.
7: Well, Muslims hate John Cleese, apparently.
8: Yeah, the Monty Python fame John Cleese. Extremely funny guy, by the way. He was scheduled. What they're doing, I guess, is going around and he's going to different cities across Europe and the U.S., I guess. He'll be coming here, too. Streaming Monty Python and the Holy Grail. And then he takes questions afterwards. And it's kind of, I've seen one of these things before with Chevy Chase. But Muslims are not happy with him. John Cleese, a Muslim activist, said in Birmingham, England, "You are not a comedian. You're a hate preacher. Birmingham and its community outright reject your so-called comedy. You aren't welcome here."
6: Well, what's he said about Muslims before?
8: Apparently, he's poked fun at them just like he's poked fun at everything else.
7: Oh, yeah.
6: Okay.
7: Yeah, he's done that. And then also, he's kind of nervous about how rapidly... his home country is changing.
8: Yeah, well,
7: he... Not just demographically, but culturally.
8: By the way, the good news is the event went on despite all the whiners that were there.
6: Mm-hmm.
8: Cleese said, "I'm afraid I gave up being nice when I realized it didn't work for our country." Mm. Little parting shot there.
6: Okay.
8: Against the end, somebody else went on to say, "Nothing says we're fully integrated into British culture like trying to cancel John Cleese,
7: right.
8: The living embodiment of British humor and irony, for screening Monty Python and the Holy Grail. When natives Brits talk about invasion and colonization, this is exactly the kind of thing we're talking about."
6: Yeah, man.
8: Yep.
6: There are a lot of people who are like, "You know what? I always thought maybe I'd want to visit. I don't think so anymore."
8: No, I don't either.
6: Yeah.
4: Believe me, I didn't want to go.
8: Did somebody ask you to? Tell him no.
2: Yes.
8: You're staying with David. You're staying in his basement.
6: Yeah, I think he said.
2: No way.
6: Yeah.
5: And there you have it.
8: No way David's basement either? He's out of there?
6: No way he's going to.
8: Oh, back to Britain. But he's okay with David's basement.
7: I don't even have a basement.
8: Well, you're going to have one here soon. You got to put Casey somewhere.
6: He's in the guest room.
8: Is that where he's at now?
7: Oh, yeah. Well, his house is doing some is undergoing some remodeling.
8: Where does he do the countdown from? The guest bedroom?
7: Yeah, I've got it. Yeah. I've got a little studio set up for him.
8: That's nice. Thanks. Yeah. Well done, David.
6: Nice. He appreciates it.
2: Every time I felt like giving up, he was always there encouraging me to go on.
8: That's the kind of guy he is. Studio. Yeah.
6: I know we don't need to get into it. You wish Scott would have done that for you.
2: Yes.
6: Of course.
8: Well, I mean, tried to do it for you, but
2: it's really been an honor for me.
7: We had a lot of fun, you know, staying up all night, watching movies and cutting out egg cartons so that we could put them up on the walls to dampen the sound.
8: Sound. Oh, yeah. Yeah.
6: Yeah.
8: I wouldn't do that for it. Maybe that's
2: why. I know
8: why.
2: It couldn't have been easy.
7: Amazing. But we had a blast. We were tired.
6: It's really cool. All right. We got to get to Nimrod for the news. Any news update yet?
2: Thank you.

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2: J.B. Pritzker, Illinois governor, talking to a crowd of Muslim voters.
4: As your governor, if they require a Muslim registry, I will be the first in line to sign up as a Muslim.
2: There you go.
3: Jackass.
2: I like the whole thing. Of like,
5: oh, my gosh.
2: Like, bring up a hypothetical that's not going to happen. 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
3: of course
2: and
3: not.
2: And then say, I'll defend you because you know you'll never have to back that up.
5: Unreal,
2: it's like
5: real that guy.
2: Trump's banning Night Ranger. I'll be the first one in line to say you can still rock in America.
5: Yes. All right, we got to get to Nimrod.
6: When the going gets tough.
7: Damn it, this is too hard.
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7: I love the poorly educated.
1: All right. Nimrod's in the News. We go to Sandoval County, New Mexico, where the district judge said he's going to issue a warrant for suspected Flock camera vandal Javon Martinez. Why? Walked out of a court hearing. The judge said, do you want Ms. Sullivan to cover these charges with you? Martinez says, objection. Judge failed to place his oath on record. I'm out. So you can't leave. He left. Warrant. And that's Nimrod's in the News.
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1: Well, we are in the midst of the nor'easter, but Mary and I are back from the volunteer state. 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It is just after 10 a.m. Eastern Time. It is Saturday, September 26th, 2026. And from coast to coast, border to border, and around the world on TuneIn. But we have another terrific show ahead over these next 120 minutes, so get comfortable and strap in, as I like to say. So a sincere thank you, by the way, once again, we want to say to everybody involved in our big Let's Go America tour, Pigeon Forge, including the team there at HGV's Mill Spring Lodge. Kind of sorry, in a way, Mary, we didn't stay on another week, because today at 12 noon Eastern time in nearby Knoxville, folks, I mean, listen, it is a powerhouse college football game, as the number one 3-0 Texas Longhorns will be taking on number 14 3-0 Tennessee Volunteers. It's such a big game that President Trump is attending. So, good morning,
2: Mary. They're good morning. They're both 3-0. That is going to be some game. But like you said, it is always nice to be back, as you said, to wrap last week's show. We did have a great time in East Tennessee. But based on what you just said about that big football game today, I guess it worked out. We did our show live from Pigeon Forge last week, because with all the people in that area of Tennessee attending today's game in Knoxville, if we were broadcasting live from there this week, I think we would have been talking to ourselves.
1: I think we would have been, exactly. Nobody on set with us, exactly.
2: So I do just want to add for all of our listeners that if any of you who have not yet seen it, a full and detailed recap is now posted on our show website. It's under the Let's Go America Tour section on the homepage, and it contains just so many photos, listener comments, the full show audio, and more. So go check it out sometime today or this weekend, and certainly those of you in the Northeast will have time on your hands this weekend if you don't lose power.
1: And by the way, one thing I'll just say, and Rudy, I want to say good morning to you, I will say to our listeners around the country, I mean, yes, the nor'easter is hitting us, up here in the
2: very
1: New
2: coastal.
1: It is. But, listen, if you're listening to this show, because the show's heard around the country, maybe in Phoenix, or you're listening in Seattle, or you're down in Dallas where Bobby is the network command center, you're thinking, well, this doesn't impact me. Just check your flights if you are planning to take it. And what I would encourage you to do is go online and check the inbound aircraft, because if the plane is originating anywhere, I would say, from D.C. through Boston, that plane may not be arriving and you might be impacted. So you want to check that out. But Rudy, how are you doing today there in St. Paul?
3: Just fine. Just fine. Thank you. The Maxa is a Czech name, and there's a Czech festival happening that I'm going to right after the radio show. And they sell all kinds of great foods that are made by Czech Americans, and it's only once a year, and it's one day, and I'm all excited about that.
1: Yes, I you know what?
3: And Max is a very common name. I had no idea until I visited Prague in the days when we had phone books. There were pages and pages of Maxes. I was like,
1: yeah, or all the people. I don't understand. You have a name that's not very hard, Maxa. But I mean, mm-hmm. I got to tell you, it's all the people over the years that we have known each other, we've worked together. Mm-hmm. I love people. Hey, how's Rudy Max? They like to leave off the edge. I don't understand, they leave off the edge. I just don't get it. But anyway, enjoy that festival today. So, Bobby, listen, the year started off great for us, but then now we have surgery and Jackson Dart, unfortunately, our Giants season is over. So I hope, your team doesn't have the same fate there. But looking at the college game, with Arch Manning heading into Peyton Manning land today, I mean, all eyes will be on quarterback play for sure between Arch Manning and, Faison Brandon. As well as the defense, of course. But any thoughts on today's big game there from the Dallas and the Network Command Center?
4: Hook 'em, go Horns. This will be a good opportunity for Texas to show again why they're number one. Although I'm surprised Arch Manning says this is the first time he's ever been to Tennessee.
1: Yeah, I saw that.
4: That he's never visited Knoxville, even though Peyton played there.
3: Well, Mary and I know all this stuff.
2: I'm just sitting here.
4: I'm saying it for everybody else, guys.
2: Well, I do know the fact that Jackson Dart is out for the full season, and he thinks he's going to be in the playoffs. But
1: And now we've got the Yankees and the Red Sox starting this way. We got the.
3: It's sports radio, folks.
2: Well, yes, this is not. If you thought you tuned in for a travel show,
1: wild card baseball starts Tuesday night.
2: And once again, in typical weekly fashion, I will now transition us back to travel.
1: Well, Bobby set you up nicely. He didn't even know.
2: He did, yeah. Actually, I'm still stuck on the Czech food, because we had one of the best stews of our lives in Prague, some Czech stew.
1: What's that little town, Kromny, that we went to?
2: Oh, Chez

0: Alaska tuned in with us. But I would still say 47% said yes. It's nearly half.
1: Well, there's opportunity there. Hopefully some of the people who said no will listen to our show that we did last week, and maybe that'll inspire them.
0: I've always enjoyed Tennessee whenever I've been
1: there. Yeah, I love the state. Yeah. All kinds of lakes and just it's a beautiful state. All right. Did you know, the second question, did you know that Eastern Tennessee is a year-round destination? 56% of you said no, and 44% of you said yes.
0: Now, those numbers came down because that was very high before we did the show last week. So they almost leveled out. They got a lot closer. So clearly, if you tuned in last week's show, and you know, you would know it's a year-round destination from what we brought to you on the Let's Go America tour. But it is.
1: I think a lot of people did not realize that you can ski there. Yeah.
0: Ober Gatlin.
1: Yep.
2: I did.
0: All right.
1: Big mountain.
0: Yeah. Well, new travel polls, folks.
2: Tommy Tuberville. We got to talk about that. We only have 2 minutes left.
0: Well, first thing we got to do, so that's go. I want you to go vote. New polls will go up, and now we'll get to the Travel News Roundtable. I think the big news this week, the move by Royal Caribbean to trump a number of hotel operators and agreed to buy 50% of the all-inclusive Sandals Beaches resorts. You know, and by the way, I think that's a really strong fit for Royal Caribbean, and I'm really intrigued on how they'll incorporate travel options and so forth for our listeners, for all travelers out there moving forward. So it'll be interesting. So anyway, Mary, what do you got in there?
1: All right. So real quickly, if our show partners at Travel Guard are having their annual World's Unluckiest Traveler Contest, I always say just enter. It's free to do that. Somebody has to win. There will be 8 winners with the top prize of $10,000. If you've survived a major travel disaster or you have an epic travel story, go to worldsunluckiesttraveler.com. Entries close October 5th. It's open right now. Share your travel story for a chance to
0: win.
1: That's
0: all one word.
1: Worldsunluckiesttraveler.com.
0: All right, Rudy, what do you got in 30 seconds?
2: Well, Alabama Senator Tommy Tuberville took to the Senate floor to announce there's an alarming number of pilots, flight attendants, air traffic controllers who are furries. You know, these are these people who have an anthropomorphic animal fixation. They dress up in animal costumes and that sort of thing. And the whole country's going, what? Apparently, in April, someone heard some pilots on the radio making dogs, you know, meowing like a cat or making dog barks.
0: That's what I want from my pilots.
2: I don't think furry fandom's a real big problem for travelers.
0: Listen, Rudy, Mary and I were on the train there at DFW, and we saw a furry, and I looked. I was like, that was a little weird. I got to be honest, a little uncomfortable. I really was.
2: Probably an airline pilot, you know.
0: I don't know.
1: It was at the airport.
0: All right, by the way, Brightline, the trains in Florida, filing bankruptcy. Big issues there going. We'll have
2: but
0: that
2: still
0: in
2: operating.
0: The future. Next, the chief travel leader conversation will fill these national airways. By the way, RJ's here. He's coming up with the open road later this hour. Don't go anywhere. 90% of your favorite travel radio show is still ahead, and we're back in 180 seconds.
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1: All right, as we reconnect with all of you now from our New York City area studio for this B block, we hope you're enjoying a nice last Saturday of September out there across the country. 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
2: 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The window to book this trip has closed, but we're also doing one in July of 2027. We're going from Copenhagen to London. That's going to take us to 10 countries over 14 days. To come travel with us in July of 2027 in the Baltic and North Seas aboard Seven Seas Splendor. All you need to do is call Megan Garfield at Regent to book this special trip. You're going to find all the details and her info when you click on the link on the homepage right on our show website.
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2: All right. If you're a regular listener, then you know we'd like to check in with Zane Kirby. He's the CEO of ASTA, the American Society of Travel Advisors. We've invited Zane back today to get his insights on current travel happenings. So for the first time today, off to that show hotline we go.
1: Off to the show hotline indeed, Mary. Zane, always nice having you here on our national airwaves. 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
4: Thanks, Robert. Nice to talk again.
1: You know, as you may know, Mary and I were just back from the latest big Let's Go America tour. Last week we were broadcasting live from Pigeon Forge, and the week we spent in East Tennessee, it really showed us how busy and vibrant that area of our country really is. In 3 weeks, we're going to be over on the island of Malta to begin another big Let's Go America tour. We'll broadcast this show live from Greece on Halloween. Those travels will be a 12-day cruise with show fans traveling with us, and we're doing that in partnership with one of our sponsors, Region 7 Seas. And I'm mentioning all that because the cruise sector of travel, it's hot, as is the land tour operator sector of travel, like the trips offered by another partner of ours, Colette. And combined, you know, they're nicely driving a good amount of travel booking. So are you seeing the same thing from these sectors that we're seeing from ASTA's perspective, Zane?
4: Yeah, you know, we follow all the sectors pretty closely, and we are seeing a double-digit upsurge in cruises, both river as well as ocean. Land cruises are lagging a little bit, but still single-digit growth there. But obviously, Americans are really preferencing, you know, travel over all other kinds of spending, which is fantastic. The great Arthur Brooks, who writes The Atlantic, I heard him interviewed on CNN the other day, and he said, acquiring things doesn't make you happy. Planning trips with people you love makes you happy. Mm-hmm. I couldn't agree more.
2: Likewise, my goodness. You know, and we have talked about that, Robert, that there is really quite a trend now for people wanting to purchase and put their money into travel
1: experiences.
2: Yeah. Zane, when you last joined the show on air back in late February, I was actually in Las Vegas for a girls' weekend, and Robert, you hosted the show solo.
1: Thank you
2: very much. Yeah. But I did listen to the interview. I remember the two of you discussing the move ASTA had taken related to unpaid or delayed commission payments by hotels and resorts to travel advisors. And I think you talked talked about an initial goal to recoup as much as you could, and with a goal of maybe about $100,000 in hotel commissions for 2026. So I'd love to get an update on how this is going and the impact that you're having on behalf of travel advisors.
4: Yeah, it's gone really well. You know, I think even all of your listeners can understand that people, when you work hard and you, you know, rely on business partners to pay in a timely fashion, mm-hmm. it's really important that they do so. And so our members are having a really hard time getting paid by hotels. To date, this year, Mary has collected over $65,000 in commissions. And actually, I haven't collected anything. Our members have collected $65,000 in commissions. And it's going to be a good Q4, so I think we're going to reach our $100,000 goal.
2: Yeah, well, that's nice. Fantastic. And again, like what you just said, directly into the pockets of the advisors. That's great to hear.
1: Well, that is a good update.
2: Congratulations, yeah.
1: In our A block, we were discussing some of the top travel news stories of the week. And although we're partnering with Regent Seven Seas and Oceania Cruises, I found it really interesting to see the deal this week that Royal Caribbean is buying 50% of Sandals and Beaches Resorts. As with so much in life these days, when you really think about it, unless you're multi-tentacled or maybe you've got a healthy dose of diversification, it's a challenge to keep pumping out profits for shareholders. So any thoughts on Royal Caribbean buying 50% of Sandals Beaches Resorts?
4: Yeah, I joked with leadership from both groups. I said, now I guess the customer is going to be able to zip wire between the land option and the cruise option.
1: I could see that happening. That's funny. Yeah.
4: Who knows what's going to happen? I think, first off, both brands are extremely committed to the travel advisor community, and both of them do a big chunk of their business through travel advisors. This is a really interesting move. You know, like you, I've watched several large hotel brands circling around Sandals for years, and even some hedge funds. So a really interesting move by our friends at Royal Caribbean Cruise Lines. I think that culturally they really, really match. I'll tell you what, you know, travel advisors seem to really, I think, believe in, and there's been an enormous amount of trust built up with both brands. So, you know, from that perspective, it works really, really well.
1: It's going to be interesting to see how that falls. And then if other brands now step up for similar type properties that are out there. So I'll be curious. I'm interesting.
2: Yeah. So in 38 days, the midterm elections will be happening here in our country. And right now we are hearing a lot of negativity and doomsayers out there, you know, sort of dissing AI. And I'm not saying we don't need guardrails. But listen, we've been talking a lot on this show. We've talked to a lot of CEOs from major travel companies about the positive use of AI within the travel industry, keeping in mind that hospitality is always a people business, but just give us your thoughts on AI and in the world of travel.
4: Yeah, I mean, it's just a tremendous tool, Mary, right now that advisors are using to take out a lot of the friction and a lot of the sort of dull work that they have to do. You know, from our perspective, it really comes down to a lot of intellectual property of value. When travel advisors put, you know, kind of some of the tacit knowledge that they know online, and then that's able to be scraped by AI tools and then presented as its own, that's our concern with it. But just in terms of the overall sort of taking friction out of the travel planning process, it's really, I think, a travel advisor's best friend.
1: And I think that, you know, more and more, there are so many positives, but right now what we're seeing, unfortunately, is that, you know, a lot of fear-mongering for votes that's going out there. And but looking at the positive impacts, I mean, there are many of them. So, you know, go in a different direction. You know, I think it's a fair statement I'm going to say. There's no question that Mary and I, you know, we've got a vast knowledge base and understanding of travel. It's not equaled by many out there since we focus on so many different sectors of travel. So whether it's from our firsthand travel experiences, maybe engaging with all the different guests who join this program week after week on air, even the emails or contacts that we get from listeners across the country, something we're definitely seeing a rise in is more travel scams or fraudulent travel situations that are happening out there. So criminals who prey on travelers, they've gotten more savvy. I'm curious to hear if this is a priority for ASTA, and if it is, what you might be doing to help combat or maybe throttle it in various ways.
4: Yeah, it's a huge problem, Robert, and especially with the tech tools, they move so quickly now. You know, websites that look legitimate and look like they are tied into actual inventory have no such connection, right? And so people find themselves going to resorts that where they don't actually have a reservation. People find themselves going to the airport where they don't have tickets. It's a huge problem. I will tell you that, you know, ASTA has been combating this. We certainly educate our members about this, but what I can tell your listeners is if they go to verivacation.com, they can find an ASTA verified travel advisor. This is a person who's ethical, who understands their legal obligations to the consumer, and again, in 10 years of running this program, we've never had one complaint from a consumer against an ASTA verified travel advisor. So, you know, you need to work with people you trust, and trust is developed over time, and it's made by trustworthy behavior. And we can tell your listeners who they can trust. Yeah. They can go to veravacation.com.
2: Yeah, which we've talked about, and I think that's such a valuable tool and such a great reminder of how important a travel advisor is. So you mentioned river cruising earlier. Just this week, Explorer Journeys announced their move into river cruising. Trafalgar is building out their offerings to complement sister company Uniworld. We've seen a huge commitment by Celebrity. They debut next year. Of course, Viking operates in both areas. There are only so many rivers in the world. I do love competition in the field. I think that's always good for travelers. But are you concerned that all these new players in the space may create too much capacity for the sector?
4: Not at all. Okay. I'll tell you what, if you just look at demographics, Mary, I mean, there's I don't know if it's between 8 and 10,000 people retiring every day in the United States. And this is such an unbelievable value to see Europe. And obviously the rivers, there could be some capacity constraints in several of the ports. But I see nothing but upside, honestly. That's why you're seeing so much investment in the space, is because, again, double-digit growth in terms of revenue and demand. And so, it makes perfect sense that more companies are sort of piling into this space and offering unique value propositions and product.
1: Well, Zane, listen, we always enjoy connecting with you. Our best to you and the ASTA team, and we hope you have a nice rest of the weekend, okay?
4: Robert and Mary, it's great to talk to you.
2: Oh, likewise. Thank you so much, Zane. Take care.
1: All right. Well, Mary, there goes Zane Kirby. Always candid conversation with him. We could have gone a lot deeper with him. We'll just have to have him back, and we will do that. So right now, folks, as we prepare to pause for some sponsor messages, well, today is an NCF day on the show. Is your station going to be featured? Well, stay tuned for that. It's also a personal connection day. RJ is coming with the open road in just 10 minutes now. But next, Rudy gets a lesson on cross-culture connections. Stay with us, everyone.
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0: 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Well, have you ever committed a faux pas while in another country? Maybe you were invited to dinner in Thailand and you brought your host and hostess a bouquet of gorgeous white flowers, not knowing that in Thailand, white flowers are generally associated with death and grieving, not a dinner party. My next guest not only has studied such things, but has made a business out of helping folks, largely businessmen and women, I presume, for making cultural mistakes in foreign countries. Christina Wachter is the founder and CEO of Cross Cultural Connections. Christina, welcome to the show. One of the examples you've used to illustrate a very bad mistake was of an American executive who unknowingly drank $300,000 worth of tea in a business meeting. That sounds like quite a lot of tea. Tell me about that.
6: Well, it was very top-notch tea. And this executive was a C-suite executive in a major transportation industry, and he was trying to expand business into China. And he called himself a good old boy, a cowboy over in China. And he was trying to do what his mom had taught him and finish everything that was given him. So he kept drinking tea that was poured to him in this executive meeting until finally he caught on that no one else was drinking that much tea. In the meantime, he drank $300,000 worth of tea. It was top shelf tea. You figure
0: top shelf is an understatement.
6: Tea. Yes, yes. But fortunately, he was able to save the deal by his recognition of his faux pas, apologizing. He had to go back, but eventually they were able to negotiate the contract because he pivoted at the very last minute that he really wished that he had a plan going into it, a cultural plan, so that he had cultural agility to deal with it.
0: Well, you don't have to be a business person to make a mistake in a new culture.
6: No.
0: If I was about to visit a country that was really foreign to me, are there a couple of simple steps I could take to make myself smarter about anything that would to me as an American seem quirky but are important in that specific culture.
6: Absolutely. And this actually applies to anyone going into a culture, a new culture. And it comes under the umbrella of having a plan. You need to go with a playbook to the place that you're going to. And the most important two things to look at going into it are an analysis of yourself, your self-knowledge and awareness of what you know as a place, what stereotypes you hold, where they came from. And then the next step, it's the P actually in my spin method, is an understanding of the people. And you understand the people through methods that you want. If you are a movie fan and you're going to watch, I just had this example with a man yesterday that he got ready to go to, he got ready to go to the Mideast from San Diego. And he mentioned the movie Top Gun because that was a big hit over there. So that was a point of cultural connection. Food can connect, sports. If you're, one of the soccer players, football players, as they're known, that's always a great talking point in so many countries. Even if you're not an avid fan, tap into it. Tap into a silly TV show like Emily Knows Paris or whatever that, Emily Goes to Paris. I'm sorry, I don't really know the name.
0: But it's a Netflix show, and
6: it's been used. And one of the ways that you can make it useful for this Paris example is you go there and you see, oh, what I saw on TV is not realistic at all. But you still can recognize certain locations. Oh, that was filmed outside of the loop. But wait a minute, she had a dog in that scene, and there are about 20 signs around here saying no dogs allowed. So you get to know these things, and that brings you into the culture so that you're approachable, and then you're able to ask intelligent questions, pivot when you need to, and find out about what people are really like beneath the veneer, beyond the tourist attractions. Find out what people are like.
0: Let's say I do step in it, so to speak. Is there a way to get out of the situation that, in essence, apologizes to my host and also saves me a little face?
6: Yes, and one of the most important things, though, that you have to remember is you let them save face first.
0: Right.
6: So if you are, as this, back to our tea drinker, he didn't recognize how the hierarchy ran in that meeting, and he was directing the meeting to one of the subordinates instead of the CEO. And so you just apologize. Recognize your mistake. You own it and apologize and say, ask for help. So you apologize and ask. And the ask part is what helps you save face.
0: Well, I can also advise you to talk to locals as soon as you land. I mean, I didn't know you're not supposed to drink cappuccino after 11 a.m. in Italy, which is, they look at you like, you know, you're nut if you order something like that at lunch or certainly at dinner. Christina Vacher is founder and CEO of Cross Culture Connections. CrossCultureConnections.com is also the website. So you can go there and find out a little more information about what Christina does. Christina, thank you so much for joining us today.
6: Thank you for having me.
0: We'll be right back.

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1: 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So around this time of year, everybody's out on the road. The weather is still nice enough all around the country, and there's plenty of time for weekend getaways, one last road trip before the holidays hit, or at that point, even traveling to friends and family for the upcoming holidays. And with more miles means more tolls, more gas stations you've never been to, more parking meters in towns you don't know, and the people who scam drivers for a living, they know this too. So today, I want to run through the scams that show up in exactly three places: your phone, the curb, and the shoulder of the road. And by the end, I'll give you one habit that beats basically all of them. But let's start off first with your phone, because this has probably happened to you. Let's say you get a text from a random number. It says you owe money on a toll. Maybe it's got a dollar amount, usually something small, like 12 bucks and change. Maybe it's threatening a $50 late fee if you don't pay right away. And the FTC says this is now the fastest growing government impersonation scam in the country. Losses hit $3.5 billion last year. These scammers are spoofing EasyPass, SunPass, FastTrack, TextTag, basically whatever toll system your state uses. And here's the tell: the amount is always small on purpose. Small enough that you think, okay, I'll just pay it and move on. Don't do that. If you click the link, they're not just after your $12, they want your credit card number, and sometimes even your driver's license number. And there's a cousin to this scam as well, it's just as widespread. It is a fake DMV, or BMV, depending on your state, text. Same setup: you get a message saying maybe you've got an unpaid ticket, your license is about to be suspended, pay immediately or else. States from New York to Texas to Colorado, they've all put out warnings on this exact scam. Now, the bad thing is, it can look convincing. North Carolina actually caught one where the link had .gov right in the web address, except it wasn't a real .gov site, it just had those letters buried in a longer web address designed to trick your eye. But here's the rule for both of these: a DMV does not text you about suspensions, nor do toll agencies text you demanding immediate payment through a link. So if you're worried that you actually owe something, don't click, don't hesitate. Open the agency's dedicated app yourself, or go straight to their website, or call them directly at their official toll-free lines and check your account that way. Now, let's say you've parked your car somewhere while out on the road. You're about to pay the parking meter, perhaps. There's a new one making the round. Scam, I mean. And I mean brand new. The FTC just put out a warning on this 3 weeks ago. Scammers are printing their own QR code stickers and slapping them right over a real one on the parking meter. And this one's sneaky because you're not really being tricked into clicking something you shouldn't. You're already intending to pay. You walk up, you see scan to pay, so you scan it. That's the whole con. One driver up in British Columbia lost $2,000 this way earlier this year after repeatedly scanning the same QR code over the course of a year. It started in the big cities like New York, LA. It's already spreading to smaller towns. So here's the fix: skip the sticker. Pay directly at the meter, or use the city's official parking app if they have one. If you're not sure that the QR code is legit, just don't scan it. And now, sticking with the curb, the next one is for anybody road tripping and stopping for gas along the way, and that would be card skimmers, which this is a tale as old as time, but it deserves another reminder. A single compromised gas pump can pull several hundred credit card numbers per day, and they tend to show up at stations right off the interstate, which, let's be honest, is exactly where you're filling up on a road trip when you're unfamiliar with the area. So a few things you can actually do about this one right at the pump. First, give the card reader a little tug before you use it. If it wiggles, feels loose, don't use the pump. Let the attendant know. A second, park at a pump close to the store, somewhere in view of the cashier and the cameras. And third, take a second and look at the pump panel itself. A lot of them have a security seal now, and if it's been tampered with, it will actually read out and say void. And if your phone or your card has a tap to pay, Apple Pay, and whatever it may be, even better, because that skips the card slot completely, which is where the skimmer actually reads your information. Now on to this last one, and this is the one that gets people when they're at their most vulnerable. Let's say you break down, you're in a fender bender, and suddenly a tow truck just shows up. Nobody called it, but you're stressed, you're not thinking straight, and it feels like a lucky break. It's not. It's called bandit towing, and according to the National Insurance Crime Bureau, unauthorized predatory towing has jumped 89% nationwide over just the last 3 years, so please be on the lookout for it. And here's how it works. Some of these operators are actually listening to emergency radio channels, others are just cruising the highways watching for stranded cars. They show up fast, sometimes before you've even called your insurance, and they'll talk like they were already sent. And then once your car's hooked up, they take whatever they want, and they won't release it until you pay whatever fee they decide to charge. So here's the rule. A tow truck should only show up if you called it, the police called it, or your roadside service called it. And if a truck shows up and nobody in that chain called them, just say no. So it's four totally different scams, but they all run on the exact same trick, which is urgency. It's a countdown, a meter clock ticking, strangers showing up when you're rattled. If there's one habit to take with you, when somebody's pushing you to act fast, that's exactly the moment you want to slow down. All right, and that's going to be all for this week. Up next is our destination spotlight on North Dakota. In the meantime, thanks so much for joining us. Drive on, America.
0: 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We'll be right back.
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3: Great to be with you.
1: Thank you so much for being here. You know, listen, my passion for politics was ignited by Ronald Reagan when I was a young boy. He'll always be my favorite president. But my top five is Teddy Roosevelt. Earlier this year, Mary and I did a big Let's Go America tour, Miami to Los Angeles through the Panama Canal. We broadcasted this show live from Panama in January. I'm sharing that because if it weren't for Teddy Roosevelt, the Panama Canal would not be here today. His impact on your state is equally as important. In fact, as part of the America 250 celebrations, the Theodore Roosevelt Presidential Library opened in North Dakota back on July 4th. So talk about this new location travelers can come visit in your state.
3: You know, it's an amazing new attraction, definitely a must-see, a top list. It not only does it tell the story of Theodore Roosevelt and the impact that he has had throughout history and the legacy that he developed for conservation and you know, leadership, but it also really challenges visitors to take those principles and to become a better person and to get in the arena and to do what you can. And the facility is phenomenal. It was designed by phenomenal architects. It blends into the landscape. It's a place that you don't just go for an hour. You go for the day. So just highly encourage people to come out and take a look at it. It's at the footsteps of Theodore Roosevelt National Park, the only national park named for a person, and also undiscovered and a great experience in itself.
2: Sounds like a perfect location and a great place to visit, and we will get there. And speaking of the fact that we will get there, Sarah, unfortunately, the only state in the union that Robert hasn't been to is North Dakota. I also have not been to North Dakota, but I haven't been to South either. So at some point, you have. We will visit your state. We'll probably go to South Dakota so we can both say we've been to all 50. But you're the right person to talk to when we plan that trip because you've led North Dakota tourism for almost 25 years. So I'd love to hear you talk about the state's outdoor adventures, the wildlife, just the culture and essence of the state overall, and some reasons that you say folks should visit.
3: Yeah, love to. You know, wellness travel is a trend right now, right? People are going for, you know, for wellness experiences. Well, we don't have the best, you know, the most elite or best spas in the country, but I want to say that we probably were the first place to really be a wellness destination. It's why Theodore Roosevelt came here, to heal. And so what's so beautiful about our state is that we have unique scenery across the state, from the, you know, from the beautiful farmlands and communities, the Fargos and Grand Forks, as of the Red River Valley, to the rolling, you know, plains and the prairie potholes to the center of the state, to the rugged badlands by Theodore Roosevelt National Park. There's hiking and water and flatlands and prairies and mountainous lands and, you know, mountain biking, kayaking. You can do all of those things here and really get away from your day-to-day, you know, stresses. And so I think our clean air and our huge, huge sunsets and big skies are really healing for a lot of people. And so we're claiming that we were the original.
1: Well, I like that.
2: I love that.
1: Enticing.
2: Sarah,
1: I like that.
2: Yeah.
1: We also have to talk about your Capitol building. We don't usually do that on the Destination Spotlight, but I mean, North Dakota, it's an exception. It's there in Bismarck. It actually is referred to as the skyscraper of the prairie. What I appreciate is the tallest, I think, habitable building in North Dakota. Even it's got an observation deck. So it's a big draw for visitors, isn't it, Sarah?
3: It is. It's an Art Deco design. So it was built, the original Capitol burnt down, and they rebuilt it in the 30s. And the Art Deco design, it was, you know, built during the Depression, which is crazy because it's beautiful. You know, it has a lot of unique distinguishing factors. But, yeah, it just kind of stands high. on the Capitol grounds, on the state Capitol grounds. You can go up to the 18th floor and mm-hmm. see all the way to the Missouri River and see the plains and see the community and the river valley of the Bismarck Mandan community.
2: Yeah, well, we will include that when we come visit.
1: So we will be there.
2: Last question, Sarah, today, as we focus heavily on America's 250th birthday on the show all year, basically, what, in your opinion, is the most patriotic way for visitors to celebrate America in North Dakota? And you have about 30 seconds.
3: Oh, boy. You know, I'm going to have to say you got to go to a rodeo on the 4th of July, because that's what we do in North Dakota. And the Mandan Rodeo is the absolute sign of patriotism. It's one of the longest running rodeos in the country. And you're going to be proud to be an American if you go there.
1: Okay.
2: So say the name of that rodeo again, please, for our listeners.
3: It's Mandan, M-A-N-D-A-N. It's actually a sister city to Bismarck. But there's also multiple rodeos. And I would say 4th of July, you know, obviously the library would be amazing, too. But that is unique to North Dakota, is just how great those events are and how the fireworks displays afterwards just tie in that whole Western
1: culture. The list there. All right. Listen, Sarah, very much appreciated the conversation today. At some point, we will be there to visit, and we'll look forward to doing this in person with you, okay?
3: All right. We look forward to it. You got to get up here.
1: Take care.
2: We will. Thank you.
3: Bye-bye.
2: Bye.
1: All right. Well, Mary, there we are in North Dakota. America's 39th state is where we're going to wrap Hour 1 today. And when Mary and I get there, that'll be the 50th state for me, and it'll be Mary's 50th when we get you to
2: South Dakota. That's right. South Dakota.
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2: 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That's part of the La Crosse-Eau Claire DMA. We have News Director Mark Halverson. And I got to take a big diaphragmatic breath for this. Here we go. We got Jeff Tyson, who goes by JT, host of iHeartRadio's Alabama Morning News, and they're heard on our affiliates AM 960 and FM 105.5 WERC in Birmingham, FM 105.9 WRTR in Tuscaloosa, AM 570 WAAX in Gadsden, and last but not least, Huntsville, AM 1230, FM 102.5, and FM 102.1 HD2 WBHP Radio.
1: Yes.
2: Hello, all.
1: In Huntsville. That's the
2: yes,
1: Rocket City.
2: That's right, so, Rocket City.
1: Hello, everyone. Appreciate you all being here today.
3: Good
4: hello,
3: morning.
4: Robert and Mary.
2: Hello, good, good morning. Morning.
1: So
2: good
1: morning. We were going to start with JT, but I'm being told that JT is actually not there in with us right now. So you know what? I think this happened last time, Mary. What I'm going to say is that, you know what? We invite the folks. They got to be here. You never get to strike three with us.
2: Yeah,
1: so I guess
2: live
1: JT
2: radio.
1: Will be back. But what I was going to talk about is, listen, our Rick Burgess show down there.
2: Yeah.
1: We just sent Rick off to Istanbul. Well, he's now there on the Oceania Allura. So all of our listeners in Alabama, he has made it. He is there, and now he will broadcast there this week.
2: That's
1: but
2: right.
1: I guess this means good news for both Marks, because they're going to be able to spend a good 5.5 minutes with
2: we
1: us.
2: We got a little more talking time.
1: Yeah.
2: So I'll go to Sonora, California, Mark. You are near a major regional hub like Sacramento, but you're also not that far from Stockton. You're about 70 miles or so from Yosemite National Park. Of course, a well-visited destination in California, beautiful outdoor area. But my question for you is, you know, similar to where Robert and I are in the New York area, there's a high cost of living in California. So I'm curious if, despite the economic realities of the state, reflecting your particular area, if you're still seeing an investment in growth, you know, how the mom-and-pop businesses are doing, because that all affects the travel experience as well.
3: Well, Mary, I have lived here in Sonora, California for 26 years, and we have a population in Tuolumne County of about 53,000 people. The county just to the north of us has about 45,000 people. That's Calaveras County. And the county south of us, Mariposa County, has about 18,000 people. I have not seen growth necessarily in the last 26 years. So we are definitely an isolated portion of California up here in the foothills of the Sierra Nevada.
1: Wow. But you've had a lot of people, Mark, that have moved out of the state. So are you seeing it like new investment in any way?
3: Well, there's definitely investment. Businesses come and go based on the fluctuation of the economy. And during COVID, there were a lot of people who actually ended up moving up here, coming out of the Silicon Valley, finding that the homes up here are very affordable. So there was investment put into this county. But then overall, California has some problems, so people tend to eventually move away, unfortunately.
1: Well, now, you've got a very interesting governor's race coming. How do you see it shaping up?
3: Okay, so let's get into politics just a little bit.
1: It's all right. We're okay. We bring it.
3: Yeah, okay. So the Democrats, the registered Democrats outnumber the registered Republicans by about 2-1. It's only 25% of all of the registered voters in California, 25% are registered Republicans. So we're likely going to end up with Governor Javier Becerra.
1: Steve Hilton, I understand that. But what I always find interesting about California, there are more Republicans in California than any other state. But you're right, the numbers don't play the advantage. So, Mark, we appreciate that update.
2: Yeah,
1: so,
2: thank
1: Rudy,
2: you, Mark.
1: Now we're going to go on to Wisconsin with our other Mark today at WOGO Radio. That's the home of, what, Quick Trip that's up there, Menards, and so much more. So what pressing question do you have for Mark today, Rudy?
4: Well, I know the two cities are about an hour and 45-minute drive apart. I'm in Minnesota, by the way. So you're my sister state.

0: clean water.
1: Right.
0: And which you've got both cities, both La Crosse and Eau Claire, have a lot of river action, don't they?
1: Yeah, for sure. Beautiful to have cities built on the river as they've got here, the Eau Claire and the Chippewa, and then La Crosse with the Mississippi. And so it's again, this time of the year, you're thinking fall, you're thinking of the leaves changing color, but before you know it, it'll be that W season. Some people actually like winter.
2: Yeah. Exactly. Mark, I agree with that. Mary and I are here in the New York City area. We've got the nor'easter today that's hitting us. Not great, but you know what? We know if we think out 6-8 weeks from now, I mean, listen, the ground could be white. It's possible, so we'll see. We'll have to see. But, all right, last question for both of you today. We'll go this direction, and we'll start with Mark in California before we go to Mark in Wisconsin. But what's the hotel brand you frequent the most when you travel, and when was the last time you took a cruise? So, Mark T.
3: Okay, well, I'm a middle class, and so I love Best Western hotels, and I'll always look up Best Western first and foremost on my national travels.
2: And when was the last time you took a cruise?
3: I've never taken a cruise.
2: Oh, we got to get you.
4: Ask him the last time he skied. Don't you like to ski?
3: I love snow skiing. Absolutely.
2: Well, listen, that's your thing. Okay. Yeah. And then Mark H. now in Wisconsin. Favorite hotel brand that you use, and when last time you took a cruise? About 20 seconds.
1: Yeah, I don't have a specific brand. I mean, I'm looking for a discounted hotel or maybe Airbnb, something like that. And I've never been on a cruise like my fellow Mark in California.
2: All right. Well, listen, Mary and I are taking show fans next July, Copenhagen to London for 14 days. So you guys got to think about it with us. we'd love to have you there. But listen, really appreciate both of you joining us.
4: Thank you
2: for being an affiliate of our show. We could not do the program without you. For JT in Alabama, well, listen, that is strike two. You're not going to get strike three, my friend, but our best to you. We hope you're having a good weekend, too. In 3 minutes, after this quick sponsors break, folks, we are going to bring you the latest personal connection. We're going to jet set. We'll be right back.

0: 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We're coming right back.
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2: In 2023, empty nesters Shane and Shelley Peterson sold their home and most of their belongings to see the world. 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
0: Well, we've been keeping that show hotline busy, Mary. We're going to do it once again. Hello, Shane and Shelley. Nice to have you both here with us this morning, or afternoon for you, because I know we're reaching you over in the UK. Welcome to America's number one travel radio show.
3: Oh, great. Hi. Thanks for having us.
0: Great.
4: Yeah,
0: to have...
4: thanks for having us.
0: Well, thank you very much. So, Shane, listen, you and Shelley have been married 36 years. You've raised a family. You've built a successful business. For many, that part of the American dream would be enough. But about 3 years ago or so, you sold everything, including your house, to travel the world. Now, what Mary and I appreciate is that you built a new venture around this lifestyle called the Jet Set Club. So I want you to share with all of our listeners tuned in across the U.S., who are the Jet Set Petersons, and how do you help others travel and see the world for less?
3: Wow, that's a good question. You know, I was there working over 30 years in the industry of physical therapy, and my wife gave me a call and said, hey, what do you think if we just up and left and just started traveling? She just loves to travel. And, you know, probably about 15 years ago, she had a little health scare. And then also her mother, she died about 6 months before she was going to retire, and she wasn't able to travel and do the things that she wanted to do with her husband. And I think, you know, at that time, with Shelley and I, we just decided it's time to kind of get going and see the world a little bit differently. I was coming home from work every day and kind of seeing the same thing. Life was getting a little stale, and we were ready for a change.
2: Well, you certainly created a significant change in your life. Shelley, I know you have 4 grown children and 10 grandkids. That's a lot of family to leave behind. And Shane basically alluded to this. I did see a quote of yours, and I really liked it. The quote was something along the lines of, there's no mythical right time when it comes to waiting, and in your case, waiting to travel. So you guys went ahead and did it. I'm curious if it's changed how, when you do come back, since you have so much family to come back to and visit with in between your travels, has it changed how you visit your family and see things when you do come back?
4: It really has, and it was kind of surprising to me. I didn't anticipate this as being the case, but it really makes our time at home more intentional. You know, when we lived in the same city with our kids and our grandkids, which, by the way, we feel like every time we come home, we have a new grandbaby being born. It is hard to track. You know, I loved it. My daughters would drop their kids off, and I'd watch them for a few hours, and it'd be easy to, you know, have a swim party, get together for dinner, maybe watch a basketball game together, whatever it was. You know, we really have a close-knit family and love spending time together.
2: Mm-hmm.
4: But I would say it was kind of more on a casual level almost, if that makes sense. So now when we go home, we're intentional about when we go home. So we go home when we can see everyone's, like Christmas concerts at school, and we can see their end of year recitals for dance, and we can go to their cheer competitions, and we make sure we plan time with each grandchild, where we do, you know, special things together. We have something that my grandkids call me Gigi. So we have Gigi days, where they come to our house and we, you know, we play in the playground and we make crafts and we cook food and we go on walks to get donuts or ice cream or, you know, whatever. And it's just special time where I hope we're really making some.
0: Well, you're having a positive impact there.
2: Yeah, I like the fact that you describe it as more intentional versus just managing the schedules and logistics and babysitting in a regular life. So I want to ask you both this. You're in our personal connection segment today. Robert and I can certainly relate to the fact that, you know, you're intertwined family and business. We've also worked together and traveled as a married couple for years, and in many ways we feel it strengthened our marriage over the years. This is a little personal, but I'm curious how all of this traveling and building this new life together in this sort of second chapter of your life and working together so closely has been for you both as a longtime married couple. I'll ask you both, but Shane first.
3: Ooh, I like this question because, you know, we always kind of went our separate ways a little bit at home. You know, you kind of leave to go to work and you're kind of on your own, and then Shelley's at home and or she's at work and you're kind of running this parallel life. But now all of a sudden you're together 24/7, right? I remember the first time that we started sharing toothpaste for the first time, and Shelley is kind of a germaphobe a little bit, and she's like, oh my gosh, like this is really happening, you know? And then, you know, I would take a sip out of her hydro flask, and it would be the only, you know, water that we had, you know, on a train or something, and she would be, oh my gosh, Shane, you know, wipe that off, you know, or what? And I just couldn't believe all of a sudden that we were, you know, hanging out together. We were using each other's clothes at times. We were using the same toothpaste, you know. We were also troubleshooting the world, you know, challenges at the time while we're traveling together. And it really brought us together. I mean, this time together while we're traveling has almost been just kind of a reconnection. And I just love it because for so long, you're raising kids, right? You're just trying to do the right things and make sure that they have a good life and they get raised right. But all of a sudden, we get to experience life again like it was when we first got married.
0: Well, and I think we can hear the enthusiasm that you're both sharing with us. I want to get some input from Shelley on that, but I also want to ask this question as well because, you know, people who haven't done it likely think full-time travel, it's an expensive luxury. And it can be, depending how you do it. But what's the biggest myth you enjoy debunking for your community about the cost of global travel? And Shelley, you can continue with what Shane was just saying, but also answer that question as well.
4: Yeah, well, Shane has successfully outed me as a freak. That's great. Thanks, honey.
0: Well, that's marriage, right?
2: Yes, there it is, marriage. Yeah. Yeah.
4: You know, I tell people that we've always been really fortunate to have a pretty good marriage, and we've always prioritized each other. We've done, like, weekly date nights, and I think we've had a really strong marriage. But this time that we've been traveling full-time for over 3 years now has felt like a second honeymoon, really. It's just been so fun, and it's not always easy, and it's not always glamorous and, you know, necessarily fun, but it's really just been such a great adventure together that we're discovering the world together and rediscovering each other, like Shane said.
0: So that I love hearing, but what's the biggest myth that you enjoy debunking, as I said, for, you know, about the cost of global travel?
4: Yeah, that you can do it. We travel generally on about $3,000 a month on average. And a few ways we do that, we let the deal determine the destination. So if we find a cheap flight somewhere, like in January, Sri Lanka had kind of been on our radar. Shane wanted to go surf there. We'd heard it has some great longboard surfing. But flights there were so expensive. I happened to find $300 one-way tickets to New Delhi, India, which is just a short hop away from Sri Lanka. We bought those $300 tickets and another $100 ticket, and we were in Sri Lanka for 2 months. So we try to have a lot of flexibility, and we don't plan too far in advance so we can take advantage of deals when we find them.
0: Well, you just said,
2: that's a good example.
0: Let the deals find the destination.
2: Yeah.
0: We only have about maybe 45 seconds. Shane, I'm just going to ask you this. Single biggest thing that travel has changed about you since you started this in 2023?
3: Ooh, Ooh, that's a, I think it's perspective, right? I mean, you grow up in the same kind of community. You go to work. You kind of see the same people at the grocery store and the family and so forth. And I think the way you troubleshoot things is the same way. But when you get outside of that little circle and you start to explore the world, you see things differently and you realize that things can be done differently and better. And you can troubleshoot things in a different way, and that's okay. We thought that people were different around us. You travel the world, and you're like, well, we go here, we go there, and each person is so different. But really, we found out everyone's the same. Everyone's just trying to make it. Mm-hmm. They all love their family. They
0: well,
3: all have
0: well, that
3: jobs.
0: Part is true. It's such an equalizer, travel. We say that all the
3: it
0: time.
3: It really is, and I love that perspective.
0: So, Shane and Shelley, we're going to have to leave it there. We're going to stay in touch with both of you. Folks, if you want to follow their travels, you can do it at jetsetpetersons.com. Our best to you both. We'll talk soon.
4: Thanks so much for having us.
2: Oh,
4: Take care.
2: Thank you both.
3: You bet.
2: Take care. Enjoy the weekend. Bye-bye.
4: Bye-bye.
0: Well, the Jet Set Petersons, Mary, there they go.
2: I'd like to chat with them more.
0: Well, there's so much we can do. We'll do that. All right. Right now, we're going to get ready to pause for this bottom of the hour break. And in 20 minutes, well, we're going to bring you the latest museum gallery. You won't want to miss this one, folks. Aviation is front and center. But next, it's The Right Stuff.
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1: 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Well, imagine you're in your early or mid-20s and you're trying to become a journalist, but that's not working out so well. You're stuck sort of doing a lot of copywriting. You're in a desk under fluorescent lights 40 hours a week. You have bigger hopes, but you're not sure how to act on them. Well, that's the premise of our book for today's Write Stuff segment, titled simply Cabin. The subtitle is Off the Grid Adventures with a Clueless Craftsman. Patrick Hutchison is our author, and he joins us now. Patrick, welcome. Because we have limited time, let me jump into the heart of it. You happen to find a very small, not in great shape cabin in the Pacific Northwest that you buy for $7,500 a few years ago. You write, and I quote you, "Who doesn't have the fantasy of going off to some cabin in the woods to spend your days drinking crystal clear mountain water and hewing logs?" Unquote. Is it fair to say your book is the story of what happened when you bought into that fantasy?
2: Absolutely, and I think that it's the story of how different the expectations are from the reality of doing something like that.
1: Well, another thing you write, you said, and this is a quote from your book, "At times it felt like the cabin and I were partners in a sort of joint self-improvement project. When the cabin was all fixed up, maybe I would be too." So that, of course, is a precursor to your story of how involved you got and how healing it was, and why today you're a carpenter, but you certainly weren't then.
2: No, I think that the most complicated thing I'd done up until that point is hang a crooked picture or maybe inflate the tires on my bike.
1: I'm right there with you. So really, this book is about transformation. So if you're a person who is trying to transform their life, you might want to read Peter Hutchison's book called Cabin, because it's about a guy who completely transformed his life and is no longer working under all those fluorescent lights. How long did it take you? I know. All right, this is a 10 by 12 foot room, no electricity, no running water, no bathroom. Still didn't have it, even after you sold it. How long did it take you to get it to be livable? And what did you learn and how?
2: You know, I think after the first weekend of work, I considered it livable, but most people probably wouldn't have. It still had plenty of spiders and rat droppings and things like that. But I worked on it on and off for about 7 years before I really stopped adding to the project list.
1: And you really weren't a carpenter at all. As you say, you could barely hang a picture, and I'm right there with you. I understand that. You had the help of friends, though.
2: Yeah, I had a lot of friends who are in the same boat. You know, none of us had really been taught to work with power tools or work on cabins or anything like that growing up. And so we all sort of escaped to the woods to learn together, which was often met with a lot of mistakes and the hilarity that kind of comes along with them.
1: One of the folks who gave you a blurb for your book said, and I quote, "Imagine if Bill Bryson," and you know the comedy, he's not a comedy, he's a travel writer, but very amusing. "Imagine if Bill Bryson had decided to put down stakes during his walk in the woods and asked Charles Bukowski to help him refurbish a derelict shack deep in the forest of the Cascade Mountains," unquote. I think that's a great description of your book. But what I noticed, and we were talking just before going on the air, that I'm reading 80% of the way and all these guys are coming to help build. And I thought, does he ever have a romantic moment? And toward the end, a woman named Kate suddenly appears. You're now married to her and working full time as a carpenter. Am I right?
2: That's correct. Yeah. We've been together for 10 years, but married for two.
1: And it's not as if she showed up to a completely ready-to-go cabin when you met her.
2: No, she was definitely involved in some of the projects, include pulling her over the roof on a rope that I had tied around my waist, which resulted in a quick trip to the hospital.
1: Yeah, and five or six stitches, as I recall from the book.
2: Yeah, exactly.
1: So do you call? Do you feel you're a perfectly competent carpenter now?
2: You know, it's strange. I don't feel any more confident, but certainly I have a lot more skills. It seems that every little bit you learn only lets you know how much you don't know. But I do work full-time as a carpenter.
1: The book is called Cabin, C-A-B-I-N, Off the Grid Adventures with a Clueless Craftsman. And our clueless craftsman, who's now not so clueless, excuse me, is Patrick Hutchison. And you can read more by going to Patrick-Hutchison, H-U-T-C-H-I-S-O-N.com. And you can read all about the book. Well, Patrick, I love your story of transformation. It's amusing. It hurts sometimes to read how much you didn't know, but I'm glad you know as much as you do now.
2: Well, thank you so much for having me on. Yeah, I think it's a wonderful book for anyone that's taking on more they can chew. I think that it's a familiar story in that way.
1: Terrific. Patrick, thanks so much. Take care.
2: All right, you too.
1: And we'll be right back.
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1: 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Well, have you ever been to a Renaissance fair in the U.S.? My next guest, Greg Gilbert, has been. In fact, he's so enamored of Renaissance fairs that he runs a website called therenlist.com that will tell you where and when hundreds of such fairs are taking place. And September, October, and November are prime times. Greg, welcome to the show. For folks who might not have any idea what a Renaissance fair is and what it involves, can you describe a typical one for us?
2: Yeah, thanks for having me. So a Renaissance fair is broadly this sort of outdoor event. It's meant to reproduce a historical setting. It's usually like a 16th century village. It's meant to be this sort of immersive experience. So people are in character, they're dressed the part. There's usually some kind of story going on in this village that you're in. There's all sorts of shows. So there's, you know, music and performers. Most of the bigger fairs have a joust. Where you've got people kind of knocking each other around on horseback. They've been around since the 60s, and it's turned into a real sort of unique American cultural phenomenon.
1: I remember going to them early on, and when I went to your website, I was astounded at the number of them. Who puts all these on? Is there one organization? Is there a company? These are not small get-togethers on a football field.
2: Yeah, no, definitely. So definitely the bigger fairs some of them are owned by the same company. So the original fair in California, the same company owns the New York Fair, one of the New York Fairs, and the Bristol Renaissance Fair in Wisconsin.
1: But all these other ones.
2: Yeah, I mean, a lot of them are, you know, they're independent organizations. Some are held, you know, smaller events are held by libraries or local groups. It can really be all over the place. It's at the point now where if someone has an idea, they can just kind of get one started.
1: Well, I know you're a software engineer, but you've been attending fairs since you were a teenager for more than 13 years. How many of these do you go to a year? Do you and your wife have costumes and so on, your kids? I know you have a couple kids.
2: Yeah. So after college was when we really started going. And we live in New York, so we go to the New York Fair here, the one that's in just close to New York City. Then we visited fairs there's a big one in Boston. There's a couple in Connecticut. We've gone to Maryland once or twice, you know, just kind of making our way up and down the seaboard. And yes, we do dress up. Our kids have started dressing up and they really like it. It's a chance for them to play, you know, make believe and have some fun.
1: And they're big turkey legs to eat and stuff like that. But do any of the organizers provide any costuming, or is that entirely you as a participant showing up?
2: So some of the bigger fairs will have booths where you can rent clothes. I'd say most people are, you know, buying their costumes probably these days online or learning to sew and making their own. There's definitely, you know, I'd say a certain amount of people dress up, but most people just go in their regular clothes.
1: Well, I see most of them are generally 2 days long, but I'm looking at the Renaissance Fair on your website, in Mannheim, Pennsylvania, August 15th through October 25th. Does that mean like every weekend for a couple of months?
2: Yeah. Yeah. And, you know, some of these fairs can go 9 or 10 weekends. The big ones tend to go that way. So Texas is open now in October, and it basically runs through Thanksgiving. Pennsylvania, yeah, has been open from mid-August and runs until mid-October. Like, some of the big ones, just because so many people are coming to them that they just, you know, they have enough people to get through the door every weekend.
1: Greg Gilbert runs the Ren List. That's R-E-N for Renaissance, the Ren List. He's got a website full of details on fairs. I mean, I'm astounded. You can find out fairs in your area that are coming up. You can find them out for other areas as well. Just go to therenlist.com. Greg, thanks so much for joining us.
2: Great. Thank you.
1: Take care. If you've never been to Renaissance Fair, it's good, clean fun. You don't have to joust anybody, but you'll find all kinds of good things to eat and all kinds of people playing Renaissance folks. Good, clean fun for the entire family. We'll be right back.
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2: Now we're headed out to Tucson, Arizona, and the Pima Air and Space Museum as we welcome their CEO, Scott Marchand, for today's museum gallery.
1: Welcome, Scott. Thanks for being part of today's museum gallery.
3: Happy to be here. Appreciate the invitation.
1: Well, thank you very much. You know, I've been looking forward to this conversation with you. I love the aviation sector of travel. The next time Mary and I are in Tucson, we will be visiting because with more than 400 aircraft across an 80-acre campus, your location, really, it's a haven for aviation enthusiasts. I wanted to give everyone tuned in with us today an overview of the museum, you know, things like how many hangars, the artifacts, stuff like that.
3: Sure. Yeah, so we're a broad general air and space technology museum. We're located here in Tucson, Arizona in the Sonoran Desert. And, you know, we're here principally because the United States government selected this location post-World War II to be the primary storage location for all of its retired or preserved military aircraft. So our genesis comes from, you know, the so-called Boneyard, and our original collection spun off from them in the 1960s. We opened for business in 1976 for the bicentennial. We've had our 50th anniversary this year, too, and we've been on the grow ever since. We opened the doors with 48 aircraft, and as you pointed out, we have well over 400 now, and you know, still acquiring tactically and strategically to grow and diversify our collection. We cover it all. You know, we're, if it flies, it fits. It's civil, mm-hmm. commercial, home built, experimental, military, private, you name it. You know, it's we've got sort of an unrivaled collection in the world, probably the National Air and Space Museum in D.C.
1: Yeah, that's why it's such a place to go.
3: Yeah, probably the best corollary for us in terms of its diversity.
2: So here on the show, we've invested a lot of time in celebrating America's 250, and you just mentioned you're celebrating 50 years. Congratulations. I want to have you briefly discuss your latest museum addition, the Military Vehicle Museum. I understand visitors can buy a pass for both. Just share a few details on that.
3: Yeah. So our actual campus here, we have 80 acres open to the public. We have 136 in our original parcel. And about a decade ago, we acquired 80 acres immediately to the east of us. But the land has some complications on it that wasn't really suitable for expanding their museum over there. So we had an opportunity to build out a military vehicle museum that's sort of modeled on the same ethos as we are here. Mm-hmm. We opened that 2 years ago, and we currently have about 100 vehicles on display. We've got a 2.5-mile riding and driving track. And again, we're sort of honoring the service and sacrifice of service personnel from not only the U.S., but the NATO nations, you know, across the last 100 years of mechanized warfare. And, you know, those of you who know your history, aviation, military aviation in particular, evolved to support everything happening on the ground. So it's a really seamless fit there. And yeah, and if you're really, enterprising and
4: gravity and physics are quite amazing. The same principle that
1: I want to talk about this because, you know, clearly we're talking about the Pima Air and Space Museum in Tucson for folks, but yeah, about 25 miles down the road, you've got the Titan Missile Museum, and that's also part of the
3: Correct.
1: Pima family. So give a little bit of info on that.
3: Yeah, so that is a preserved retired Titan II ICBM launch complex. It's the full underground silo, and it was decommissioned and retired by the Air Force in 1984. And they approached us to be their operating partner, and we opened in 1986 for there. And several years ago, we just finalized the property transfer from the Air Force to our organization. And so we now own and operate the silo complex in Green Valley. So that's open for daily tours.
5: It's best to pre-book tickets.
2: Okay.
5: And that's all available and explained on the website there. But it's a fascinating insight. It's really, you know, one of a kind, truly. It's a very sort of chilling insight into the passive menace of the Cold War. You know, you've got the country's largest thermonuclear bomb perched on top of 138-foot missile, and it's a doomsday machine, and it's just sitting there quietly, passive, and
1: that really is though, when you talk about from whether you go, you just talked about the military vehicle, you got the Titan Missile Museum, obviously you've got the Air and Space Museum. I mean, clearly, that's why I go back to what I said to you earlier. I mean, if you are an aviation enthusiast, and particularly on the military side, this is a place to go. Mm-hmm. So I want to give the website for folks they can check out and make their own plans. It's pimaair.org, PIMAair.org. Tom, listen, I expect a visit from us in the future. I mean, definitely. I can't wait to see what you offer.
5: Love to see you guys and give you a deeper tour around into things.
1: All right, take care. Have a great weekend.
2: Thank you, Tom. Bye-bye.
1: Well, there we are, the Pima Air Space Museum, folks. And right now we're going to get ready to wrap on this September 26th. Essentially, we're going to close out the third quarter of 2026 as well. So until we are back with you next Saturday, October 3rd at 10 a.m. Eastern Time, as I always like to say, special thanks to all of our guests who appear on the show today with Mary and me and Rudy. Thanks to our show team, our network affiliates, and our sponsors. We couldn't do the show without you. We also couldn't do the show without all of you out there who help make what we do America's number one travel radio show. Wherever you may be headed, safe travels and enjoy.
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11: The president says no. I'm Kathleen Maloney, Fox News. President Trump reveals he rejected the Iranian ceasefire proposal. Fox's Alexandria Hoff at the White House.
12: The Iranian side argues that the requests in the latest proposal were included in the previous memorandum of understanding, just broken down in stages over 7 days. The MOU had fallen apart back in July due to vague language on Iran's nuclear future and disagreements over shipping lanes. The country's foreign minister, though, he was asked about trust between the two nations. Here's what he had say.
13: Well, we trust ourselves. We are ready for diplomacy. We are ready for war at the same time.
12: Well, Axios is reporting that negotiations are set for once again to take place this week.
11: The president is standing by his assertion that Iran must not have a nuclear weapon. He also promised lower gas prices after the midterm elections. UK police arrested 5 men near an airbase used by the U.S. suspected of preparing a terrorist act. Police say 3 suspicious trucks appeared to be heading toward the Royal Air Force Fairford base early Sunday. Authorities are investigating an Iran link as a possibility. 2 Ole Miss students found dead. Police found kratom at both scenes.
14: Officials say the toxicology reports for 18-year-old Aiden Hamilton and 20-year-old Robert Strang could be ready as early as the start of this upcoming school week. But investigators are still not confirming whether the drug was a factor in either of these deaths. Kratom is not FDA approved and illegal in many states, but it has been banned in Oxford for years. On Friday, Oxford police revealed 2 people were arrested during an investigation into a nearby tobacco store where members of the county's narcotics unit reportedly found more than 500 units of kratom.
11: Fox's Natalie Chuck. 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